0: before tumors appear. An AI model developed at the Mayo Clinic in Rochester, Minnesota, detected abnormalities on a patient's CT scans up to 3 years before they were diagnosed with the highly aggressive cancer. I'm Rob Martier.
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7: 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Let's talk about COVID really quickly. Dr. Necklace and Vest Wearing Getaway Driver. On Thursday's show, you discussed the lies during COVID. Do you remember ahead of the 2020 election, Biden, Dome, and a lot of other communists plainly said they would never take this untested vaccine that was manufactured under Trump? Then as soon as they stole the election, they instantly tried taking credit for the vaccine and forcing it on everyone. Can you remind the listeners about this? We tend to forget. My dad was fighting cancer in 2021. He became very pro-vaccine a month after he died. I will never forget what these evil communists did to us. Okay, so I do think it pays to remember a couple things. First, obviously, when the, quote, vaccine, which we know now it wasn't, was being developed under Donald Trump, Democrat after Democrat after Democrat told you not to take it. The communists told you not to take it. But it's actually deeper and darker than that. The communists across the United States of America, if you remember, they loudly, loudly shot down anything that might sound like a solution. Anything that was ever suggested, anything, didn't matter what it was, that might fix it was no, won't work, no, can't, nope, that's against science, nope, nope, nope, nope, nope. Vaccine, which it wasn't. Vaccine, that won't work, I would never take a Trump vaccine. Have you considered this aspect of it? The vaccine companies, they didn't announce that the vaccine was ready to go until right after Trump lost the election. Trump lost the election. Then it was some major announcement. Up, we're good to go now. Odd about the timing of all that. It's obvious.

0: obvious to anyone who pays attention and understands the nature of these people that the communists used COVID to neuter Trump and remove him from power ultimately in the end. That's very obvious. It's obvious that after Trump, look, he's got to own the initial lockdown. He just does. But after that, he clearly saw at some point in time that this is bad. This is suicidal. What are we doing? But by then, the governors were already locking everything down. The CDC was run amok, the FDA. And by that point in time, Trump was really neutered. He was just stuck on social media. Open up the country. And everyone's all, no, enjoy your crappy economy now. It got away from him. And when it comes to that vaccine, I'm going to play again what Ron Johnson said. Just listen to this and remember all the people with authority who told you to give this to your children.
1: This is a profound revelation. For the first time, the U.S. FDA will acknowledge that COVID-19 vaccines killed American children. Healthy young children who face tremendously low risk of death were coerced at the behest of the Biden administration via school and work mandates to receive a vaccine that could result in death. In many cases, such mandates were harmful. It is difficult to read cases where kids 7 to 16 may be dead as a result of COVID vaccines. Putting these facts together, it is horrifying to consider the U.S. vaccine regulation, including our actions, may have harmed more children than we saved. This requires humility and introspection. It requires oversight.
0: That's devastating. Absolutely devastating. And here's something else that's devastating. More Iran strikes. As we talked about it, Trump is, I told you, he doesn't want to do it. He understands the consequences of that. He wants Iran to agree to something that is agreeable so he can come home. Trump is aware of the political reality. Even though you yell at me when I tell you the political reality, Trump knows it. You're yelling at me about something Trump knows. We can't seem to get an agreement because all their leaders are dead, and now that we don't know, Trump talked about this.
2: They're not getting along. They're very, very confused by what's happened because essentially most of their military has been wiped out. But we just had a conversation with Iran. Let's see what happens. But I would say that I am not happy. Their leadership is very disjointed, very argumentative with each other. They come back, one says one thing, one says another. They're very confused. Obviously, their country has been, frankly, decimated. Their Navy is gone. Their Air Force is gone. Many of their soldiers, unfortunately, are gone. They've got to come up with the right deal. At this moment, I'm not satisfied with what they're doing.
0: Okay. Beyond that, reporter tried to ask Trump again, hey, are you considering new strikes?
3: Are you considering new strikes on Iran?
2: Why would I tell you that?
0: That's the way to do that. Trump does that the right way. He plays military strikes. He always has very close to the vest. You don't telegraph those things. So this is coming back to Democrats and COVID. Stay with me here. That's the only way to conduct a war. You have to be quiet about things. You can't broadcast everything. I saw Dick Blumenthal, Senator Dick Blumenthal, of course, communist. I saw him go on the news this weekend. I don't have the audio of it, but I saw him go on the news this weekend and say, my intelligence tells me strikes are coming. Now, pause. I'm not saying he's not just lying. He might be. He's a liar, but he is also a United States senator. Maybe he does have the intelligence that says these things are coming. What if he just broadcast that to Iran? Think about what Democrats did during COVID, vaccine and everything else, how really deeply evil these people are, and how many people they hurt on purpose so they could get power again. Now think how they're going to conduct themselves during a war. Like I've said over and over again, I don't care what the cause is. I don't care where it is. The United States of America is unable to prosecute a long war anywhere in the world while Democrats are this evil and anti-American because they will simply subvert the war effort. They will. Up to and including giving intelligence to our enemy to make America lose or look bad. There's not a single sitting Democrat who would be against such a thing. They would all do it. You know it. I know it. It's how these people are. Ugly. Hey, Oracle. My family and I spent the weekend at my mom's. In her cul-de-sac, there's several dogs with behavioral issues. I handled their issues with nothing but a snap of my fingers and a stern look and the universal stop sign when I'd had enough. Men there had been watching this circus for years. Are all the problems in this world caused by soft men with no leadership ability? No, but most of them. Most of them are. And if I can soften that blow a little bit, men are, I guess women are too, but men are very responsive when you give them feedback on things. And this is what I mean. If you tell men over and over and over again, you're stupid, you're the bumbling oaf, you're weak, you're worthless, you're evil, your testosterone's bad, everything about you's dumb and evil and weak, and you're weak, and you're weak, and you're weak, and you're weak. If you tell a man that over and over and over and over and over again, he will come to believe it. And vice versa. I mean, historical. Alexander the Great. Alexander the Great was told from the time he was a child that he was a descendant of Hercules. And I think Achilles, if I remember the story goes. I'm not making that up. I believe that he thought he was descended from both of those people, Hercules and Achilles. And I don't mean someone mentioned it to him casually. Hey, you know Hercules was your uncle? It was way more distant than that, but hey. Achilles, greatest warrior ever? Yeah, that's in your bloodline. You tell a man that over and over and over and over and over again, he's going to come to believe it. And he's going to come to think, maybe I'm that guy too. In America, Western civilization for sure, but in America, we have for far too long told boys they're a problem, they're dumb, they're weak. You should be weak. Let the women lead. Ugh, barf. No, don't do that. Go take the leadership positions. Take the country back. 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

0: Daily Show on a wonderful Friday and Ask Dr. Jesse Friday. We still have so many questions to get to. This one's not a question, I guess. Jesse, how can it be that your TV show takes an hour, but your three-hour radio show goes by in a flash? It's because it's so incredible. That's what I would say. Probably so. It's just because it's so incredible. Look, I can't help it that we're brilliant over here. All right. Brilliant? It's really high-end radio. Jesse, the tiny hit that you don't see on social media is the debate in Snap allowing rotisserie chickens to be purchased by free government money that is funded by the rest of us. Many worthless conservatives, he puts in quotation marks, are okay with this. It's cheap protein. It's healthy food. Anytime free government is paid to the free money is paid to the government, the price of the product skyrockets, so on and so forth. Says I can say his name, and his name is Sean. Okay. Look, SNAP is not something that should exist. Certainly not at a federal level. If the individual states, if they want to fully administer all this on their own, you know, if you want to live in a state with these big entitlements, I don't. But if you do, that's fine. That's a thing. There should be no federal entitlements at all. And you're right. Whenever the government gets involved and starts spreading money around, it screws up the market. Remember what a total disaster Cash for Clunkers was? Remember Cash for Clunkers? Sold as this great thing. It completely crushed industry. We're still feeling the effects today. Central planning of an economy does not work. It doesn't work because there are too many moving parts in an economy. And if you let those things go, they will figure out a way to flow together. People will figure out what they want, what they don't want, and things will hum along just fine. If you don't let them go, if you start meddling in it, no, stop this here. No, more of this there. It gums up the works and it screws up everything. And yet governments still try to do this all the time where they stick their nose in things. Jesse, the feckless, useless eunuchs that make up the Republican members of the Senate need to haul Fauci back in for questioning under oath. Since he was pardoned by President Pudding Cup, Fauci can't hide behind the Fifth. He'll either have to admit under oath all the criminal things he did. He asked for the Howard Dean. You can have the Howard Dean. His name is Kevin. Yeah, Fauci has to come before the Senate. This is another reason why I'm desperate to keep the Senate. And that, who knows how that's going to go. November's a ways off. If we hit recession territory or $5 a gallon gas territory, we might be in trouble there. But we really need to keep the Senate. One, let's do remember what they're going to do if they take the Senate.
1: We're the majority. We need to use the power we get to shut this White House down. We do that, I think one of the best ways is through committee hearings and investigations. I want the Trump administration not to function because everyone in the White House is being hauled under subpoena in front of a Senate committee day after day after day. Not just because, one, we have so many crimes to investigate. At this point, we could probably be doing this for the next 30 years. But two, because it's a lever of power. Using subpoena power, bringing people in for investigations, that keeps them busy.
0: I get frustrated and you get frustrated with the House of Representatives and the Senate. They're do nothing and all that's fair. It is not nothing to have control of the House or the Senate. When we get these hearings, the ones we like, because we have control of it. And these hearings, so many of them don't happen if we don't retain that control. Remember this long exchange with Brandon Gill? It's gruesome, but good information. If Democrats take back the House, these things go away.
2: What's your favorite type of abortion?
3: I'm an advocate for patients having access to the full realm of reproductive health care.
2: But do you have a preferred method of abortion that you like?
3: I do not.
2: Let me read through a couple different methods, and I want to get your take on how much you like these. The first type is called a suction abortion. This is when the cervix is dilated and a strong suction.
0: If you can see this dirty commie, She looks like she wants to crawl under the desk and die right now.
2: And 29 times the power of a household vacuum cleaner tears the baby's body apart and sucks it through the hose into a container. Do you prefer that method?
3: I stand by my former testimony.
2: That sounds kind of gross, doesn't it? Sounds pretty gruesome. Do you agree? It does to me.
3: I stand by how I answered your question fully and accurately.
2: Okay, what about this one? This one is called delation and curettage.
0: That's because we have the House. We get things like this, Senator Ron Johnson, because we have the Senate.
4: This is a profound revelation. For the first time, the U.S. FDA will acknowledge that COVID-19 vaccines killed American children. Healthy young children who face tremendously low risk of death were coerced at the behest of the Biden administration via school and work mandates to receive a vaccine that could result in death. In many cases, such mandates were harmful. It is difficult to read cases where kids 7 to 16 may be dead as a result of COVID vaccines. Putting these facts together, it is horrifying to consider the U.S. vaccine regulation, including our actions, may have harmed more children than we saved. This requires humility and introspection. It requires oversight.
0: That's because we have the Senate. I want to keep it. I also want you to switch to Pure Talk. 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
5: my
0: this.
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0: I want you to hear an American who's pleasant, who understands what you're saying, and you understand what they're saying. 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Two tours in Vietnam. 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Why are they so patriotic? They hand out American flags around Independence Day. They hire Americans. Well, that's why when you fight and bleed for this country in the jungles of Vietnam, you tend to love it a bit when you get back. Switch to the cell phone company, to the mobile company that'll save you a fortune. They're on the same towers, and you can actually feel good about your cell phone bill. Dial #250 and say Jesse Kelly. #250, say Jesse Kelly. We'll be back.

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0: I should note right now, a bit of an internal war inside the Jesse Kelly Show team. You see, it's baseball season. As you know, I watch the Houston Astros, root for the Houston Astros. I'll go to Astros games. Look, I'm in Houston. What else am I going to do? Whatever. It's a family environment. Jewish producer Chris, same thing. Astros games. He just went last weekend. We do Astros games. Then there's producer Corey. He is originally from Boston, or that area, right, Chris? And he's a Boston Red Sox fan. And the Astros play the Boston Red Sox today. And so we've already been sending Corey mean text messages and everything else. The problem with what we've been doing, Chris, is if the game goes poorly, you really sign yourself up for some ugly text messages back. And what? You know what? That is the point. It's high stakes. Now I'm more emotionally invested because of the things I've been saying. There's more on the line. It's like gambling, only with your emotions. Hey, Jesse, growing up, I used to watch cowboys and Indians fight on TV. Then Hollywood brought us a new enemy, Russia, who is still in part an enemy today. My question to you, why hasn't Hollywood introduced the even bigger threat to our country? That is China. Because China owns Hollywood. And because China is communist and Hollywood is communist. We don't have to go through all the details of this, but you know that the Soviets got involved in Hollywood too, right? When I mentioned the communist infiltration of America and I told you how they were trying to find a foothold here and whatnot, they started making our movies, getting involved in movie studios. Entertainment matters. Doesn't that suck? You and I, me too, we lament that you can't ever go to a movie anymore. Everything is ugly, commie, gay, it's terrible. Can't go to a movie anymore. But movies are important. Entertainment is important. Entertainment is how societies kind of, they spread the message they want spread throughout society. It's always been, it used to be plays or music or certain dances or whatever it may be. Entertainment was never just about entertainment and distracting and, hey, let's go watch the chariot races today. Entertainment was always supposed to be about promoting certain values in a society. I've told you this before. My dad was a big John Wayne fan. And so, look, as a kid, I just want to do whatever my dad does. When my dad would watch a John Wayne movie, I would watch a John Wayne movie. I would argue probably the majority of the movies I saw when I was a kid were old John Wayne westerns that were filmed long before I was born. And I look now at my life and my values, and I'll tell you, I know it sounds so friggin' lame, but it's true. John Wayne's character in those movies steered me certain directions. And hey, this is what you're supposed to do. This is what you're not supposed to do. This is what, Chris? Chris said, isn't that why I became a Marine? It's a big reason, yes. It is. There were several reasons I joined the Marine Corps, but one of the ones at the forefront of my mind was watching John Wayne in the Sands of Iwo Jima. John Wayne was a beast in that in the movie, right? I realize it's an actor and it's entertainment, but hey, I want to be like that guy. It matters. Hey, Indiana Jesse, it's hard to believe that our outrageous national debt is a result of incompetence or political expediency. It seems inevitable that our economy is going to suffer greatly and the ensuing chaos would be fertile ground for the communists. Do you think the debt crisis is purposeful? He says, I appreciate your show and your willingness to offend nearly everybody. Says his name is Matt. I'm not sure. Part of me thinks, yeah, you could make the argument that it's purposeful because it only helps all these evil elites if we have some gigantic debt crisis. Then you could just see how these evil people will justify every evil thing they've always wanted to do because of an emergency. Remember, every time there's ever been an emergency of any kind, the elite people have figured out how to use that emergency to move forward what they always wanted to do anyway. That's what they do. And the tyrants have always acted that way historically. So if there is, when there is a debt crisis, we're now at 100% of GDP. When there is a debt crisis, evil people are going to figure out a way to abuse you in some way and use it for their gain, for their advantage, to get themselves more money and power. That's what evil people are going to do with it. Is it done purposefully? Maybe there's some of that. The reason I'm skeptical on whether it was done purposely is the American people love government spending. How am I going to sit there and put this all on the government, Democrats and Republicans, because they all spend too much? How am I going to put it on all them when the American people love government spending? They want it. They demand more of it. And they have no appetite for the reduction of it. Oh, yeah, don't get me wrong. They'll rant and rave about this little bit of foreign aid to some dumb country you don't care about. Hey, why are we sending $50 million to the Congo? They're fine with cutting that. And I know $50 million is not nothing, but when it comes to the federal budget, it is nothing. It's nothing. It'd be like you spending 50 cents. It's nothing. The American people do not demand spending cuts from the politicians they send to Washington. And if politicians in Washington start to seriously threaten the spending the government does do, they know that's how you lose your seat. You do not lose your seat, Republican or Democrat, you do not lose your seat because you spend too much money. The big risk is you suggest a reduction in said spending. And they'll cost you your seat. You could say something right now that would be totally reasonable, like, hey, I think we should start working on Social Security so in the future, you know, future generations will have an option whether to come in or not. You could just say that, just that. The Democrat opposition to you, they would have an ad written up that night. It would be all over the television set. Oh, go ahead, Chris.
1: Is Jesse Kelly listening to you? Was Jesse Kelly listening to you when he said on Social Security, I'd love to eliminate the program? Jesse Kelly said he would work to eliminate Medicare over time. Was he listening to you then? How about when Jesse Kelly said at the same time he'd cut taxes in half for millionaires? Is Jesse Kelly listening to you? Just listen to Jesse Kelly. The Democratic Congressional Campaign Committee is responsible for the content of this advertisement.
0: Oh, yeah. Did I mention I've lived it? This is what it is. So because of that, because there is no appetite for a significant reduction in government spending, it's hard for me to do this, well, it's the big evil cabal doing it on purpose thing. People figure out eventually that they can vote for themselves. I think it was de Tocqueville who said, America, I'm paraphrasing, America is going to be successful until the public figures out they can vote themselves gifts from the public treasury, and then they're in trouble. That's my version of it, but that's kind of what he said. I think it was de Tocqueville. Yeah, well, Americans want government goodies. I'm Senator Kelly, and I just built for you a $50 million airport, taxpayer money. You're welcome. You get reelected next day. We'll be back.
2: Is he smarter than everyone?
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0: Good news. The greatest test of the American spirit is upon us now. 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Communist big tech companies are trying to destroy American jobs. War in the Middle East is intensifying. 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

0: Final segment of the Jesse Kelly Show on a Friday. But remember, we are not only returning Monday, and you can email us, jesse@jessekellyshow.com. History returns on Monday. If you're one of these people who hates when I do history, I have terrible news for you. This one is definitely going to be longer than a day. How long it goes, I don't know. I never plan these things out. I don't know how I'm going to say it. I don't know. I'm just going to talk. You and me, we're going to talk. I have no earthly idea how long it's going to go. It ain't going to be a day, and probably won't just be 2 days either. It might be a little bit of a stretch, and I'm looking forward to it. All right? Hour two. Remember, hour two.
1: And now...
2: Here's a headline.
0: Wait, wrong one.
1: And now...
2: Here's a headline.
3: By the goal, you know the thing.
0: Emails!
1: We didn't get to.
0: Jesse, I cannot find an example. Since you have an honorary PhD in history, is there an example where a civil war did not happen when the country's institutions were as infiltrated and captured by Marxists as America's? Closest I can think of is Pinochet, after the Socialist Party cheated and took over, said no and led a military coup. Are there examples that did not require violence to save their country? I am worried. Well, because I don't want to put just a smiling face on it, it is true, once communists gain enough power in your institutions that you are probably going to have to use violence at some point in time to save yourself from the communist revolution. That historically has proven to be true. What I would probably quibble with you on is that we're already there. I don't think I believe that at all. I think that, yes, the communists have certainly taken a ton of institutional power in this country. That's for sure. They haven't taken all of it. I mean, look right now. They don't have the House. They don't have the Senate. The military's being cleaned out. They don't have the presidency. We're not dealing with the situation here where they have so much institutional power that now only violence is the solution. I do not believe violence is the solution. I believe we have to get more and more involved in elections, continue to win state, local, federal elections, continue to run for office. I think we can still fight this fight legally, locally, and do this thing the right way. Now, if we don't do the work, if we don't get off our butts and do the work, the shooting will probably come one day. Let's try to avoid that, shall we? Hey, Jesse. He says, howdy, and hi to Jewish producer Chris. Earlier this evening, you mentioned that Vance will become a target for these liberal commies. Do you think that he will be afforded extra protection from these evil creatures amongst us? I mean, extra, sure. But it's not always a manpower thing. Remember, it's a competence thing. Me personally, if money was no object, and I wanted to be personally protected, just forget about family or anything else. Certainly forget about Chris. I'm only worried about myself. If I wanted to be personally protected, I don't need 30 men. Five guys, highly trained, highly competent guys, probably handle it just fine. You could give me 30 guys. If it's 30 losers who can't shoot, who don't understand things, then I'm not safe at all. It's a competency problem. The Secret Service has a very, very deep ingrained competency problem through years of lower standards and DEI crap. The Secret Service is now no longer able to effectively protect the people it has to protect. And if you want to argue with me about that, I would kindly recommend you go watch the video of Donald Trump getting shot in the head in Butler. The Secret Service was there, tasked with protecting him. That was an obvious shooting position to anybody with even the tiniest amount of experience, except the Secret Service. Never occurred to them. Hey, Jesse, I have recently noticed that it seems a lot of infighting between Christian denominations lately. Evangelical Zionists versus non-Zionists, rifts with Catholics, everybody hates Mormons, etc. I think their time would be better spent recognizing the communists want to remove Christianity from the public square entirely. Since you are now Christian, Jesse, I forgot that Jewish guy called me that, Chris. Do you have any thoughts on this? Yeah. This is one of those things that I I understand, but I can't relate. I'll put it this way. Religious arguments and religious wars are as old as mankind. Just different people with different belief systems argue with each other. They'll kill each other. They're going to war over the whole thing. That is just how it's always been. So today, when you see different religions, different sects of different religion fighting and things like that, when I see it, I understand that, well, that's the way it's always been. It's human nature. I get it. I just have never been tempted to participate in it because it's not important to me. I have my beliefs. If your beliefs are different than my beliefs, it doesn't bother me at all. Remember we had a pagan call into the show, Chris? Like, he worships the dirt and the sun and stuff like that. Okay. Doesn't bother me. Well, that's not what your beliefs are. Yeah. Okay. I've never gotten involved in it because I don't care. It's your business. It's what you believe. Chris? It's just not something I'm interested in fighting over. Jesse, something else that says who you are, because I was talking about putting the shopping cart away. Leaving your dog's poop in the garden or at the park or on the sidewalk when you think no one is watching. I even tie poop bags to the fence at the park in case someone needs one. I go there several days later, the poop bag's still on the fence with dog poop right below it. Lazy, disrespectful. And then she uses a potty word and she says, P.S. I'm 77 years old. I love this woman. I have owned dogs my entire life. I have never, ever left dog poop in a public area. She's not wrong. She's not wrong. One time we were out and Fred dropped a deuce on the sidewalk and we have one of those little bag things that we always have. It's on the leash. So you always have a little bag and we reached in and it was empty. The boys had to sprint back home to go get another bag. And we stood there and guarded it. Because, yeah, you don't leave that. Well, I was about to say you don't leave that crap. What, Chris? That's accurate. Anyway, go Stros. Sorry, Corey. Team's about to lose. Or is. Oh, I haven't checked the score. Hopefully we're not losing. That's all.

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0: Tempo is the winner of the 152nd running of the Kentucky Derby. Renegade and Ocelli finished second and third place at Churchill Downs in Louisville. This marked jockey Jose Ortiz's first Kentucky Derby win. Golden Tempo's trainer, Sherry DeVoe, is the first female trainer to win the Derby. The Preakness Stakes, the next in the Triple Crown, will take place May 16th. Spirit Airlines is pulling the plug on operations impacting thousands of employees and travelers. The discount carrier announced early today it's canceling all flights and going out of business after failing to reach a deal for a government bailout. Transportation Secretary Sean Duffy.
1: So what that means is Spirit does not have airplanes in the air flying as of this morning. Also, their call centers are closed.
0: Spirit said in a statement that passengers who booked flights with credit or debit cards will automatically get refunds. American Airlines and Delta are among the major carriers offering reduced fares and other support for Spirit customers impacted by the sudden closure. A New York drug maker is asking the Supreme Court to halt a lower court ruling that blocked mail order access to abortion drugs. Lisa Carton reports.
2: Danko Laboratories filed their emergency motion on Saturday seeking an immediate stay on the Fifth Circuit Court.

0: survey shows flexible gifts, including gift cards, maybe to Target or Amazon, and subscription services, whether to the gym or their favorite app, rank among the most popular choices across both groups.
1: 5 years on air, 51 years of reruns, two campy films, and an HGTV remodel with the Brady Kids. 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
2: More people have seen the Brady Bunch TV show in reruns than when it aired live. The blended family is part of us, and now you can see part of them. 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
1: Shots were fired outside Chris Brown's L.A. home this week. TMZ reports on Friday a female called police to report a shooting and described the suspect as a black male in his mid-30s who had just fired at her vehicle. The unidentified male was taken into custody and booked on felony charges. I'm Rob Martier.
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10: 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Okay, let's turn this back to you. Right now, let's talk to Carol, who joins us from the Midwest. Hello, Carol. What can we do for you?
11: Hello, Jill and Mark. I have a question about whether I should do a Roth conversion with my traditional IRA.
10: To convert or not to convert? That is the question. Okay. So first of all, tell us about yourself, Carol.
11: Okay. I am 69 years old. Mm-hmm. I retired a couple of years ago. I'm in fairly good health.
10: Great.
11: One son. He's about, I think he's 25. Almost.
10: Yeah,
11: 20.
10: I like that you say, I think he's 25.
11: Yeah.
10: Is he launched?
11: He's launched, but he needs a little help. He's still figuring things out.
10: You've launched him, but every so often you have to kind of drive the dinghy over and just get over there and be like, here's a few bucks to help you with something.
11: Yeah.
10: But you're not doing an ongoing amount. Like, you're not saying, oh, well, I pay for his rent.
11: No.
10: Okay. So you retired a few years ago. Are you entitled to a pension?
11: I do. I get a pension, and I'm taking my Social Security.
10: What's your monthly income?
11: Annual $70,000.
10: Okay. That's great. Do you

0: Are you married?
1: No, I've been divorced for about 25 years.
0: Okay.
1: Happily divorced.
0: I love those people. They're like, no problem. All good. Okay. Yeah. So does the pension and Social Security, the 70 grand a year, does it cover most of your expenses?
1: It does, but I like to, I always seem to live just within my means. So
0: okay.
1: There's not like a ton of money left over.
0: Okay.
1: For sure.
0: Do you have a retirement account in addition to your pension? Because you're talking about converting, but so what kind of account do we have? Well,
1: I have a, so I, all my life I invested in my tax deferred 401k. Mm-hmm. And that is now in a Vanguard IRA.
0: Uh-huh.
1: And that's basically, I put all my eggs in one basket.
0: Okay.
1: And I have a very small high yield savings of about $15,000. But that's pretty much it.
0: Okay. So you have a high yield savings of $15,000, like, and you have a bank account that has a few bucks in it?
1: Yeah, very few.
0: Okay.
1: Yeah.
0: And the IRA rollover at Vanguard, how much is in there?
1: About $900,000.
0: Okay. You own your home?
1: Yes, I do.
0: How much would you guess it's worth?
1: I guess about $500,000, okay. Maybe a little more.
0: And is there a mortgage remaining?
1: No, it's all paid off.
0: Okay. And you want to stay there?
1: Yes, I plan to stay here. Yes.
0: Okay. All right. So are you pulling any money out of the IRA account right now, or is it just, you know, sort of chugging along?
1: It's chugging along, except if I find that I want to take a little vacation and I don't quite have the money, I'll nibble at it here.
0: Yeah, why not? Come on, aren't you entitled?
1: I know. That's
0: jeez. But you don't have another account. You don't have another brokerage account, and there's no big cash account that you would use to pay the tax that would be due if you were to convert. Is that what I'm understanding?
1: Yeah, that's correct.
0: Okay.
1: Yeah.
0: So don't sweat this. You're not going to do a conversion. You're not a conversion candidate, because it really only works if you actually are able to pay the tax that's due from an account that's not a retirement account. So if you said to me, let's just flip it around. If you said, like, I had 100 grand in a rollover and 800 grand that's in a brokerage account, then we would absolutely have you do that. Mm-hmm. But in this case, here's a different idea for you. Did you file your taxes yet?
1: I did.
0: Okay. Do you remember what your income was, like the bottom right-hand corner? Do you remember what that income was? Was it that 70-ish?
1: Yeah, I have it right here. Taxable income was $67,000.
0: Okay. So here's what I think might be more interesting for someone in your situation. Two choices. One is that, you know, you say, look, I need more money out of this account every year. I really do. Because you want to have like a more, you really should have a high yield savings account that's a little bit richer. You own a home. If something had to happen, you don't want to pull money out of the account at the wrong time. So what I absolutely would do is at least consider taking $30,000 or $35,000 out from that tax deferred account, that IRA rollover at Vanguard, maybe 30. I would take out an extra 30 grand every year. And you know what? For the first year or two, I might just stick it in my high yield savings account. Very boring. Have it available. Pay your tax that's due. Now it's 2 years from now. You're 71. You got four more years before you need to take money out through your required minimum distributions. I'll give you two choices. Tell me what sounds interesting to you. You might say, well, okay, I'll just keep staying at the top of the 22% income tax bracket. Well, as long as I can, I'll pull out the third, because right now the bracket goes up to $105,700. You keep pulling that money out for the next 4 years. You have extra money. Maybe you even have a brokerage account at Vanguard in addition to what you have in the rollover. Alternatively, what you could consider is to say, hey, I don't want to be forced to take as much money out when I'm 75. So I think what I'll do is I will take more money out in those 4 years, or even in these next 6 years, and consider paying more than the 22% bracket. The top of the next bracket, which is 24%, I will go up to about 200,000. So what you could do is you could get more money out, but you'd have to swallow paying that tax rate of 24%. Mm-hmm. Now, it's not a terrible bet because, you know, listen, we do need to get this account down in value before you start taking your distributions, right? By the time you're 75, when you think about it, whatever's in there, you're going to start, you're going to have to withdraw at, say, I don't know, a 4% withdrawal rate. Let me just look at my little chart. Stand by for a second. Let me just look at this. I think it's 4. Yeah, it's about 4% in terms of like when you have to make your required minimum distributions. So, I mean, it doesn't mean that that's terrible, but like, you know, if there's $1 million in there, if you don't pull enough money out and it keeps growing faster than what you're taking out, you'll have to pull 40 grand out. And when you're 80, it turns out to be more like 5% of the total. We'll get back to Carol in just a minute. If you've got a financial question, just go to JillOnMoney.com, click the Contact Us button, and write us a note. If you'd like to join us live, just check the box. Mark will do the rest. We'll be right back.

0: 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I've been surfing here since I was a kid. Now, seeing my grandson out on the water, it means everything to me. 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
13: 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And that way, you wanted to think about it. Just go to your bookmarks and boom, we're right there. Right now, let's get back to Carol, who joins us from the Midwest. Any amount, if we could just get it down by a couple hundred thousand dollars, I think it'll be better for your required minimum distributions. Mm-hmm. And even if it just is at that 22% rate, I think it's better to do it that way. I'm not sure if that's going to like be compelling to you or not, but I don't think converting is the smartest thing for you right now, just because you don't have the money to pay for the tax that's due. One way or another, the money's got to come out. All right. Mm-hmm. Now, it may come out in 20 years through required minimum distributions, or you can control what tax bracket you're paying that tax at. Mm-hmm. That's what I'm saying, is that if you pull it out now, let's say you pulled 30 grand out and you just said, I'm going to put it in my high yield savings account. Now, instead of 15 grand, I have a little bit more money there. I know it's not growing that much, but that's the safe thing to do. Right. So now you have 45 grand. Next year, you file your taxes and you say, OK, what portion of that 45 grand do I and you tell do you file with an accountant or a tax preparer? Or do you do it yourself?
11: I do it myself.
13: Run it through a little filter and see what would happen if you had an extra 30 grand of income, because you may want to pay some, you might want to adjust some, you know, maybe pay a little bit of a quarterly tax. Maybe, I don't know. You may not have to, but I would look at that. And I would also be crystal clear that like that money should be there. Let's see what the impact is on your taxes next year. And then let's see how it goes. By the way, if you take the money out and you pay it at that 22% bracket, you're not going down a bracket. Given what we know now, because you have pension and you have Social Security, you're at least always in the 22 bracket. You just, right. That's your highest bracket. It's not going down. So we know that at the very least, every required minimum distribution will be at least at 22%. So you're no worse off paying it today than you would be in a few years. And that also, by the way, kind of buffers you against the growth of the portfolio, number one. And also, like, I don't know, maybe tax rates are going to go up. Mark's going to pop in and be like, just pay it at the 24% bracket. I bet he's going to say, Mark, do you believe that?
14: Well, it's a much bigger window.
13: Okay, so
11: that was my idea, actually, was kind of to go into the 24%.
13: If you're willing to. So the top of the 24% bracket for single filers is $201,775. So let's just say, Mark, that Carol says, I got 900 in there, and right now I am going to take out $120,000 right now and pay that 24% bracket. What now keep going for year after year? Should she keep doing it, Mark?
14: Well, I would. I mean, look, you're probably never going to get all of this converted, so I wouldn't drive yourself nuts by this, but you'd be able to get a good chunk out, yeah.
13: And I think that what that does is, again, if you feel like, wow, that screws me up, and I don't want to go up a bracket and down, but I understand that. But it's only a 2% change in that and how the tax, and you have control about you paying it. I don't know if in 10 years that the country is underwater and tax rates all go up, that, you know, how do we know that you're not going to be at 24? Maybe you'll be at 30. I don't know.
11: Right.
13: So that's the, you pay up today for the security of not being caught by surprise later if rates were to change.
11: Okay. Now, the other question related to that. So if I do that this year, and maybe not 120, maybe 80 or whatever the number is, I'm worried about the safe harbor rules. And I know I paid $9,700 in taxes last year. So if I withhold at least that much, I don't have to worry about a penalty.
13: It's 110% of that much, but I would run that. I would look at your what software are you using for taxes?
11: The TurboTax.
13: I would look at TurboTax and just see what would happen.
14: Okay. And by the way, if you want to avoid even having to think about doing quarterly payments, if you're going to take money out, just do it at the end of the year.
11: Okay.
13: That's true.
14: And see what happens the rest of this year. I mean, you know, as we speak, the market's down. Maybe it goes down even more. It's a good, you know, might be a good year to do this. But
13: yeah, I mean, I think you have some flexibility here. And you don't have to like cling to one, like year by year. It's not like you're making a pact with us and we're going to call you in a year and be like, what'd you do? You know, and you're just saying like, generally speaking, I'm going to try to get more money out of my Vanguard IRA that has not yet been taxed. That's it. And if in 1 year you have some, you have a strange situation where something falls in your lap or some, who knows, then you can make a decision then, a different decision. It's okay.
11: Mm-hmm. Okay. Yeah, I even was thinking if I do maybe a little bit of a Roth conversion and a little bit into the high yield, then next year if I want to do it again, I may have that high yield money to pay those taxes.
13: Hang on. We're not saying do a Roth conversion, just so you hear this. You cannot convert into a Roth. The money you pull out, you're not going to convert it. You're just going to take it. And you're going to, if anything, you're going to put in your high yield savings account. Year two, or if you're doing a bigger amount this year, it's going to be in a brokerage account. It's not going to be a Roth account.
11: Okay. And why is that?
13: Because the tax that would, you don't have the money to pay the tax that's due. When you pull the money out, you have to pay the tax that's due. Once you put it into the Roth, I don't think there's any need to put it in a Roth. You just have it in a brokerage account. You don't have to put it into a Roth. We're not doing a conversion. You're just pulling the money out, paying the tax that's due, and keeping the rest. You're not putting it into a Roth.
14: Yeah, you can't put it into a Roth because you don't have earned income.
11: Oh.
14: You can only put it into an IRA, whether traditional or Roth, if you have the earned income, which you don't. So therefore, you would put it into a taxable brokerage account. Just use, you said your rollover IRA is at Vanguard, so you would just use Vanguard. Just open up a taxable brokerage account at Vanguard and just think of it as a supplemental retirement account.
13: All we're doing is like a bet on taxes right now. And I think that the vast majority of the money that's in the rollover, you can get out, you'll pay the tax that's due, and you'll pay it on your time horizon. That's really what we're saying.
11: Okay.
13: And it doesn't worry. Don't worry about the – I know the Roth is great, but like you said, like, hey – I grew up on the whole using the tax deferred account. You didn't do anything wrong. It's good. You got money. And frankly, it works really well. You did a great job. So I don't want you to go back. Oh, I wish I had done a Roth. You know what? There wasn't a, like in your career, the Roth wasn't a thing, right? I don't know what you did for a living. I don't know if you were a teacher, a nurse or whatever. Did you have a pension? But like, it wasn't like every retirement account had a Roth option. That wasn't available.
11: Mm-hmm. No, it wasn't.
13: So you did an amazing job. Come on.
14: There's no problem here.
13: This is all good news. You're in great shape.
11: Scared of those RMDs coming in, so I'll listen to your advice and act accordingly.
13: All right, this sounds good. All right, Carol from the Midwest.
14: I would love to be scared of RMDs. That's a nightmare I will gladly take.
13: Yeah, I mean, it's really nothing bad. Nothing bad is happening. Nothing bad is happening. And RMDs are like, even in this situation, if you had to pull 40 or 50 grand a year out so you'd pay tax on it, you're still going to be fine. Even if you never did a thing, don't be fearful. This is all, you're in great shape. You've done an incredible job. If you need some assistance thinking about a financial decision, get in touch with us. Just go to JillOnMoney.com, click the Contact Us button, write us a note, and if you want to come on live, check the box. 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
11: Are you a parent who feels guilty about screen time?
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0: Welcome back to the Jill on Money Show, where we are trying to help you navigate your financial journey. And I often think of this journey in the same way as I think about taking a big, long road trip. Sometimes you just want to get to your destination as quickly as possible. And other times you might say, hey, you know what? I want to take a twisty-turny route. I've got some time. Things are cool. I don't need to get there so quickly. It often happens this way with some of the biggest financial decisions you face. It could be your retirement, or it could be a home purchase or sale. Most often, there are many options to do the things that you want to do. So if you're trying to weigh those options, get in touch with us. 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You click that button, a form will pop up. That's the email that we receive. Give us a lot of detail if you don't plan to join us live. Otherwise, just check the box and Mark will do everything else. He'll arrange to get you on the air with us live. Right now, let's talk to Jay from New England. Hello, Jay. What is going on?
1: I'm a 50-year-old corporate worker for nearly 25 years and just looking to make a pretty sizable career change, step down.
0: Oh, I love a reset. It's right up my alley.
1: This is a big one. Hopefully.
0: Okay. All right. I'm ready to help. Wait, before you start. So you're 50 years old. You've been working in corporate America for a long time, decades now. Like, when did this shift occur? Like, when did you start thinking about this?
1: About 6 months ago.
0: Okay. And did something happen? Was there something that happened at work? Did you get a new boss, or were you just ground down?
1: The latter. Just kind of sick of corporate America. It's treated us well, but looking for something more meaningful.
0: Okay. And you have an us? Is there a partner, a spouse?
1: I do have an us. My wife, we've been married for 24 years, and we've got two children, one nearly 20. She's in college, and a son that's going to be 18. He'll be going off to college in about a year.
0: Okay. The one who's in college, how are you paying for that?
1: $529. It's covered.
0: Okay. So that's covered. And same for the 18-year-old, will be covered through $529?
1: Correct. Fully
0: okay,
1: funded.
0: Great.
1: Yep.
0: Your wife, how old is she?
1: She's 47.
0: Does she work full-time also?
1: She works part-time.
0: So when do you want this to occur? Like ASAP, or is there do we have a glide path to get where you want to go?
1: I'd say like in the next 3 to 6 months.
0: When you say, you know, you're just sick of it and you want to reset, what do you want to do? Do you want to keep working in some capacity, just not earning as much as you're earning now?
1: Yeah, I want to work full-time in the public sector in law enforcement. And it's just a passion project of mine that I've wanted to do off and on for my entire adult life. And it just never really came to fruition.
0: You're going to have to be like, are you talking to me and saying like at 50 years old, you're going to have to become a cop then?
1: Well, not have to, choose to, but yes.
0: I mean, this is what you're choosing to do. Mark, can you imagine this? I mean, already it's like I'm exhausted from the idea of it. That's wild. Okay. So how much do you earn right now, Jay?
1: We made about 180 last year.
0: Okay. So 180. And how much of that is your wife?
1: About 25.
0: Are you like along the way? Like, what steps have you taken to realize this dream?
1: A ton of research, a lot of inside knowledge, a lot of friends that do it. I have a pretty good idea of what I'm getting into, but I have not formally started the process yet.
0: Okay. What would the process entail just to get you there? Like, let's just pretend we could do all the numbers, and we'll get to the numbers in a second. But let's just say that you get out, you're done, and, you know, it's, I don't know, let's just call it the end of the year. So I'll give you 9 months. What happens in 2027? Would you go into an academy? Like, what happens?
1: Yeah, academy lasts about 4 months, and then you're on a probationary status for the next 8 months. And after the 1 year, you're like part of the civil service, protected by the union and all that. Okay. You know, no longer on probation.
0: Okay. And how much? So now we're just go to 2028. I mean, you're making money once you're on probation, but how much does a first year, once the probation is over, how much do you think you would earn?
1: Total, both of us would probably make about 100.
0: Okay. Can you guys live on 100?
1: Yeah.
0: Yeah. No problem.
1: Yeah. We got pretty low overhead.
0: Amazing. So tell us about how much money you've saved up.
1: Yeah. So we've got about $1.6 million in retirement.
0: Wow. Is it all pre-tax or is it Roth also?
1: It's a mix. It's probably about a third Roth, and then 200 of that is brokerage.
0: All right, wait a second. So of the 1.6 million, what's really retirement and what is non-retirement? What's brokerage?
1: Retirement is 1.4, about a third of that is Roth.
0: Okay, and then 200 in the brokerage.
1: Yeah.
0: Okay, I got it. I just want to make sure I got my fractions right. What else do you have?
1: We've got about 125 in like a, you know, rainy day emergency fund.
0: Yep, great.
1: And then just like 25 grand in HSA, and then, you know, a few thousand here and there. That's just like, I've got 3,000 in a Bitcoin ETF. But other than the big numbers I told you, that's
0: it. Okay. House, how much is it worth?
1: It's worth about 1.4.
0: Okay. Is there a mortgage outstanding?
1: There isn't.
0: So what do you figure your expenses are?
1: Probably five.
0: Five or six grand a month, maybe. That's why your 100 grand a year would work for you, right?
1: Yeah. Yeah.
0: Wow. Okay. If you're going to make this huge change, I presume you would do it for a while. Yes. Like you'd be planning to stay in this system for some period. Is there a mandatory retirement and age? I don't even know about that.
1: So the state I'm in New England, after 10 years or age 60, whichever comes first, 10 years or age 60 in service, you can get a pension.
0: Right.
1: So presumably, you know, if I just stayed in for 10 years, the pension would be like 20 grand a year.
0: Mm-hmm.
1: I intend on staying in for longer than that, but
0: right.
1: Worst
0: you
1: case,
0: would really, you're not doing this for like an 8-year time horizon. Clearly you're going to try to do this. I mean, presuming your health is good and all that, what do you think? Ideally, 50, like 65?
1: Yeah, I'd like to.
0: Okay, great. We'll get back to Jay in just a minute. If you've got a financial question, just go to the website, jillonmoney.com, click the contact us button, and write us a note. We'll be right back.

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0: 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It's the Jill on Money Show, where we are answering your financial questions. 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That's the email that we receive. 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Now, while you're on the website, don't forget you've got to subscribe to the free weekly newsletter, which drops on Fridays. That will also entitle you to our blog. You can also check out all the other great stuff that lives on the website, the resources, the links to my books, and also links to our podcast, Jill on Money, as well as the Money Watch program. Okay, right now, let's get back to Jay from New England. You know, I presume the pension would compound a bit. So I'm guessing, do you know what that number is at 65? Would it be like 30 grand a year?
1: Yeah, I think 25 or 30. And then we'd get 3,200 for Social Security at age 65. I would, you know, assuming I stop paying in right now, because public service, you know, police and firemen, they don't pay into Social Security in my state.
0: Okay. So really interesting here. So the thing is, because you're willing to work and your wife is making a little bit of cash on the side, you guys can do this. I think it's quite doable. Mark, do you have, besides asking many questions about this, but the numbers appear to work for, from my perspective, don't they for you, Mark?
2: Based purely on what they spend each month. Yeah, it's obviously not a problem.
0: I mean, this seems like kind of a no-brainer when it comes to the money part. Obviously, there are some things you might want to do as you approach this period of time, which is, are you currently contributing to retirement?
1: Yeah, I'm doing the age 50 catch-up max thing in a 401k.
0: But when is that? So let's just think about this. Let's say the soonest you could retire is when? June 30th from your current job?
1: Oh,
0: like
1: retire,
0: if you gave your notice today?
1: That's a nice way to put it. I could be done, you know, I could be done in 2 weeks, but there's no rush because there's a process to this. I haven't actually gotten hired on yet.
0: So what's the process? Explain that to us.
1: So you have to do a physical test for age 50 and above in my case. So that's a slam dunk. And so that for different age ranges, it's a different physical aptitude test. An interview and a panel interview with some of the higher-ups with the police, and then a background check, and then you get hired on, then you go to the academy for 4 months.
0: Are you planning to wait till you're sort of in that process before you give notice?
1: Yeah, I think so.
0: Okay. So we can protect you. Okay. Dumb question. If they find that, like, oh, you know, you have rotten eyes or your feet are bad or you don't pass the physical, would you stay where you are? Or would you totally do something? Yeah, okay.
1: Yeah, just stay where I'm
0: different?
1: At.
0: Okay, you're not that miserable. You're like, I hate it, but right.
2: It's interesting that, you know, if I wanted to go join the NYPD right now, I wouldn't be allowed. There's an age limit.
0: That's what I thought. It's amazing. They really must need people in your state, right?
1: Yeah, what I'm finding is there's not an, at least in New England, most municipalities, there's not an upper age limit. That might be different in Boston proper, but not where I'm in.
0: Yeah. What is their age for New York, Mark?
2: I believe I want to say, I don't know why I know this, but I think it's like 43.
0: What?
2: Yeah.
0: We had that guy who called up from the show who's a very high ranking New York police guy. We should find out from him. That's amazing. Listen, I think you can do this. I would be careful just about my pacing of it. I always think having more money socked away is better, but, you know, especially because at this point, I presume, you know, if you're going to give your notice in the next few months, you will have already had a lot of the maximum retirement plan contributions taken from your paycheck, right?
1: Yeah, I was thinking about just front loading that if I'm done in a couple months.
0: Yeah, I guess you could. I mean, I don't know.
2: Is it Roth?
1: Yes.
0: Okay, let's do it. I'm in.
2: As long as it's Roth, yeah.
0: As long as it's Roth, yeah, I agree. I think you're in great shape. I mean, it's such a wild story. Do you have the life? You have to carry life insurance and you need a really good estate plan. But do you have life insurance?
1: Yeah, we got I'm overinsured. I think I've got like $3 million. And then I have a individual disability policy that's pretty robust. And then we just did our estate planning last fall.
0: All right. Do the kids know that if they go to grad school, they're on their own?
1: I think they know that anyway, no matter what I end up doing.
2: Is your wife and kids, they're all on board?
0: Everyone's
2: with this
0: on
2: decision?
0: Board. I'm so worried. I have anxiety building in my chest right now for this man.
1: Oh, don't worry. I'll let you know how it goes. I'll send
0: all
1: you some
0: right.
1: pictures.
0: All right. I'm such a baby because I have great respect for how hard that job is, you know, and I worry. But that said, for your question and our purposes, I think you're golden. You guys have done an incredible job. You have got a reset. If I write the Great Money Reset Volume 2, I'm using this story, okay?
1: Oh, that would be great.
2: And by the way, what are you going to do if they put you on like the overnight shift?
1: Oof. Just start drinking caffeine again.
0: Oh, my God.
2: Oh, man, it's not easy.
0: This guy
2: age.
0: Was like smooth sailing in his life, and he's going to – you see what happens, gang? If you are called to something, you will make the sacrifice. Jay, we're lucky to have people like you. People in your state are very lucky that you're willing to do this. Get in shape. Are you in good shape already?
1: Yeah, definitely.
0: All right. So he's a bro. He's drinking protein shakes. He's in shape. He's climbing walls. He's doing all sorts of things that you know that they do to train the folks in law enforcement. So, Jay, good luck. Do you have a financial question that you are seeking some advice on? Get in touch with us. Go to JillOnMoney.com and click the Contact Us button. Remember, Mark and I are both CFPs. We love doing this. So do that. Check us out. You're listening to the Jill on Money Show. We'll be right back.

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Welcome back to the Jill on Money Show, where we are answering your financial questions. And one area that we cover constantly on this program is the idea around when to claim Social Security retirement benefits. I know it feels sort of vexing for folks, but there is an actual art form to thinking about this. And if you are worried about whether the Social Security system is running out of money, whether or not you should claim early or delay, you have to join us for our upcoming webinar. We are going to be speaking with Social Security expert Heather Schreiber on Wednesday, June 17th. To learn everything you ever wanted to know about Social Security, you will need to be a subscriber to our service called Jill on Money Live. Now, this is when you plunk down $45 for the next 12 months. And in doing so, you will have access to quarterly live webinars, including this upcoming one on Social Security with Heather Schreiber. So for $45, you get 4 live webinars, you get the back catalog of those webinars, and you will also be able to get access to bonus audio and video content. Okay, before the end of the hour, we have a question from Dave who writes, "Do I need a financial advisor? I have a 7-figure portfolio, mostly stock. I feel like I can earn more doing it myself without all the fees, even with a target date fund. Just a little tentative to try it on my own. Your thoughts?" Dave, it really depends on how much time and energy you have to manage this and whether you feel confident enough. I mean, one of the best reasons to use a financial advisor is to do the planning work, not just the money management. But if you've done the planning and you're just looking at asset management, you could surely use some low-cost index funds and manage it yourself. But remember, you might have a question along the way. You might be freaking out along the way. Maybe an advisor could be helpful. So we'd kind of have to know a little bit more about you to try to determine whether or not it makes sense or not to hire an advisor. I hope that helps. If you need some guidance as to whether or not an advisor is for you, don't forget, on the website, go to jillonmoney.com. On the resources section, we've got the questions to ask before you hire a financial advisor. You're listening to Jill on Money.

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8: President Trump is indicating the United States may order more troop movements after pulling 5,000 soldiers out of Germany. When asked by reporters today why the Pentagon is planning the withdrawal, Trump said, "We're going to cut way down, and we're going to cut a lot further than 5,000. Pentagon officials say the pullout from Germany comes after President Trump was angered by the German chancellor criticizing the war with Iran. Chancellor Merz recently told a group of high school students, "The Americans obviously have no strategy." Golden Tempo is the winner of the 152nd Kentucky Derby. Renegade and Ocelli finished in second and third place at Churchill Downs in Louisville. Golden Tempo's trainer, Cherie DeVoe, is the first female trainer to win the Derby.
9: I, myself, have never felt that it was a disadvantage, but we are underrepresented, and it's an honor, truly an honor, to be here for all of us.
8: The Preakness Stakes, the next in the Triple Crown, will take place May 16th. A team of environmental and public health scientists are raising concerns over free living amoebas. Details from Lisa Carton.
10: According to a recent article in Biocontaminant, the tiny life forms are becoming an emerging global health risk. Scientists say their spread is being driven by rising temperatures, aging water infrastructure, and limited systems for detecting and tracking them. Researchers say the organisms can act as protective hosts for other harmful microbes, including bacteria and viruses. Scientists are also concerned the amoebas could promote antibiotic resistance, which makes infections much harder to treat. I'm Lisa Carton.
8: Ford Motor Company is celebrating America's 250th anniversary with a national pricing campaign. 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I'm Rob Martier.
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13: Hi, it's Chuck Douglas. You know what gets a lot of people stuck with weight loss? They treat it like a thought instead of a decision. I need to do something. I'll get to it. Maybe after things settle down. And that can go on for years. That's why I like Reclaim by Awaken 180. It takes all that vague someday thinking and turns it into something real. 10 weeks, a clear plan, a real finish line, not wishful thinking, action. And I can tell you firsthand, that matters. I lost my first 40 pounds in just 10 weeks with Awaken 180, so I know exactly what can happen when you stop dieting and start following a real plan. Better sleep,

0: $80 million to top weekend movie ticket sales. Meantime, Michael is still expected to have moviegoers dancing in theaters. The Michael Jackson biopic is predicted to rake in another $45 to $50 million in its second weekend. I'm Scott Carr.
1: A new study indicates a common flower could be a powerful source of plant-based protein. Researchers say marigolds are also full of antioxidants, vitamins, and minerals that could support skin, immunity, and digestive health. I'm Rob Martier.
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10: Hello, everyone. I'm Carl Amari, and this is Hollywood 360, the radio show that presents all things entertainment, including trivia contests and games, movie reviews, celebrity interviews, showbiz news, and classic radio shows. My co-host is the vivacious Lisa Wolf. In this hour, Robert Young stars as Jim Anderson, family man and insurance agent on Father Knows Best from 1953, but first, it's Real or Ridiculous. Lisa will provide information on travel and flying, and I have to decide if they're real or ridiculous while you play along at home. Right, Lisa?
11: That is right, Carl. A new category. I don't think we've talked about travel or flying, although we both do both of those.
10: You know why I don't fly?
11: Because your arms
10: makes my arms get tired.
11: I know you too well. So sorry to ruin that one for you.
10: Jeez.
11: All right.
10: Your score's already in the negative.
11: I'm in the negatives already.
10: Yeah,
11: well,
10: negative.
11: I never even got a score last week.
10: Yes,
11: so
10: right.
11: See
10: last
11: what
10: week,
11: I can do.
10: 8:15 last week, by the way. I don't think I mentioned it on the air, but 8:15.
11: Mm-hmm. Okay,
10: pretty
11: we'll
10: good.
11: See how we do this week.
10: All right.
11: Could be better.
10: Yeah.
11: All right. Cabin humidity.
10: Humidity.
11: That's in an airplane.
10: Okay.
11: Can drop below 20% during flight.
10: Real.
11: That is real.
10: Yeah.
11: So at cruising altitude, the air is extremely dry, often drier than a desert.
10: Mm.
11: That's why you get off the airplane feeling dry oftentimes.
10: Yeah.
11: Okay.
10: Yeah.
11: Airplane tires are filled with nitrogen.
10: That sounds like something that would be flammable. I'm going to say ridiculous.
11: It is real.
10: Oh, it's real?
11: Instead of regular air, because nitrogen stays more stable under extreme temperature and pressure changes. So now you know.
10: Okay.
11: You're safer.
10: Isn't nitrogen, like, flammable, though?
11: Well, I guess.

0: think so.
1: I don't know much about it. I don't know if I want to be
0: flying around with
1: hydrogen. Maybe
0: you
1: should just not fly.
0: Did you say hydrogen?
1: I said nitrogen, oh, nitrogen. Not hydrogen.
0: Okay, nitrogen okay. I don't think is flammable. Okay. Go ahead.
1: Probably not.
0: Yeah.
1: You're safer sitting in the back of the plane than the front.
0: True.
1: That is real.
0: Yeah.
1: Crash data shows slightly higher survival rates toward the rear.
0: Yep. Yeah. Yes, indeed.
1: All righty then.
0: Yes, indeed. Have to agree with that. Have to agree
1: that
0: with that.
1: That came out weird.
0: Yeah. Okay.
1: Lavatory doors can be unlocked from the outside.
0: Lavatory doors can be locked from
1: unlocked.
0: Unlocked from the outside. Well, sure they can be. There's got to be because people might lock themselves in there. So I'll say real.
1: Real is correct. Yeah. So you know for next time there's a hidden latch so crew can access it during emergencies.
0: Yeah.
1: Yeah, it makes sense. Uh-huh. Planes routinely fly with minor technical issues.
0: That's true. It's real.
1: It is real.
0: Yeah.
1: So non-critical issues are allowed under strict regulated maintenance lists.
0: Sure.
1: Ooh, scary.
0: Yeah. That's all right.
1: Yeah, it's okay. Just don't tell me. I don't want to know.
0: I don't want to know.
1: Cabin lights are dimmed for takeoff and landing to save power.
0: I wonder if that's true. All right, I'll say real.
1: It's ridiculous. They're dimmed so your eyes adjust in case of an evacuation.
0: Whoa.
1: I didn't know that.
0: Did not know that.
1: No. Huh. Mm-hmm. Wow. The air you breathe on a plane is completely recycled.
0: The air? Yeah, it's recycled. Yes. Real.
1: I'm going to read it again.
0: Uh-huh. Go ahead.
1: I said completely recycled.
0: Oh, completely not. Not completely.
1: It's not completely.
0: Not completely.
1: But I helped you with that one.
0: I got it right.
1: You kind of did. You kind of didn't. It's a mix of outside air and HEPA-filtered cabin air.
2: I'm sorry. That is a really boring story.
1: Okay, we'll move on. You're bored easily. If you leave your phone out of airplane mode, it can interfere with the plane's navigation system.
0: You know, I think that's baloney, I think.
1: It is baloney.
0: Yeah, it's baloney.
1: It's absolutely baloney. And it's salami. Modern aircraft systems are shielded. An airplane mode mainly prevents just network. It means nothing.
0: I don't know why they do that.
1: I don't
2: want to know why.
0: Why?
2: It's because there's interference
1: it's
2: that ends up
1: interference.
2: In their headphones.
0: Oh, really?
1: Yeah, there's some.
2: So if they're communicating, it could. You ever hear that like kind of cell phone buzzing out of a speaker?
1: Okay. It's potential network interference.
0: Mike Bubblebath Costello, everyone.
1: There you go. Pilots avoid flying.
0: Mike Bubblebath Costello, everybody. I just wanted to make sure that they.
1: You said that already.
0: All right.
1: Are we good now?
0: Yeah.
1: Okay. Pilots avoid flying directly over the ocean when possible.
0: No.
1: No, that's ridiculous. Long-haul routes often go straight over the oceans as the most, efficient route.
0: Did you know that the reason why you're never in danger when you're over water like that is because there's always somewhere they can land.
1: Mm-hmm.
0: Always somewhere they can land within a very short period of time.
1: Yep.
0: Yeah.
1: That's probably true.
0: Mm-hmm.
1: Airplane coffee and tea are often discouraged by crew.
0: I don't know. Ridiculous.
1: Okay. I'll tell you why it's real. This is a real thing that I read about recently.
0: Okay.
1: Water tanks have raised cleanliness concerns.
0: Yeah.
1: So a plane. Yeah, they just...
0: So don't have coffee or tea.
1: Because they're using... it's not like when you get a drink from a closed can or a sealed bottle. It's from their, reserve tanks.
0: I can totally see that.
1: There could be some...
0: Yeah.
1: I don't know what growing in there.
3: What you just said is one of the most insanely idiotic things I have ever heard.
1: Actually, something to
3: think about. Everyone in this room is now dumber for having listened to it.
1: Maybe if the water's boiled over a certain temperature, then it doesn't matter. Okay. I don't know. I wouldn't get it.
0: Yeah.
1: A plane can glide for many miles even after losing engine power.
0: Absolutely true.
1: That is real.
0: Yeah, it's true.
1: Here's the last one.
0: Mm-hmm.
1: Seat belts on planes are mainly for turbulence, not crashes.
0: Real.
1: That is real.
0: Yeah.
1: Yeah. That's it.
0: I did pretty good.
1: Not too bad.
0: Pretty,
1: some interesting little tidbits there.
0: Pretty good.
1: Good.
0: When we come back, Father Knows Best. People always think it was a TV show, and it was. But it was on radio first. Stick around.
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0: You know what, Lisa? 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Someone will call you back. We could walk you through it or we can sign you up. And it's great to be able to get the full show sent to you every Monday. All right, it's time for Father Knows Best. Now, I'm sure, Lisa, you remember watching this show on TV, right, as a kid?
1: Yeah, it had to be the reruns because...
0: Oh, sure, it was. It was reruns. Out. But, I mean, this show, it's still on the air in reruns. Father Knows Best with Robert Young. Mm-hmm. It was a situation comedy, primarily a TV series that people remember it as. But mm-hmm. it was also a radio show that began in 1949. The series was set in the Midwest. They never really said what town. And Robert Young was general insurance agent Jim Anderson and family man. His wife was Margaret, daughters Betty and Kathy, and his son was Bud. Typical sitcom fare. The radio show lasted until 1954, and that same year it moved to television. Robert Young was the only cast member that made the transition to television. It lasted until 1960. We have a May 21st, 1953 broadcast called The Paper Drive. 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Here's part one of Father Knows Best.
8: Mother? Why did Daddy switch to Postum?
9: Your father says there's no caffeine in Postum. Nothing to spoil your sleep. And your father knows best.
10: Yes, it's Father Knows Best, transcribed in Hollywood, starring Robert Young as Father. 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How true it is that the other person's job always looks easier than our own. And it's always such a simple matter to tell the other person what to do and how to do it. Just observe what's going on at the white frame house on Maple Street this Friday morning. The Anderson family is at breakfast, and things are fairly normal. But just watch. We're in the Anderson's breakfast room, where Margaret is saying...
9: So then I called for volunteers to head up our next paper drive. First I called on Mrs. Gibson to volunteer, and she said she had relatives coming from the East.
11: Pass the syrup, please.
9: Then I called on Mrs. Carlton to volunteer. And she said she has a 2-year-old child and goes to a ceramics class and I don't know what all.
12: Pass the syrup, Dad.
9: The whole trouble is that there are about 4 or 5 women who do all the work. And I hate to keep piling things on them.
13: Pass the syrup, Bud.
12: I'm not done yet.
13: Well, hurry up. You're just supposed to put a little syrup on top of your hotcakes, not float them in it.
12: Keep your rompers on, Tallulah.
9: Well, I guess I could ask Mrs. Davis to head up the paper drive, but after the way the last one got balled up, I hate to ask her. The trucks came the wrong day, the wind came up, the twine for tying the bundles was misplaced. Everything went wrong. What do you think I ought to do, dear?
11: Pass the syrup, Bud.
13: I'm next on it, Father. That is, if Lord Baltimore there ever gets through pouring...
9: I get about as much cooperation around here as I do with the school mothers' club.
11: Well, honey, I've told you time and again, your main trouble is that you girls don't organize things. You try to run everything like a tea party instead of a business.
9: Oh, if you knew what some of our problems were...
11: It doesn't matter what the problems are, if you just tackle a project the same way a man approaches a business problem.
9: And pray tell, just what is this magic approach a man uses?
11: Well, it's... Well, he surveys a situation, makes a decision, and takes the necessary action.
9: Just like that, eh?
11: Sure. If one simple direct phone call will accomplish a job, he does it. And gets it done right then. He doesn't fool around appointing committees and calling for volunteers and worrying about ceramics classes and all that.
9: May I point out...
12: Okay, sis, the syrup's all yours.
13: Are you sure you've got enough?
9: May I point out...
13: Oh, fine, not a drop left. Mother, is there any more syrup?
9: I don't know. Try the cooler. Jim, may I point
12: Mom.
9: Out... What is it, Bud?
12: I don't like to criticize, but these hotcakes are awful soggy.
11: I wonder why.
9: Jim, may I point out that running an office where you have paid help is a good deal different from running a volunteer civic group.
11: Doesn't have to be. You women just think it's different, and that's the root of your whole trouble. A man wouldn't run it that way.
9: Well, we've tried to get men interested in helping, but they all say they don't have time.
11: Well, you've scared them into thinking it takes a lot of time with all this falderall you go through. If it's done right, it shouldn't take any time at all.
9: It shouldn't, huh?
11: Of course not. Take this paper drive that's got all of you in a dither. What's there to a paper drive? You set a date and do it.
9: Is that the way you'd handle it?
11: Certainly.
9: Well, sounds wonderful.
11: Not wonderful, just sensible.
9: Well, that's fine, dear. You're appointed.
11: Huh?
9: You are the new chairman of the paper drive.
11: Well, now, just a minute, honey. I don't have the time.
9: Oh, it doesn't take any time if it's done right.
11: Yes, but, Margaret, I've got some extra work at the office this month, and...
8: I'll get it. I think it's Ralph.
9: A little simple direct action will accomplish the job.
8: Hello, Ralph? Who? Oh, excuse me. Just a minute. It's for you, Mother.
11: I'd like to do it, Margaret, but I've got too much work this month.
9: Hello? Oh, hello, Mrs. Davis. Oh, well, you don't need to worry about that anymore. Jim is going to handle it.
11: What?
9: Yes, he volunteered this morning.
11: Oh, me.
8: Tell him what?
14: Congratulations, Father.
11: Yeah.
9: Well, I'll tell him, but he has a lot of wonderful plans of his own. Well, all right, Mrs. Davis, thank you for calling. Goodbye. She has a lot of information on the other paper drives we've had, but I don't suppose you'll want any of that.
11: Hmm.
8: Morning, Mommy.
9: Good morning, Angel. You finally decided to get up.
8: Uh-huh. And I got up happy like you told me to.
9: Well, that's fine.
8: Are you happy this morning, Daddy?
11: Yeah, sure.
8: Morning, Betty. Morning, Bud.
12: Oh, sit down.
8: Ah, turn blue.
9: Now, Kathy. You can start on your orange juice, and Betty will make you some hotcakes.
8: I've got to get upstairs and finish dressing. And besides, there's no more syrup.
14: No syrup?
9: Bud used it all.
12: Just had a little dab is all.
9: Well, jelly is just as good. I'll make the cakes. You sit down, Angel.
12: You can make me some more, too, Mom. And not so soggy this time.
8: Daddy?
11: Huh?
8: Why are you staring off into space?
11: Oh, I didn't realize I was doing that.
9: Kathy, you can be proud of your father. He's going to head the paper drive at school.
8: He is? Oh, gee, Daddy, isn't that wonderful? Gosh, you sure are lucky, Daddy.
11: Yeah.
8: I better call Patty Davis and tell her the good news.
9: Well, don't do it now. Eat your breakfast first.
11: Well, Margaret, I'll tell you one thing. If I have to do this job, I'll do it right.
9: I know you will. That's why I appointed you.
11: And I'll get it done right now.
9: The officers will certainly be glad to hear that.
11: Let's see now. I guess the first thing to do is set a date for it.
9: That's right.
12: You're really cooking now, Dad.
8: Hurry up with my hotcakes, Mommy.
9: Well, I'm doing the best I can.
11: Well, let's see. Next Friday ought to be as good a day as any. Make it Friday. Tell your committee that, Margaret. Then you'd better announce it in the paper or put it in a school bulletin or however you do it.
9: Well, that's up to you how you want it announced.
11: It is, huh?
9: Well, certainly. Watch out, Kathy. These are hot.
12: Where's mine?
9: Now, don't rush me. Dear, before you announce anything, you'd better check that date.
11: Check it? With mm-hmm. who?
9: Well, with the programming committee to see if there are any conflicts. And also with the Ways and Means Committee to see if they can get some twine by then and arrange for plenty of helpers for that day. And you'd also better check with the trucking company to see if they can make the pickups that day.
11: Well, now, there's a lot of that falderall I've been talking about. If I set it for Friday, it'll be Friday, and everyone will have to arrange their work to fit that. And it'll work out fine. Friday is the day.
12: Dad.
9: Well, all right. Do it your way.
12: Dad.
11: I intend to.
12: Dad.
11: Yes?
12: You can't have it next Friday.
11: Why can't I?
12: They're letting all the schools out that day so the kids can go down to the auditorium and hear Mr. What's-his-name.
9: Oh, yes, that's right. Congressman Linnett is going to be in town that day.
12: Yeah, that's him. Congressman What's-his-name. He's going to talk on the objections to youth.
9: Bud, it's the objectives of youth.
11: Well, if it can't be Friday, we'll make it next Thursday.
8: Daddy.
11: Still no problem. Nothing to make a fuss about.
8: Daddy.
11: Yes, kitten?
8: You can't have it Thursday.
11: Why not?
8: That's bicycle license day.
11: It's what?
9: Oh, that's right. They have men from the police department there all morning so the children can register their bicycles and either renew their licenses or get new ones.
11: Hmm. Do these kids ever have any time for school?
12: If you can think of any way of cutting it down, Dad, I'm for it.
11: Well, let's make it next Wednesday, then.
9: Oh, that's awfully soon. That doesn't give them much notice.
11: Well, maybe that's good. Get it over fast. Yes, I think we'll settle on Wednesday. That's it.
9: All right. Well, you'd better call the Crossman Company, then.
11: Call the what?
9: The Crossman Company. They're the ones who buy the papers from us. You'd better notify them to have the trucks there that day.
11: Oh, well, all right. Where's the phone? Oh, here it is.
12: Oh, wait, Dad. Let me use the phone first. I want to catch Joe Phillips before he leaves for school.
11: All right, but hurry it up. I've got to get to the office.
8: I've got to call Patty and tell her about Daddy being the paper driver.
12: Hello? Is that you, Joe? This is Bud. You home? Yeah, I'm home, too.
11: Hurry up, Bud.
12: Have you left for school yet? No, I haven't left yet.
11: I can see why this call had to be rushed through.
0: That's the first portion of Father Knows Best from May 21st, 1953, The Paper Drive, starring Robert Young. We'll get back to it and more of Hollywood 360 after this.

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14: 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All right, we're listening to Robert Young, starring in Father Knows Best. He was born in Chicago in 1907. He was an actor on radio, TV, and films. He's best remembered for his role as Jim Anderson, the father, in Father Knows Best on radio and TV, and as physician Marcus Welby on the TV series Marcus Welby, MD. He won an Emmy for that part. Young appeared in more than 100 films, Lisa, from 1928 until 1952. He played the second lead in Secret of the Incas, starring Charlton Heston, the film upon which Raiders of the Lost Ark was loosely based. Did you know that? I didn't know that.
5: No, I didn't.
14: Later in life, he became the television spokesman for Sanka Coffee. I remember him doing the Sanka commercials.
5: I absolutely do.
14: Yeah. He has 3 stars. That's 3 more than you have.
5: That's for sure.
14: On the Hollywood Walk of Fame for film, television, and radio. Robert Young. You know, we're going to listen to him not only on this episode of Father Knows Best, but in our next hour, he stars in Suspense.
5: Oh,
14: I thought we'd do that.
5: That's interesting.
14: We listened to him playing a comedy and then a dramatic role. All right, let's go back to a date of May 21st, 1953. Paper Drive is the title of this episode. The conclusion now to Father Knows Best.
16: Well, what'd you want, Joe? Huh? Oh, that's right. I called you, didn't I?
17: Bud, hang up.
16: Well, I'll see you at school, Joe. Okay, bye.
17: Have you got your important business all taken care of now?
18: Can I call Patty now?
17: No, I've got some important phony to do.
19: Yes, leave your father alone now, Kathy. You finish your breakfast. You too, Bud.
16: I don't feel very hungry this morning.
17: Hello, is this the Crossman Company? Well, I'm calling for the, Margaret, what am I calling for?
19: The Emerson School Mothers Club.
17: Oh, the Emerson School Mothers Club. About the paper drive. Yes, it's going to be Wednesday of next week, and we'd like your trucks to make a pickup. Well, why not? No, Thursday and Friday are out. Next Tuesday?
19: That's too soon.
17: That's too soon. Well, we'll have to check with you later on this. Yeah, all right. Goodbye. There's a smart guy trying to tell me how to run my business.
19: Well, they've been handling all our drives for years now.
17: Well, maybe so, but they've handled their last one as far as I'm concerned. I'm going to call some other outfit. Somebody who's willing to show a little cooperation and be there Wednesday. Now, where's that phone book again?
19: Well, Jim, I still think the week after next would be better than having it on.
17: Oh, here we are in the classified section. Yes, there's several other outfits. Here's a good one, Bigler and Sons.
20: I'll get that. Probably Joe calling back.
17: No, I'll get it. Hello? Oh, just a minute. It's for Betty. Someone go and call her.
16: Hey, sis. Phone.
12: Telephone, Betty.
17: Tell her to hurry.
16: On the double, Tallulah.
17: It's that darn Ralph calling her. I never will get to the office today.
19: It's still early, dear.
17: It won't be when they get through talking.
12: Telephone for me?
17: That's the general idea. It's Ralph, so cut it short. I've got a lot of important phoning to do.
12: Yes, Father. Hello, Ralph. Oh, pretty good. How are you?
17: You can take that up later.
12: A surprise? Well, what is it? Oh, please tell me. Come on now, Ralph. Tell me.
17: Yes, for goodness sakes, tell her.
12: Well, let's see. A bracelet?
17: Tell him you'll call him back.
12: What? Oh. Yes, that sounds wonderful, Ralph. Yes, I'll see you at school. Goodbye. Some surprise. He's going to take me to a track meet next Saturday.
17: May I use the phone now?
12: I can hardly wait.
17: What I don't understand is why he had to call you up when he's going to see you at school in about 10 minutes. Hello? Bigglers, I'm calling about a paper drive, and I wonder if your trucks could handle the job next Wednesday. No, Tuesday and Thursday are out. How about Friday? Good.
19: Friday's out too, dear. Don't you remember?
16: Congressman Linneman's gonna talk.
17: Oh, yeah. Friday's no good either. What's that? Good, that's a deal. Make it next Saturday.
19: No, Jim.
17: Fine, that's Emerson Grade School. Right, goodbye. Well, that's settled.
19: But, dear, Saturday's not a school day.
17: I know it, but I've got a better idea. Instead of depending on the kids to lug a few scraggly bundles to school, I'll get all the fathers with station wagons, and we'll go around and pick up all the papers in the area ourselves. Might as well do this thing upright.
19: Well, I hope it works out all right.
17: It will.
16: I'll get it. Probably Joe. Hello? Who? Well, just a minute. Betty, you again.
12: Me?
16: It's Ralph.
12: Oh. Hello. Yes. Oh, really? Oh, that's a shame. Well, I'll try to bear up under it. Thanks for calling, Ralph. Goodbye. Hooray, good news. The track meet's been called off.
16: It has? What for?
12: Big rain predicted for Saturday.
17: Rain? Oh, no. Margaret, I resign.
19: Resign? Dear, you're just getting started.

0: I don't know. You'd think that organizing a paper drive for the school's mother's club would be a fairly simple operation. Anyway, that's what Jim Anderson thought. As he said, the trouble with the way the women handle it is that they make it too complicated. All you have to do is run the thing on a simple, business-like basis. Well, he took the job yesterday morning at about 8:30. At 9:15, he tried to resign. How are things this Saturday morning? He still has the job.
1: All right, honey. I'll make it for a week from next Wednesday.
2: Where are you, Father?
1: In the den, Princess.
2: There shouldn't be any trouble getting the trucks out with that much advance notice.
1: I'll just tell them that's the day we're going to have it, and that will be that.
2: Here's the mail, Father.
1: Oh, thank you.
2: I think I'll call Mrs. Phillips and tell her what you've decided. She can put an announcement in the paper.
1: Yeah, do that.
2: Hello? Helen? This is Margaret.
1: What's this?
2: Well, Jim has decided on the day for the paper drive at school. Yes. A week from next Wednesday.
1: Margaret, wait. Hold everything.
2: Oh, excuse me, Helen. What is it, dear?
1: Can't have it a week from Wednesday. The insurance underwriters are going to be in town. Letter here from the home office.
2: Oh, dear. Hello, Helen. Jim just told me that Wednesday is out. Hold the line a minute. What about Tuesday?
1: Well, it's out of the question, honey. They're going to be in town all week.
2: All week?
1: Well, I can't help it. This is business. This is our living.
2: Hello, Helen. Well, I don't know what we're going to do. No, I don't think he's deliberately trying to get out of it.
1: Explain to her, Margaret. This is my job.
2: Something has come up at the office. You know how those things are.
1: Don't make it sound so flimsy. This is important.
2: He says it's something quite important.
1: Margaret, don't say it that way. It is important.
2: Well, I don't know. Just a minute. Helen wants to know if you're going to drop the whole thing.
1: I'm not dropping it. This has come up. It's business. There's nothing I can do. Can't you explain it to her?
2: Hello, Helen. Well, Jim seems to feel... All right, I'll talk to you later about it. Goodbye.
1: Honey, why didn't you explain?
2: I did explain, the best I could.
1: Did she believe it?
2: I doubt it.
1: No.
2: Well, dear, if you want to give it up, all you have to do is...
1: I didn't say I was giving it up. I simply said...
3: Father, if you're looking for old newspapers for your paper drive, Janie Liggett says her father's cleaning out the garage today.
2: Dear, I don't think your father's going to run the paper drive after all.
3: What happened? Was it too much for you?
1: Now, just a minute.
4: Hi, Dad. You in here?
1: No, I'm seining catfish in the Missouri River.
4: Joe Phillips said his dad was talking about the paper drive.
1: Oh?
4: Joe's dad said you were pretty smart.
1: Said I was?
4: Yeah. He said he admires a guy who knows when to quit.
5: Have you, Daddy?
1: Certainly not. Where do people get these crazy ideas? I'm going to take care of it.
2: Well, if you're going to be busy the week after next and you can't do it next week, when are you going to do it?
1: Well, I'll do it. I'll find some time, somehow.
2: When, dear?
1: Confound it, I'll do it today.
2: Today? How are you going to do it?
1: Very simply. I'll round up a lot of fathers, let them go around in their cars, gather up the papers, and stack them in the schoolyard. When the papers are there, I'll have a truck come out and pick them up, and that's all there'll be to it.
2: But, dear...
1: There's no point in complicating it, Margaret. The best way is always the simplest way.
4: I agree with Dad. Do it simple.
5: Can I help, Daddy?
1: All you kids can help. Kathy, you go over and tell Mrs. Fleming that if Mr. Fleming isn't busy, I'd like to have him bring his station wagon over.
5: Okay, I'll go right over.
2: Are you going to do all this today?
1: Certainly. Do it and get it over with. There's nothing so difficult about gathering up old papers and taking them to the school grounds.
4: Joe's father has a trailer.
1: Good. Go over and ask him if he'll pitch in for a couple of hours today hauling papers.
4: I think it's a house trailer.
1: Well, he can use his car. Let's keep this thing as simple and easy as possible.
4: I don't know if there is an easy way to haul papers.
1: Oh, go ahead, Bud. You line up Joe Phillips' dad.
4: Okay, I'll try it.
2: Dear, if you're going to have all these people...
1: You have to delegate authority, Margaret. Somebody has to take a position of leadership and start the ball rolling.
2: I just want to be sure which way the ball is going to roll.
3: Father, I've been thinking.
1: Huh?
3: The back end of Ralph's car comes off pretty easily.
1: Fine. Remind me not to ride back there.
3: No, what I was thinking, it would make into kind of a truck. Maybe he'd like to help.
1: Fine idea, Princess. This will be an historic day if Ralph and that car can perform some useful service.
3: I'll go right over and ask him.
1: He You see, Margaret, these things are not difficult if you take a simple, direct approach. I'll phone Ed Lewis. He has a station wagon. Hello, Ed. This is Jim Anderson. Ed, I suppose you've heard about the paper drive for the school. Well, I'm sort of the chairman, and I was wondering if you'd be free for a couple of hours today. Yeah, with your station wagon. Yeah? Oh, she's over at the Jamesons. All right, I'll call her and have her call you. Fine, Ed. Thanks a lot. Goodbye.
2: Well?
1: His wife has the station wagon, and she's over at the Jamesons. What's their phone number?
2: It was changed just a few days ago. It's not in the book. I know Mrs. Wilbur has their new number.
1: Well, what's Mrs. Wilbur's number?
2: It's in my book someplace here.
1: Ah, we're getting action now. Hello?
6: Father?
1: Yes?
6: This is Betty. I'm over at Ralph's.
1: Oh, what'd he say?
6: He says he'll be glad to help pick up papers, but he can't get the back of his car off.
1: Oh, fine.
6: Ralph says he can get it off if you'll bring over an end wrench.
4: Dad.
1: What kind of an end wrench?
6: I don't know. A wrench with an end on it, I guess.
4: Dad.
1: Just a minute, Betty. What is it, Bud?
4: Joe's dad says it's okay, but he doesn't have a hitch for his trailer. Have you got a trailer hitch?
1: What kind of a trailer hitch?
6: Just needs an end wrench, Father.
1: No, I'm talking to Bud, Betty.
4: Well, he didn't say what kind. Just a hitch to hitch trailers, I guess.
6: Father? Hello?
1: Yes?
6: If you're looking for a trailer hitch, Ralph has one.
1: He has? Wait a minute, Bud. Betty says Ralph has a trailer hitch. Maybe Joe's father could borrow it.
4: Joe's father doesn't know Ralph's father.
1: Oh, me.
2: How's it going, dear? Nice and simple?
1: Now, Margaret, please. Hello, Betty?
6: Yes?
1: Tell Ralph I'll try to find a wrench. If I can, I'll send Bud over with it.
4: I gotta go back to Joe's. He's waiting.
6: All right, Father.
1: Goodbye.
2: Oh, here's Mrs. Wilbur's number. 3341.
1: What's that for?
2: Well, she has Mrs. Jameson's number, and Mrs. Lewis is over there with the station wagon.
1: Oh, yeah. Well...
5: Daddy?
1: Yes, kitten?
5: Mr. Fleming is downtown, but Mrs. Fleming says you can call him.
4: Joe's father can't haul the trailer without a hitch.
5: Mr. Fleming's number is 2637. Or is it 2736?
1: Well, never mind, kitten. I'll,
2: Somebody at the back door.
4: Your door, shrimp.
5: Okay, okay.
4: What'll I tell Joel's dad, Dad?
1: Well...
2: Are you going to call Mrs. Wilbur, dear?
1: There must be an easier way to pick up old papers.
5: Daddy, there's somebody at the door to see you.
1: Me? Who is it?
5: It's a little boy from school. Woody Sherman. He wants to talk to you. He says it's business.
1: Business, huh?
4: What should I do, Dad?
1: Just a minute, Bud. Well, hello there, young man.
7: Hello, Mr. Anderson. I'm Woody Sherman.
1: How do you do, Woody? What can I do for you?
7: Well, Mr. Anderson, they told me you were going to run the paper drive for our school.
1: Well, there have been rumors to that effect.
7: How's it going?
1: How's it going? Oh, fairly well, I guess. Why?
7: Well, if we get enough papers for our school, we're going to get a television set. And I'm worried.
1: Oh?
7: Every year when the grown-ups say they're going to have a paper drive, they keep putting it off.
1: They do?
7: Then when they do it, they get it all fouled up.
1: Oh, you don't say.
7: They don't realize how important it is to us kids.
1: So?
7: So I'm starting out gathering up the papers myself. I got my wagon here, and I'm going around getting papers. It's the only way. You just got to go out and get them.
1: Woody, I think you have something there. Come in the house.
7: Thank you.
1: Margaret?
2: Yes, dear?
1: This young man has solved our problem.
2: Oh?
1: There's just one simple way to handle his paper drive, the way he's doing it, with his little wagon.
4: You gonna go around with a wagon?
1: Nope. I'm gonna rent a big truck, Bud. You and I and Woody are gonna cover the neighborhood ourselves.
4: With a truck? Oh, boy. I'll get Joe and Joe's dad and Claude Mesner and his dad.
5: And I'll get my dad. And I'll get my dad. Hey, we've already got him!
2: After all your worrying and struggling, dear, the solution was really so simple. It took a little boy to figure it out.
1: Mm. You know something, honey? This younger generation may amount to something after all.

0: You know, that swell little melody always reminds me that life is swell when you keep well. 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
1: Any old papers? Magazines? If you want to get rid of your old papers, you'd better hurry. That truck that Jim Anderson is driving down Maple Street has just about all it can carry. Brother, look at that load. Oh, here he comes. He's pulling up in front of the white frame house. Margaret!
2: For heaven's sake, where in the world did you find all those papers?
1: Not bad, huh?
2: You're in the wrong business. You should be a junk man.
1: I'm seriously thinking of it.
2: Where are the children?
1: Oh, they're up on top of the load, reading the comics. The Springfield Tribune of 1917.
2: You must have tons of papers.
1: 5 or 6 tons, anyway.
2: Oh, by the way, dear, Mrs. Patterson called. She said she'd given you a bundle of magazines.
1: Yeah, that was one of the first bundles we picked up.
2: Where would it be?
1: Oh, clear down the bottom of the load. Why?
2: She said there was a gardening magazine in the bundle. She'd like to have it back.
1: That's all.

0: us again next week when we'll be back with Father Knows Best, starring Robert Young as Jim Anderson. 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
2: And that's Father Knows Best from May 21st, 1953, with Paper Drive starring Robert Young along with Gene Vanderpyl, Rhoda Williams, Ted Donaldson, Norma Jean Nielsen, Helen Strom, and a great show, a lot of fun, lots of laughs, sponsored by Post Cereals and Postum. You know, this was family fare, you know,
3: yes.
2: A lot of situation comedy, all about Paper Drive, very funny show. Hope you enjoyed that. Time for this month in music history.
3: You got it. We are going back to 1980.
2: Another one bites the dust.
3: Oh, yeah. Who sings this song?
2: I always know that.
3: Yeah, no, you usually know who's singing and not the title.
2: I know. Are you hanging on the edge of your seat? Another one bites the dust.
3: Yep. It's from the album called The Game, 1980.
2: Oh, this is Queen.
3: This is Queen.
2: Yeah.
3: Right. It charted at number one on the Billboard chart for 3 weeks.
2: You know, it's apropos because I'm the king.
3: You're the king?
2: Yeah. I'm the king.
3: Like in the movie?
2: Yeah. That was
3: with
2: American Beauty.
3: American Beauty, thank you. I was
2: American
3: trying to think of the title. And this song won an American Music Award for Favorite Rock Single.
2: Did it?
3: It did.
2: That's what I am. You know, that's what I am. I'm single.
3: You're single and you're the king.
2: That's right.
3: That's a lot of good stuff in one sentence, Carl.
4: Yeah, baby.
3: Is that what you want to be called?
2: Why not?
3: It won't come from
2: why
3: me.
2: Why not?
3: Absolutely not. I can't do it. It won't come out.
2: Ah, that's okay. You know, your score would be a lot higher.
3: I bet it would. It wouldn't be worth it to me, though.
2: Yeah.
3: It wouldn't.
2: You'd probably surpass 1,000.
3: Probably.
2: Yeah.
3: I'd be above.
2: Yeah.
3: Yeah, I can't do it for you. Wrong gal.
2: All right, more of Hollywood 360 after this.
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2: All right, in our next hour, as I said earlier, Robert Young will be heard again, but not in a comedy. You'll hear him in a tale well calculated to keep you in suspense, going back to 1943. But first, we'll play Stump the Host. Lisa will present Timing Matters, and I'll try to guess while you play along at home, right?
3: That's right, it matters,
2: all
3: Carl.
2: Right. See you soon. I'm the king.

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2: 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Guaranteed human.
4: President Trump is indicating the United States may order more troop movements after pulling 5,000 soldiers out of Germany. Trump was asked by reporters today why the Pentagon is planning the withdrawal.
5: We're going to cut way down, and we're cutting a lot further than 5,000.
4: Pentagon officials say the pullout from Germany comes after President Trump was angered by the German chancellor criticizing the war with Iran and comparing it to previous conflicts in Afghanistan and Iraq. Golden Tempo is the winner of the 152nd Kentucky Derby. Winning trainer Cherie DeVoe says it's a special moment, and success comes from staying determined through challenges.
6: No matter what, how big the dream seems, you can do it. It doesn't matter. You will fall, you'll fail, and you just have to keep going.
4: DeVoe is the first female trainer to win the Derby. Renegade and Ocelli finished in second and third place at Churchill Downs. This marked jockey Jose Ortiz's first Kentucky Derby win. The Preakness Stakes, the next in the Triple Crown, will take place May 16th. Spirit Airlines is pulling the plug on operations impacting thousands of employees and travelers. The discount carrier announced early today it's canceling all flights and going out of business after failing to reach a deal for a government bailout. Spirit said in a statement that passengers who booked flights with credit or debit cards will automatically get refunds. American Airlines and Delta are among the major carriers offering reduced fares and other support for Spirit customers. Meta is threatening to cut access to its social media platforms in New Mexico. The threat is a response to the state's legal effort to force changes to child safety protocols on its platforms. Meta and the state of New Mexico are expected to proceed to the second stage of their trial next week. A jury recently issued a $375 million award to the state after finding the company misled consumers about the safety of its platforms. The next phase of the trial will focus on what actions Meta must take to address those issues. I'm Rob Martier.
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1: You lost your magic. They knocked you off your game. Your Carlness went right out the window.
2: What's with this Carlness? It's not even a real word.
1: It's a conjunction, a preposition. It's a philosophy, a way of life. It's your name with "ness" attached to it.
3: Bob, listen to me. If you'd have done what I asked you to and come in my dressing room before the show, you'd have known that you weren't supposed to come out here until I introduced you.
4: Jack, I tried to get into your dressing room, but I didn't have a nickel.
5: I understand you're pretty funny as a DJ, and comedy is a kind of hobby of mine. Well, actually, it's a little more than just a hobby. Reader's Digest is considering publishing two of my jokes.
6: Really?
5: Yeah.
7: From Hollywood, it's time now for $20.
8: Leave the gun. Take the cannoli.
9: 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I'm broadcasting.
10: Hello, everyone. I'm Carl Amari, and this is Hollywood 360, the radio show that presents all things entertainment, including trivia contests and games, movie reviews, celebrity interviews, showbiz news, and classic radio shows. My co-host is the captivating Lisa Wolf. In this hour, Robert Young and Margot star in a tale well calculated to keep you in suspense from 1943. But first, it's Stump the Host. In order to stump the host, Lisa will present Timing Matters. I'll try to guess while you play along at home. Right, Lisa?
11: I'll present Timing Matters.
10: Timing Matters.
11: Mm-hmm. These are all statements about timing.
10: Okay.
11: And we'll go from there.
10: All right.
11: Timing of things and how they affect other things.
10: Yeah.
11: Okay. This one you know a lot about.
10: All right.
11: Taking a short nap after 3 p.m.
10: Yeah.
11: reduces nighttime sleep quality.
10: That's true.
11: It is true. Now,
10: yeah.
11: I can do it and have no problem going back to sleep, but
10: really?
11: That's the way it is. Yeah. Hmm. I'm tired at night.
10: Mm-hmm.
11: Okay. Drinking water right before meals reduces how much you eat.
10: Wow. I think that's true, but I bet you I'm wrong. But I'll say true.
11: True is correct.
10: Oh, okay.
11: It increases, your fullness, so
10: yeah.
11: Lowers your intake.
10: All right.
11: Taking pain relievers at the first sign of a headache works better than waiting.
10: Okay, real.
11: That is true also.
10: Yeah.
11: It's like early treatment.
10: Hey, bubble bath, I got all of these right so
11: hey,
10: far.
11: Hey, bubble bath.
2: No, you might get all of them wrong.
10: I know.
11: Yeah, know. Right, exactly.
10: Yeah.
11: Eating protein earlier in the day supports better muscle maintenance than saving it for dinner.
10: Hmm, real.
11: That is true.
10: Yeah.
11: Distribution.
10: Yeah.
11: Grocery shopping while hungry
10: leads
11: to higher calorie purchases.
10: Real.
11: That is true. It's crazy. Exercising at the same time each day improves performance.
10: I don't think it matters, but I'll say ridiculous. Real.
11: It's true.
10: It's true.
11: It's true.
10: I figured there had to be a
11: one. The body adapts to consistent timing.
10: Really?
11: Yeah.
10: Okay.
11: Well, there'll be some.
10: I didn't know it mattered.
11: I didn't either.
10: Okay.
11: Brushing teeth before breakfast.
10: Which you don't do.
11: Brushing teeth, which I don't do.
10: Right, ever.
11: Before breakfast protects enamel better than after.
10: Real.
11: It is true, but why would you say that?
10: I don't
11: that?
10: Know. I just guessed.
11: It avoids brushing softened enamel. I don't understand that.
10: Yeah. Well, you don't brush your teeth, so
11: right,
10: what does
11: so it
10: matter?
11: Doesn't matter.
10: Doesn't matter. You don't have to worry
11: after.
10: About it. Yeah.
11: Same thing.
10: Or never.
11: Or

0: never, if ever. Right. Drinking caffeine before a nap improves alertness after waking.
1: No.
0: It's true. It's called a coffee nap.
1: What?
0: It combines caffeine, timing, with rest.
1: Okay.
0: All right. It's weird. Taking vitamins on an empty stomach improves absorption.
1: No.
0: No is right.
1: Yeah, no.
0: No.
1: Oh, wait. No, I got it
0: right. You got it right. It absorbs better with food. Going to bed at different times each night reduces sleep quality.
1: Real.
0: That is real, and you know a lot about that.
1: Yep.
0: All right. Eating a heavy meal right before exercise improves performance.
1: No.
0: No, it does not. It does not. Okay, here's the last one. I'll think.
1: Okay.
0: Doing.
1: Well, I wasn't thinking before.
0: No, because you doing mentally demanding work, which I don't think you could do.
1: I ever do.
0: Right. So you need to think about this one.
1: All right.
0: Doing mentally demanding work later in the day is more effective than early morning.
1: No.
0: No is right.
1: Yeah.
0: So peak focus is typically
1: I think I got
0: earlier.
1: Mostly every single. I think it just missed one.
0: Maybe just one.
1: I only missed one.
0: I mean, it's common sense.
1: You know what that means?
0: Who knows? It means you're a
1: timing.
0: Genius.
1: I have good timing.
0: Does it? Is that true?
1: I don't know.
0: I don't know.
1: I don't think so.
0: I don't know.
1: I think my timing's been off on for most of my life.
0: I think you might be right on that.
1: All righty. Well, I did good in that category.
0: You did well.
1: All right. When we come back, we're going to tune in to Suspense, starring Robert Young and Margo. I think she was one of the first actresses that only used one name, you know, before
0: Margo.
1: Madonna and Prince and
0: Cher.
1: Yeah, and Cher.
0: Yes, and, well, many others. Prince.
1: And Lisa.
0: And you said Prince.
1: Lisa. All right. We'll have Suspense after this.
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1: 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So you'll know exactly what shows we're airing each and every week. The other free thing is TuneIn. We are working with a great company called TuneIn that has all of our past shows. So they air them 24 hours a day, 7 days a week. 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I mean, you're talking about years and years and years of Lisa Wolf on there. That's pretty scary.
0: You know, we started this show in 2009.
1: Wow.
0: That is ridiculous. That's what's ridiculous.
1: You were just a baby back then. You were like a little girl in her pigtails.
0: Pigtails and my little bicycle.
1: Yeah, and shoes with little bows on them.
0: But, you know, even not only has the show evolved, but we've evolved. And it's really quite fascinating to hear us, you know, back in the early days and how we related. And
1: we are quite fascinating.
0: We can be.
1: Mike, too.
0: Yeah.
1: We are kind of fascinating.
0: It's quite an interesting group we have going here.
1: And we're humble, too. Very
0: well,
1: humble.
0: You are.
1: All of us are. But, you know, it's really great to be able to listen to past shows. You can do that on TuneIn, and it's absolutely free. So I hope you take advantage of that. All right. We're going to listen to a tale well calculated to keep us in suspense. Of course, suspense, we air it a lot. It aired on CBS exclusively from 1942 until 1962. Never a break other than summer hiatus. But it was on the air, and it was really radio's outstanding theater of thrills. Very suspenseful thrillers, the biggest names in Hollywood on each episode. And it had the best writers, producers, and directors. And for a while, there was a host known as the Man in Black. He was played by Joseph Kearns. It aired nearly 1,000 broadcasts, and then it also made a transition to television in 1949. We have a broadcast from 1943, so the second year that it was on the air, and the Man in Black is on this show. It's really, really great. It's sponsored by Roma Wines, your favorite potent potable. It's called The Night Reveals, and it stars two stars, Robert Young and Margot. We'll tell you a little bit more about Margot later in the show. Here's The Night Reveals on Suspense.
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7: This is the Man in Black, here for Roma Wines, to introduce this weekly half hour of Suspense. Tonight in Hollywood, our stars are Mr. Robert Young and Margot. The suspense play, which stars Robert Young and Margot, and which is produced and directed by William Spear, is a tale of ordeal by fire by Cornell Woolrich. And so, with the Night Reveals and with the performances of Robert Young and Margot, Roma again hopes to keep you in suspense.

0: go ahead, tell us a story, Mr. Jordan. Might help to get it out of your system.
1: Yes. Go ahead, Harry.
2: What? Tell it here, Marie, in front of you?
1: Sure, I can stand it if you can.
2: Well, all right. I'll tell it from when I first began to know, for sure, 2 weeks ago. I should have known before that something was wrong. I should have known by her eyes. There was a queer look in them, staring at me one minute and avoiding me the next. Well, I came home late one Monday night. They were asleep, my son Johnny and my wife here, Marie. I lay in bed reviewing my day's work. You see, I'm an investigator for the Herkimer Fire Insurance Company. And while thinking about the fire on 2nd Avenue, I fell asleep. Suddenly, I was sitting bolt upright, wide awake, with a strange feeling of being alone in the room. I looked towards Marie's bed. It's too dark to see. I called, "Marie! Marie!" There's no answer. I got up and walked to her bed. The quilt was bunched up. I pulled the covers down. The bed was empty. In the bathroom. No, she wasn't there. And not in Johnny's room either. Johnny was alone. Marie wasn't in the apartment. I put on the light and looked at my watch. It was 2 a.m. Got dressed and walked out and rang for the elevator. It was nothing. Of course, it was nothing important, but my heart kept hammering away.
3: Morning, Mr. Jordan. Kind of late for the...
2: Yes, good morning, Steve. Did you see my wife go down?
3: Yes, Mr. Jordan, about half an hour ago, I'd say.
2: Yes, of course. Did you see which way she went?
3: Yes, she went towards 3rd Avenue. Said she was going
2: to... the drugstore, I guess.
3: Yes, that's right. There's one over on 96th Street. Open all night.
2: Thanks. That was it. She went to the drugstore. I was worried over nothing at all. I didn't know what to do quite. I didn't want to follow her, but the elevator boy was watching me, so I strolled easily along towards 3rd Avenue. I stood on the deserted dark corner and looked up and down the street. Then I saw her coming. She was walking towards me briskly.
1: Harry, what are you doing here?
2: Well, I got up and saw you were gone and...
1: I couldn't sleep. I had a dreadful headache, so I decided to go down for some aspirin.
2: Yes. Yes, of course, the drugstore on 96th Street. But you were coming from 98th Street.
1: I took a little walk. I thought some fresh air would do me some good.
2: Yes, it is a nice night.
1: I've only been gone about 10 minutes.
2: Steve says you were gone about a half hour.
1: It was only 10 minutes. What time is it now?
2: 2:35.
1: I've been out for almost 15 minutes.
2: Oh, it's more than...
1: It was 15 minutes, no more than that.
2: Yeah. Yeah, I guess so. Everything seemed all right. Still, I felt something was wrong. We got into our apartment and we both went to bed. For a minute or so, we said nothing.
1: You've been working hard, Harry. Don't you think you ought to take a week off and sort of rest up?
2: Oh, I feel perfectly all right, dear. There's nothing wrong with me.
1: Listen, a fire. A fire.
2: Yes, not far. Over east a couple of blocks. By the river, I'd say. That's my district.
1: A fire.
2: Now, what the... Hello.
4: Oh, Harry, I'm sorry to wake you in the middle of the night. There's a bad one over near you, between 2nd and 3rd. Maybe a total loss.
2: Between 2nd and 3rd, Mr. Parmeter? An apartment building?
4: Yeah, 98th Street, 340 East 98. I called you because I'd like you to go there direct first thing in the morning instead of come at the office, okay? I'll meet you there.
2: Okay, Mr. Parmeter. Good night.
1: A fire? On 98th Street?
2: Yeah. I couldn't see Marie in the dark. I knew she was staring at me. I was very tired. Good night, Marie.
1: Good night, Harry.
5: This is a story of a husband and a wife. In a moment, as the story continues, we shall learn how they came to know that death was living with them. Tonight, the Roma Wine Company of Fresno, California, brings you Robert Young and Margot as stars of Suspense, radio's outstanding theater of thrills. And now it is with pleasure that we bring back to our soundstage Mr. Robert Young as Harry Jordan and Margot as Marie, his wife, in The Night Reveals, a story well calculated to keep you in suspense.
2: Go on, Mr. Jordan.
6: Well, gentlemen, the next morning I went over to 98th Street to inspect the remains of number 340 and to see if there was evidence of anything suspicious about the origin of the fire. Mr. Parmenter was there.
7: Well, there it is, gutted. I guess we'll be paying off on this one, all right.
6: Yeah, completely burned out. Anyone hurt?
7: Well, a few, but no one dead. Lucky they just installed the new fire escapes.
6: Just the walls left. That fire must have been quite a sight in the height of its glory.
7: Yeah, quite a sight. Man, those walls look pretty bad. They might collapse almost any time.
6: Yeah, the building will have to be raised. That fire did a good job.
7: Oh, here's the commissioner.
8: Hello, Parmenter. Jordan.
6: How are you, Mr. Morrell?
7: You know anything about the fire, commissioner?
8: No, not a thing. Well, we'll take a look. I wouldn't go in there, Jordan. Those walls are pretty bad.
6: I can take care of myself.
7: Maybe you better not go inside, Harry.
6: Don't worry about me. I know fires as well as anyone. You stay outside, Mr. Parmenter. I'm going in. I walked gingerly into the blackened, ruined hallway, in ashes up to my ankles, until I reached the remains of the stairway. Underneath were several baby carriages, just twisted pieces of metal. A burned fragment of something fell nearby.
9: Come on back, Jordan.
8: I'm all right.
6: I poked around the carriages, sifting through the clean, fine ashes. Something caught my eye. A glob of yellow metal. I picked it up, then I worked my way out.
8: Burned through, isn't she?
6: Yep. Clean through. Nothing left of her.
7: Did you find anything, Harry?
6: Nothing much. The fire started in the hallway, all right. Cellar's untouched. Fire works its way up.
7: What's that in your hand?
6: Well, that is just a piece of metal I found. Here. I just picked it up for my kid. He likes shiny things.
7: What do you think, Commissioner?
8: Probably one of those gadgets they have on baby carriages.
7: No, I guess you're right. It isn't anything.
6: But it was something. I had run my fingernail across this glob of metal. It looked like gold. I decided to examine it in detail at home.
10: Hello, Daddy.
6: Hiya, Johnny.
10: Mama says I was bad today.
1: Harry, you're home early.
6: Yes, I got through sooner than I expected, and I...
1: What is it, Harry?
6: Your locket. You're not wearing it. You never had it off before.
1: My locket? Well, I... Don't you remember?
10: Daddy, can I go over to see Davy Taylor for a minute?
6: Yeah, go ahead, Johnny.
10: All right. Gee, thanks, Daddy.
1: You shouldn't have done that. I didn't want him to go. He hasn't had his dinner.
6: Never mind, Johnny. What did you say happened to the locket?
1: Well, I gave it to you.
6: To me?
1: Yes, I put it in your pocket to have it fixed. The catch was loose.
6: I don't remember.
1: You've been very forgetful lately. Very forgetful.
6: Maybe you thought you gave it to me.
1: No, I put it in your pocket, Harry. I forgot to mention it to you. I wanted you to take it to the jeweler's and get the catch fixed. I just put it in your coat pocket while you were shaving.
6: When?
1: Yesterday. Yes. Yesterday morning.
6: Then it should be in my pocket now. I wore this suit yesterday, too. Nothing in my pockets, Marie.
1: Well?
6: Marie.
1: Yes, Harry?
6: Is anything wrong with you? Don't you feel...
1: With me? No, of course not. I'm all right. I'm perfectly all right. There's not a thing wrong with me.
6: You look worried, as if you've got something on your mind.
1: Oh, it's nothing. I've just been having a headache.
6: Maybe you ought to see a doctor.
1: Oh, no, it really doesn't amount to much.
6: Well, I think I'll take another look for the locket. Which suit did you say you put it in?
1: Your blue suit, I think. Or maybe it was the gray, though. I don't quite...
6: I couldn't make it out. What had she done with the locket? Had she pawned it? Had she given it away? Then I remembered something. I went into the bathroom and locked the door. I looked at this shapeless little glob of yellow metal. I rubbed the blackened spots away, all of it, until it was gleaming. I studied it, turning it over and over. I noticed a thin crack. It was small, so I took a nail file out of the medicine chest and began to file it. I kept filing until I had enlarged the crack to the full length of a piece of gold. Then I slipped the nail file inside and pried it open. Tiny fragments of glass, and then I saw a piece of scorched paper. It was a photograph.
11: And that's the first portion
9: of Suspense from December 9th, 1943. The Night Reveal, starring Robert Young and Margot, sponsored by what you're drinking right now.
11: Oh, wow.
9: Roman Wines. Look at it.
11: It's the best.
9: She brings 2 gallons.
11: I keep it under the desk at the radio station, but don't tell the powers that be.
9: Yeah, she brings 2 gallons of Roma wines every week to the studio and just gets sloshed.
11: Well, Carl, yeah. Do you blame me?
9: No, just by the end of the
11: I
9: night.
11: I mean, by hour 5,
9: by
11: it's
9: the
11: over.
9: End of the night, it's well,
11: guess
9: like
11: what?
9: This.
11: I'm not driving.
9: Yeah,
11: so,
9: yeah.
11: And I have to sit
9: just
11: here.
9: Just like, hey, Carl, Hollywood 360.
11: Yeah, by yeah. hour 5. Give me a little time, yet.
9: Yeah. Then Mike and I both have to walk her to my car.
11: To, like, carry me over
9: yeah.
11: to the car.
9: You know, and then she's like, out, as soon as she gets in the car.
11: Just out. Well, anyway. That would be nice. Yeah. The out part.
9: All right, well, more of Suspense after this.
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9: Hey, you know what, Lisa? 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
11: I know. 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
9: And you got to call a number, 815-900-7535. 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Leave your name and return phone number. Someone will call you back during the week and take your order. We're listening to Suspense, starring Robert Young and Margot. Now, let me tell you a little bit about Margot. I did not know anything about this actress. She was born in Mexico City in 1917. She was an actress and dancer and appeared in many films, including Lost Horizon, 1937, The Leopard Man, 1943, and Viva Zapata from 1952. Although throughout her career, she had been known by only one name, Margot. But in 1945, Lisa, she married Eddie Albert.
11: Albert. From Green Acres.
9: Yeah, and was later known as Margot Albert.
11: Yes.
9: So I guess she was just waiting to get married to add that last name. Yeah. In the 1960s, her career was curtailed by the television blacklist for her progressive political views. She was not a member of the Communist Party. One of her last roles was in a 1964 TV episode of Rawhide. We're listening to Margot along with Robert Young in this episode of Suspense called The Night Reveals from December 9th, 1943. Here's the conclusion.
12: Picture of my son, Johnny. This glob of metal was my wife's locket. I put the locket and the picture in my pocket and walked out. The next hour, I sat trying to read a book while Marie busied herself, first feeding Johnny and then helping him with his homework.
1: What's the largest continent in the world?
10: Oh, I know. It's Asia.
1: And the next largest?
10: Oh, that's easy. Africa. It's full of jungles. That's where Tarzan lives.
12: Isn't it time for Johnny to be in bed?
1: Oh, yes. I had no idea it was so late. Run along to your room, Johnny. I'll be in a minute.
10: All right, Mother. Good night, Dad.
12: Good night, Johnny. Sleep well.
1: He's getting along very well in school, except for arithmetic. He seems to be having a little trouble.
12: Oh, Johnny will be all right.
1: Yes. Johnny will be all right. I know he'll be all right.
12: I watched her. She seemed very uneasy. I walked over to my pipe rack where I kept several books of matches in a jar. There weren't any there. All this time, I knew she was watching me closely. I looked behind the rack. There wasn't a match around. What the devil happened to all my matches?
1: I have a match here. Let me light it for you.
12: Did you take the matches out of the jar, Marie?
1: Well, I...
12: Did you?
1: Yes, I needed them in the kitchen. Shall I light your pipe for you?
12: No, I'll light it myself. I picked a match out of the booklet. It was a clean white match with a green head. I struck it against the side. The match sputtered up into a yellow flame, fringed on the bottom with blue. Marie stared at it till I felt the sharp bite of the flame on my thumb.
1: Would you like a cup of tea, Harry?
12: No, dear, I don't think so. I watched her. Her hand casually brushed along the table and picked up the matches. Marie!
1: Oh.
12: Leave the matches on the table.
1: I need them. I'm rather short of matches, and the pilot light isn't working.
12: Is this the only book of matches in the house?
1: I'll have to get some tomorrow. Where are you going, Harry?
12: Get a drink of water.
1: No, I'll get it for you, Harry.
12: Never mind, Marie. I'll get it myself. I went into the kitchen. There was a paper bag alongside the gas range. Matches. All thrown in, helter-skelter. Books of matches and safety matches, all mixed together. I walked back and sat down in my chair. She sat a few feet away, torturing a handkerchief. She looked so helpless and terrified that my anger passed away. Marie, you've been having headaches lately. Perhaps you ought to see a doctor. You haven't been looking too well.
1: I'm just tired. It's nothing serious.
12: Look, how would you like to go away for a few days? Take a vacation. I'll get a maid to take care of Johnny and me. It'll do you a lot of good.
1: No, I don't need a vacation. There's nothing wrong with me, but, Harry, there is...
12: Yes?
1: There's nothing the matter with...
12: You were about to say something else.
1: I've got to go into Johnny's room and see that he's covered. He always throws the covers off.
12: I sat there looking at the door. Then I glanced about the room. There was the pack of matches lying open on the table. I closed the cover and my eye caught her purse lying nearby. It was bulging.
1: Harry!
12: Well, what's the matter?
1: My purse!
12: Yes. Yes, your purse. Here, look. See, the handle's loose. And it's full of matches. A dozen books of them. And these newspaper clippings.
1: Give it back to me.
12: Why are you saving these clippings? Why do you carry matches with you?
1: I bought the matches in a store. They were a dozen for 5 cents.
12: These clippings. Look here. Fire on 112th Street causes severe damage. And these others. Why are you saving these clippings, Marie?
1: There's nothing wrong in that. I'm interested in your work. I intend to keep a file on fire. It'll help you in your work.
12: Well, that's very considerate, Marie.
1: Oh, Harry. You're so good. Why should this have to happen to us?
12: Towards midnight, I went to bed. Marie didn't follow me. I lay in the semi-darkness, wide awake, trying to think what I should do. I couldn't collect my thoughts. Every time I closed my eyes, I could see the flame of the match, yellow and blue, crawling along the matchstick. Then Marie came in with a cup of steaming liquid.
1: Drink this, Harry. It'll help you sleep.
12: Oh, what is it?
1: It's cocoa. It's very good for you.
12: I'm not the one that's having trouble falling asleep.
1: We both couldn't sleep last night. I'm taking some of this myself as soon as I go to bed.
12: All right, leave it on the nightstand.
1: Be sure to drink it while it's hot.
12: Yes, Marie, I will.
1: Good night, darling.
12: Good night, Marie. Coco. Then suddenly I knew. I looked around quickly for something to pour it in. There was the radiator pan. It was empty. I poured the cup of liquid into it. Then I lay back and waited. Waited for her next move. About a half hour later, I heard the door open softly and Marie tiptoed towards my bed.
1: Harry. Harry. Are you asleep?
12: I didn't answer, but breathed evenly. She hovered for a moment over me, then she tiptoed out, carefully closing the door behind me. I dashed out of bed and hurried into my clothes. Quickly, I poured the liquid from the pan into a bottle and put it into my pocket. Then I grabbed my coat and followed her. I rang for the elevator. She had only a few minutes headway. I would catch up to her easily and then we'd have a showdown. Steve looked at me with controlled amazement. Hello, Steve.
2: Hello, Mr. Jordan.
12: My wife went down a moment ago, didn't she?
2: Yes, Mr. Jordan. Just took her down.
12: She went towards Third Avenue, didn't she?
2: I think so. She sort of stopped me for a minute and then turned towards Third. Had to get back to the elevator because you were ringing.
12: When I reached the corner, I looked up and down Third Avenue, and I saw her. She was walking north. I crossed to the other side of the street and followed her, keeping at a distance. 98th Street, she turned east. Down the middle of the block was the remains of last night's fire. She paused in front of the gutted building for a long time, just stood there, looking at it. Then she walked inside. I waited for a few seconds and then followed her. It was pitch dark in the burnt-out hallway. Ahead of me, I could see the glow of a match. Then I saw what she was doing. She was collecting the charred debris near the baby carriages. How foolish. There wasn't anything that could burn there now. She lit another match. I watched the flame light up her face. A face so intent upon her work that she didn't hear me approach. Marie?
1: Who's there?
12: Me, Harry.
1: Harry, why did you...
12: Come along, Marie. We better get out of here. The police. I took her hand, and without a word, she came along. We walked home in complete silence. We both knew. When we came to our apartment house, I stopped and rang for the elevator. In the light of the hallway, I could see her face. My wife's face. Ashy gray. Her eyes bright and painful. You run upstairs, Marie. I'll be along in a minute.
1: Harry, where are you going?
12: I'll be right back.
1: Please, Harry, don't do anything.
12: You run along, Marie.
1: You're not going to...
12: No, I'm only going to the drugstore to get something. I'll be back in a few minutes. I came home a half hour later. She was waiting for me.
1: Did you do it, Harry? Harry, please, please tell me. I've got to know.
12: I had the cocoa you gave me analyzed.
1: I'm sorry. I had to do it. Don't you see? I couldn't help it.
12: It was very easy for the druggist, especially when I told him what I thought was in it. Sodium amytal. That's the stuff that makes you sleep through an earthquake.
1: Please try to understand, Harry. You must understand.
12: Is the kid asleep?
1: Yes, Johnny's all right.
12: I was sorry for Marie. She looked so haggard and worn. It wasn't her fault. I'm sorry for myself. My head was roaring. I wasn't feeling too well. Kept seeing sparks in front of my eyes. I closed my eyes for a moment.
1: Let's go to bed, Harry.
12: Marie, we can do something. Let's burn up every match. Every match in the house. We'll never bring another match in here.
1: No, Harry, we can't do that.
12: You don't want to?
1: No, Harry, not now.
12: See, this is the first book. It's turning black. We'll do it with every book of matches.
1: It's no use. It's no use, Harry.
12: Strange, isn't it, that this should happen to me? Me, a fire inspector. That's funny. Give me the matches, Marie. All the matches.
1: No, I can't do it. I won't.
12: Give them to me.
1: Please, please, please don't take them. I'll do anything you want. Anything.
12: Where did you hide them? Tell me. Where are they?
1: Inside the range. Behind the paper bag.
12: I dropped her hand and she sank to the floor in a huddle, weeping. Then I went into the kitchen and got all the matches. By now, my anger was cooling off. Look, Marie, look up. See? I'll light each book of matches one at a time until they're all gone up in smoke. Yellow flame licked its way down the matches. The cover caught fire and blackened. I watched her look at the flame with dazed eyes.
1: Listen. Listen, Harry, do you hear?
12: Just someone in the hall.
1: Oh, it's more than someone. Something's happened. Something has happened.
12: I'll take a look.
4: Hey, Mr. Jordan, the house is on fire.
1: The house is on fire.
12: Yes, Marie, wake up Johnny.
1: Johnny!
12: We'll have to hurry. The flames are coming up the stairs. There's an upward draft.
6: What's the matter, Mother?
1: The house is on fire. We've got to get out, Johnny. Come on.
12: It's too late to go down. We'll have to go up through the roof.
1: Oh, I've hurt my leg.
12: Come along, Johnny.
6: Mother, wait for Mother.
12: She'll come along.
6: No, I want to wait for Mother.
1: It's all right, Johnny. Go along with Daddy. I'll follow you.
6: No, I won't go. I won't go without you, Mother.
12: Hold on to my arm, Marie. Come on. Give me your hand, Johnny. Don't be scared. The fire won't hurt you. It won't hurt you at all. You're safe with me. We made our way upstairs, very slowly because of Marie's sprained ankle. Finally, we got to the roof. There were some firemen on the next roof. About 10 feet separated the two buildings.
7: Don't get panicky. We'll get you off safely.
6: How are we going to have to jump across, Daddy? Because Mother won't be able to jump for her foot.
1: It's all right, Johnny. Don't be scared.
12: They're putting a board across the two roofs. We'll just walk across.
7: All right, now. One at a time. Tie the rope around you and come across.
12: Johnny, you go first. Don't be afraid. There. Now, the rope will hold you in case you slip.
6: Mother, you gotta go first.
1: I'll go right after you, Johnny.
6: You promise?
12: Go ahead, Johnny, and others will follow you. Don't turn around. Keep walking.
7: All right. Kids safe. Now you, lady. Be careful, the board. Hey, the board slipped off. Hurry, one of you guys, get another board.
6: Mother! Mother! How are my foot?
7: Your mother's gonna be all right, kid.
1: You pushed the board off, Harry. I saw you do it.
12: No, I didn't, Marie. I didn't.
7: All right.
8: watching the fire. Sparks were shooting up through the hole where it had bitten through. Great flames shot out, stabbing at the sky. The top of the roof was burning now. Red flame crawled along, searching out the inflammable spots. A wooden pole caught fire and blazed up in a long, narrow, curving arc. The wind was helping. All this time, Marie was shaking, shaking violently, not with cold. I pitied her. And then she threw up her hands and shrieked.
13: Harry!
8: No, no, darling, don't.
13: I can't stand it. We can't go on this way. Police, come here.
8: Don't do it, Marie. There's no need to. Not the police. You don't know what you're saying. You're...
14: What is it, lady? You'd better calm down now.
8: Officer, please.
13: No, it's no use, Harry. Officer, these awful fires, they're not accidental. There's a pyromaniac, a criminal.
14: What?
13: And I know who it is. You've got to arrest the person. Arrest. So they won't see any more.
14: All right, lady. Now, what is this? Who is the pyromaniac?
13: The criminal is my husband, Harry Jordan. This man here. Arrest him, officer.

0: That's about all there is to the story, gentlemen. And I was brought here. Must have sounded kind of, well, painful for you to hear it all over again, Marie.
1: No. It was all right, Harry.
0: I wonder, I got a cigarette. Could I...
1: No, I'll light it for you, Harry.
0: You don't have to worry. I won't try and keep the matches here. She's been awfully good to me, gentlemen. You'll take good care of her, won't you? She tried everything to help. She hid the matches so as to keep them from me. She even tried to give me sleeping pills so I wouldn't.
1: It's all right, Harry.
0: I'm sorry about the locket, dear. Must have fallen out of my coat when I was in that building in 98th Street.
1: It's all right, Harry. You can buy me another one sometime.
0: You can't blame anybody for liking fires. It's not their fault. Fires are beautiful to watch. So bright and clean. They burn up all the filth and dirt. And they're magnificent to watch. Especially the big ones. The way the flames roar and crackle, lighting up everything around you. The beautiful fire. The beautiful fire.

0: And so closes The Night Reveals, starring Mr. Robert Young and Margot. Tonight's tale of suspense.
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3: And that's Suspense from December 9th, 1943, The Night Reveals, sponsored by Roma Wines, Lisa's favorite drink. And that starred Margot along with Robert Young. Also in that cast, Hans Conried and William Johnstone. 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
4: We're going back to 1980, and Carl, I know you love this song.
5: Up on the do.
4: The do.
5: Do.
4: I had to add it in. Who's singing?
3: I don't know.
4: Really?
3: I don't.
4: Okay. Did you want me to tell you?
3: Yeah. Who is it?
4: This is Pete Townsend.
3: Oh, Pete Townsend.
4: This was written, he wrote it as well, and this is from his 1980 album called Empty Glass, and it reached the top 10.
3: Well, you have a empty glass from the Roma wines you drank.
4: Well, it's always empty. You can't.
3: Oh, wait, I hit the wrong button. I hit the wrong button. I'm supposed to hit that button.
4: So close.
3: There's so many buttons.
4: You know, either way it works.
3: I have so many it buttons works. In front of me.
4: Push your buttons.
3: Yeah. Pete Townsend,
4: yep.
3: My Love Opens the Door.
4: Let My Love Open the Door.
3: All right, good tune. My Love
4: so
3: Open the Door. He says it a lot in this song,
4: yeah,
3: doesn't he?
4: It's very repetitive.
3: Open the door.
4: I don't think he says the R. He just doesn't.
3: Do.
4: On the door.
3: Do.
4: It's
3: Do.
4: Just poetic license, I think.
3: All right, more of Hollywood 360 after this.
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3: All right, in our next hour, Jack Webb stars as Jeff Regan, investigator from 1948. But first, we'll play Name That Tune. Lisa will present clips from Elvis songs. 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

0: pulling the plug on operations impacting thousands of employees and travelers. The discount carrier announced earlier today it's canceling all flights and going out of business after failing to reach a deal for a government bailout. Spirit said in a statement that passengers who booked flights with credit or debit cards will automatically get refunds. American Airlines and Delta are among the major carriers offering reduced fares and other support for Spirit customers impacted by the sudden closure. Golden Tempo is the winner of the 152nd Kentucky Derby. Renegade and Ocelli finished second and third place at Churchill Downs. This marked jockey Jose Ortiz's first Kentucky Derby win. Golden Tempo's trainer, Cherie DeVoe, is the first female trainer to win the Derby. The Preakness Stakes, the next in the Triple Crown, will take place May 16th. A New York drug maker is asking the Supreme Court to halt a lower court ruling that blocked mail order access to abortion drugs. Lisa Carton reports.
1: Danko Laboratories filed their emergency motion on Saturday seeking an immediate stay on the Fifth Circuit Court of Appeals ruling. A three-judge panel on Friday halted a federal rule that allowed mifepristone to be prescribed online and delivered by mail. Use of the drug has become more widespread since the U.S. Supreme Court overturned Roe v. Wade. In 2023, the FDA removed the requirement that the drug be dispensed in person.
0: The Food and Drug Administration says it will allow some pancreatic cancer patients to access a new drug. The medication, daraxonrasib, is a 300-milligram pill taken once a day. The drug blocks a signal that causes cancer cells to grow nonstop. The Philadelphia 76ers are moving on to the Eastern Conference semifinals after beating the Boston Celtics at TD Garden. The 76ers won a back-and-forth game against the Celtics, 109-100, joining a small group of teams to overcome a 3-1 series deficit. Philadelphia will face the New York Knicks in the next round. I'm Rob Martier.
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0: A painful gas milestone. One California county has hit $7 on average for a gallon of regular. 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
4: 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Gas is way too high. Just ridiculous.
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4: It's about 35 miles.
5: The savings are worth it. But even with the high prices, she says she'll never leave her little slice of heaven.
4: You can go anywhere here. Hiking, fishing.
5: I'm Jason Nathanson.
0: According to AAA, the national average for a gallon of gas is now $4.43.

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1: The Boston Fleet will be without defender Rylan McKinnon for Game 2 of their semifinal series with the Ottawa Charge tonight. McKinnon has been suspended one game for an illegal check to the head of Ottawa Charge opponent Gabby Hughes in Game 1 of the series on Thursday. McKinnon also served a one-game suspension last season for a check to the head. 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
19: 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I'm Carl Amari, and this is Hollywood 360, the radio show that presents all things entertainment, including trivia contests and games, movie reviews, celebrity interviews, showbiz news, and classic radio shows. My co-host is the eminent Lisa Wolf. In this hour, Jack Webb stars as Jeff Regan, Investigator from 1948. But first, it's Name That Tune. Lisa Wolf Cullen will present clips from Elvis songs. I have to try to name that tune while you play along at home, right?
6: That's right, Carl. I was inspired this week.

0: play Elvis songs because I saw a play called Heartbreak Hotel.
1: Ah.
0: And it's at Marriott Theater in Lincolnshire, Illinois, if you live in the Chicago area.
1: Right.
0: It's called
1: And if
0: Heartbreak
1: you don't, you could
0: Hotel.
1: Fly in.
0: It would be worth it. It's running through May 10th, and it's really the life and times of Elvis, and it really highlights...
1: Is it good?
0: It's amazing.
1: Wow.
0: Really, it highlights his songs. And
1: how long
0: the
1: is
0: music
1: it playing?
0: The
1: do you know? I'd like to see it.
0: I just
1: it.
0: Said through May 10th.
1: I don't listen. I don't listen to what you say, though.
0: Through May 10th here at Lincolnshire,
1: that's not
0: Illinois.
1: Very much longer.
0: Well, it's another week.
1: Yeah, okay.
0: So that's long enough.
1: All right.
0: All right. So let's enjoy some Elvis tunes.
1: All right.
0: Here's the first one. You knock me down, step in my face, signing my name
1: all over the place. I'll do anything you want to do. Don't step on my blue suede shoes. Honey, lay off of my shoes.
0: It's Blue Suede Shoes, all right. And it was,
1: do anything. Lay off of my blue suede shoes.
0: So this was written and first recorded by Carl Perkins.
1: Yeah.
0: You know that, in 1955.
1: No, I think it was Carl Amari, wasn't it?
0: You wish.
1: Yeah.
0: That's for sure.
1: Yeah.
0: If you were alive, I'm sure it would have been you. But Elvis Presley recorded it in 1956, and that's what you're listening to here.
1: The Carl Perkins song was a hit, but not as big as the Elvis.
0: Correct.
1: Hit. All right, so I got that.
0: You sure did. I think you'll get all of them.
1: You think so?
0: It's a great trip down memory lane.
1: Mike, you think I'm going to get them all?
2: Perhaps.
0: You know, Carl, I was really trying hard to get my score up this week, so even if I don't call you the king, I would really like to go
1: to
0: the 900.
1: I mean, that's a sure way of getting into the...
0: I know, but I'd like to do it through my hard work.
1: Oh, all right.
0: Here's the next one.
1: Yeah. Spider-Man played it in a saxophone. Little Joe and blowing on the slide trombone. Blue suede shoes?
0: That was the last one.
1: Oh, yeah. Heartbreak Hotel.
0: It's Jailhouse Rock.
1: Oh, Jailhouse Rock.
0: So I'm not going to give that one because
1: man.
0: You didn't get it. Heartbreak Hotel is the name of the show at Marriott that we just talked about.
1: My brain.
0: Wait, Carl, first you said the last song and then you said the show that's at Marriott. So you were so close, but Jailhouse Rock, and this is for the film Jailhouse Rock.
1: Oh, yeah.
0: And this was released in 1957.
1: Wow.
0: On an R-45.
1: Everybody in the wholesale block was dancing to the Jailhouse Rock. All right, I missed that one.
0: Yes, you did.
1: Oh, well.
0: Okay, let's try the next one.
1: Man, I hate when I miss.

0: a bug. I'm in love.
1: I'm all shook up. I'm
2: all just shook in the nick of time. Mm-hmm. All shook up. And this was on the top of the charts in 1957. Stayed there for 8 weeks.
0: My hands shaking. My knees are weak. I can't seem to stand on my own 2 feet. Who do you think when you have such luck? I'm in love. I'm all shook up.
2: Mm-hmm. Can you picture the dancing that goes along with this song?
1: Yeah.
2: It's just so different.
1: I mean, there was nobody like Elvis. I mean,
2: he was the king of rock and roll.
1: He was the king.
2: I'll call him the king of rock and roll.
1: Thanks a lot.
2: What do you want to be the king of?
1: Him you'll call the king.
2: Yeah.
1: I mean, king of classic radio.
0: Scares me to death when she touches me.
1: How about that?
2: I'll take it under consideration.
1: She's going to consider it, folks.
0: I'm proud. All right.
1: Okay.
2: Let's go.
0: Love. I'm all shook up. I don't want no other love. Baby, it's still you.

0: Don't be cruel.
1: Again. Of course, this was recorded in 1956 and inducted into the Grammy Hall of Fame in 2002.
2: Love you, baby. Cross my heart.
1: In 2004, it was listed as 197 in Rolling Stone's list of 500 greatest songs.
0: It's an awesome song.
1: It is a good one.
2: And I know that I'll have you. Don't be cruel.
0: Hey, you know, when I was in high school, we had a talent show, and I did Blue Suede Shoes.
1: Did you actually sing it?
0: No.
1: You did.
0: I lip-synced it.
1: Yeah.
0: Lip-synced it, but I had the, you know, the white outfit.
1: And the moves.
0: I had the outfit on, and I did the move. And the audience, literally Lisa, was
1: That's
0: going crazy.
1: Great.
0: Seriously, I don't think I won.
1: I'm sure.
0: The audience now,
1: loved it.
0: Now, 97% of the audience was my family members.
1: Right.
0: But they...
1: But still.
0: Yeah.
1: No, that's a great idea.
0: That's what I did.
1: That's pretty brave.
0: Yeah.
1: Because you're really out there.
0: I did the...
1: Yeah, no, that's brave.
0: Shook it all
1: I
0: up.
1: I love that.
0: Yeah.
1: That's
0: lip synced it
1: that
0: though.
1: Was good.
0: Blue suede shoes.
1: That was probably
0: Blue
1: the best
0: shoes.
1: Way to do it.
0: Yeah, I wasn't gonna really say.
1: No, that was good. All right, here we go.

0: quiz.
1: Was that a title somewhere?
0: Falling in Love.
1: Okay. Can't Help Falling in Love. I'll take it. Recorded by Elvis for the album Blue Hawaii, 1961. So a little bit later than the others.
0: Yeah. Wow. Would
1: it be very romantic song.
0: Very romantic.
1: It is, but you like it, so there's a little romance in you.
0: A little bit.
1: A little tiny corner, yeah. Little crevice in the corner there.
0: It's a tiny,
1: very
0: it's
1: tiny.
0: A crevice inside of a crevice.
1: I get that. I agree with that.
0: Yeah.
1: Will
0: you? No, you know what? I can be romantic,
1: yeah.
0: I think.
1: Have you in the past?
0: I think I have.
1: Short period of time?
0: Very, very minute.
1: Can you tell me one romantic thing you've done in the last year? One. In the last, has been last, like,
0: ooh,
1: you know, within the year.
0: I don't think so.
1: No.
0: I don't think so.
1: You can't think of anything really romantic.
0: No, I don't think so.
1: All right. Well, you should think about that.
0: All right. Okay.
1: Okay, here's the last one.
0: All right. Caught in a trap. We're caught in a trap.
1: That's not the title. We're caught in a trap. Like a mouse trap,
0: yeah.
1: Or what?
0: Because I love you too much, baby.
1: Did
0: what
1: you
0: the
1: want
0: heck's
1: a second
0: the name
1: chance?
0: Of this song?
1: I love this song.

0: Is it or not?
1: No.
0: We can't go on. Suspicious Minds.
1: There it is.
2: With Suspicious Minds.
1: So this is a
0: this is it. Listen, you know, if you listen to the words of this song,
1: yes,
0: it's really prophetic.
1: It is.
0: It really is.
1: It's a great song. Yes.
0: This is can't go on together.
1: No,
0: you cannot go on together with Suspicious Minds.
1: Are you going to explain it to me?
0: Yes, because you need explain it. You need explain it.
1: Lucy, you've got some explaining to do.
0: I got some explaining for you.
1: Thank you, though, for that.
0: I'm going to explain it to you, Lisa.
1: Thank you. I appreciate that.
0: All right.
1: Explaining it to
0: Lucy.
1: Me. This was first recorded and written by Mark James.
0: Uh-huh.
1: And after that failed, it was recorded by Elvis, became a number one song in 1969.
0: He had power, man. He did a song, it was a hit.
1: That's right. But listen
2: all
1: to this.
2: Together, we're suspicious.
1: So wait, will you explain it to me?
0: Let me explain it.
2: We can build this dream. We're Suspicious Minds.
0: Well, I got a lot of those, right?
1: You got all of them except one. You did really well. I know, but it's Elvis, so
0: okay.
1: It's a great song.
0: All right. Boy, your score is up there, Lisa.
1: Oh, I'm counting.
0: You're borderline 900.
1: I would think so.
0: Borderline. If you would throw a couple of You're the King in there, you'd be into the mid-900s.
1: Right.
0: But just trying to help you out.
1: Right.
0: Trying to help you.
1: Right.
0: When we come back, Jack Webb stars as Jeff Regan, investigator. Stick around.
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0: 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At the very top of the website are two ways you can sign up. All right, time for Jeff Regan, investigator. This was kind of Jack Webb's warm-up to Dragnet. It was, on the air in 1948. Dragnet didn't start till 1949. Jack Webb played a detective, Jeff Regan. He was a tough PI working for the L.A.-based International Detective Bureau run by his money-grubbing boss, Anthony J. Lyon. This was written by the great E. Jack Newman, and it had the finest supporting cast, including Jeff Chandler, Paul Frees, and William Conrad. And Regan opened each show with, "I get 10 a day plus expenses. They call me the Lion's Eye." Wilms Herbert was Anthony J. Lyon, and the series ended in 1948. Then it was resurrected when Jack Webb left for Dragnet. It was resurrected starring Frank Graham as Regan with Frank Nelson as Lyon. But this is a Jack Webb episode from August 21st, 1948. It's called The Man Who Came Back. Let's tune this in. Jack Webb as Jeff Regan, investigator.
5: My name's Jeff Regan. I get 10 a day and expenses from a detective bureau run by a guy named Lyon. Anthony J. Lyon. They call me the Lion's Eye.
6: With Jack Webb as Jeff Regan, investigator, stand by for hard-boiled action and mystery and thrilling adventure in tonight's story of The Man Who Came Back.

0: Well, this is the way it started. It was a hot Tuesday afternoon, about 4 o'clock. Melody was sitting at her typewriter watching a tired-looking fly crawl across the ceiling. She didn't say a word, just waved an arm in the direction of his door.
1: Certainly we will, Mr. Brondike. Absolutely. Certainly. Yes, of course.
2: Come in, Reed.
1: Yes. It's all right, Mr. Brondike. Yes, he'll be there in an hour. All right, half an hour. Goodbye. Regan, you're it.
0: I'm what?
1: Here's his address. Name's Elmer Brondike. Has a real estate office in Altadena. Check came by a special messenger half an hour ago. It was late, but the bank tells me it's good. So you're it.
0: You know, that's what I like, efficiency.
1: It's too hot to be funny. I want you to hop out there and see what he's excited about.
0: Didn't he tell you?
1: Yeah, he's one of those nasty old coots. He didn't make much sense on the phone. Something about someone coming back. Besides, his teeth were slipping around.
0: Yeah.
1: Anyhow, it's a job. Business has been terrible lately.
0: You know, I still want my expenses on that Tartaglia thing.
1: Have you ever come up short with me?
0: Yes, I have.
1: You'll get all that's coming to you.
0: When?
1: As soon as Melody gets a bill from that hospital, because that's coming out of your check. Now, beat it out there and find out what this guy wants and call me if you run into any trouble.
0: Brondike Manor was a brown-white cottage on the edge of 10 acres of dusty land in back of Foothill Drive. There was a big sign right in front of it telling you how easy it is to own your own land and have your own home on Brondike Estates. Well, I parked across the highway, and it was just about then that a big, heavy-set man wearing a dirty white Panama hat and a suit that didn't fit him around his stomach crawled out of a 36 Ford sedan, jammed a cigar in his mouth, and came over to my car. He had hair in his ears.
3: Yeah, hot afternoon, ain't it? Yes, sir, sure is hot. Sure is a hot afternoon.
0: Yeah, it is if you spend it sitting in a car pulling on a bottle.
3: Smell it, huh?
0: Mile away.
3: Just trying to beat the heat.
0: Okay, you've been parked in the car beating the heat.
3: Yeah, you win. Ain't much good trying to look like a guy who wants to buy a house.
0: Yeah. Who do you look like?
3: Yeah, it's a little greasy, but it's me.
0: Marty Anderson. Confidential investigation.
3: Guess I ought to have new ones printed up, huh?
0: All right, you're a sleuth. How's business, Marty?
3: Punk.
0: Too bad.
3: You going in to see old man Brondike?
0: Your nose is getting sunburned, Marty.
3: I was just going to go and see him myself when I spot you pull up. Recognize you from pictures in the paper last week on that Tartaglia thing. I figured maybe you and me ought to talk.
0: Yeah.
3: Hey, you make it tough for a guy, Regan. We're in the same racket. What you going to see him about?
0: You said you were going in to see him.
3: Well, I kind of changed my mind when I seen you.
0: This is where I came in.
3: Ah, you're a tough guy, Regan. You're a real tough guy, and a lot of people know it. But Marty Anderson's betting you're a dumb guy, too. A real dumb guy.
0: Mm-hmm. See you around, Marty.
3: I'm an old conk, huh? A fat old slob who couldn't get a trick as a housekeeper or a tail in a punk. Is that it?
0: Well, don't get too close. That's a real bad label you got a hold of.
3: Okay, Regan, okay. You're young and tough, but you just keep my card, wise guy. You'll want to see me. You'll want to see me before it's all tied up.
0: Mr. Brondike, please. Elmer Brondike, he's expecting me.
4: Your name, please.
0: Regan.
4: Mr. Regan. R-E-G-A?
0: No. You don't have to write it down, lady.
4: And your business?
0: Private.
4: I'm afraid I'll have to know a little more than that, Mr. Regan.
0: Is it always this hot in here?
4: Yes, and I'm sick and tired.
0: Look, just flip your switch and tell him I'm here, will you? He sent for me.
4: If you'll wait a minute, please.
5: Well, what is it, Connie?
4: There's a Mr. Regan here, Dad. He says he's expected. I don't find him listed on your appointment book.
5: Don't be an idiot. Send him in.
4: Let me go in now, Mr. Regan.
0: Yeah, thanks. Is he always like that?
4: Most of the time. Other times he's bad.
0: High blood pressure?
4: He's got it high, low, and in between. I hate him.
0: A winner, huh? I'm sorry, Connie. That is your name, isn't it?
4: Go on in before I quit.
5: Don't just stand there. Come on in and shut the door. What took you so long? Now, you're Jeff Regan, huh? Now, you don't look much like a private detective to me. Sit down. Where'd I put that thing?
0: Over there by the inkwell.
5: What? Oh. Well. Damn. Now then, Regan, about this Collier. He's a no-good tramp. Do you understand that? A no-good tramp. I'll see that he goes right back up to San Quentin if I have to. I'm a dangerous man to play games with. He found that out once, and if he keeps up this business, he's going to find it out again.
0: All right, you're dangerous. He's a no-good tramp, San Quentin.
5: Say, are you mocking me?
0: No, I'm not. I'm just wondering what you're talking about.
5: I just told you everything. You got ears? Can't you hear?
0: I don't hear anything but a lot of blubbering, and that doesn't make any sense.
5: Two big gum
0: here. Connie told me all about your high blood pressure. You better watch that.
5: She did she? Well, Connie talks too much. That's what's the matter with her. She talks too much.
0: Oh, sure, and you'd fire her, only she's your daughter, and you'd have to pay somebody else three times what you pay her to take everything she has to take.
5: You get out of here. Get out of my office. Get out. Get out.
0: Okay.
5: Never mind. Just sit down. It's just hot. Heat always gets me.
0: Yeah, me too. Now, do you want to tell me about it?
5: He's an ungrateful scoundrel.
0: Who?
5: Toby Collier. Who else? Well, I took that boy in as my junior partner in Brondike Estates when he was nothing more than a car washer in a filling station. And how does he repay me?
0: Hey, you're letting the heat bother you again.
5: No, it isn't the heat, Regan, I'll tell you that. It's those phone calls. Phone calls telling me to beware and watch out. A lot of other nonsense.
0: Mm-hmm. Now we're getting close.
5: They let him out of San Quentin last week. You'd think he'd go somewhere where people didn't know him and wash cars again or something. But no. He has to start telephoning my office and telling me he's back and that he's going to get me.
0: What was he doing in San Quentin?
5: 2 to 10 on an embezzlement count.
0: How long ago was that?
5: 3 years ago. I guess he got time off or something.
0: Why is he sore at you?
5: I had to testify against him. It was my firm. He was chiseling.
0: So now he's out of the clink and he's phoning you and trying to throw a scare into you, huh?
5: He may be out, but he isn't scaring me or anybody else, I'll tell you that.
0: Yeah.
5: I want you to find him, wherever he is. Bring him here.
0: All right.
5: And then I want to tell him like I'm telling you. If he keeps bothering me with those phone calls, if he persists in threatening me, then I'll haul out some stuff I have in my safety deposit box and send him back up there on a swindling rap just to get him out of my hair.
0: You withheld evidence at that trial?
5: I withheld nothing. Just be a new charge, and I could make it stick if I wanted to.
0: All right, tell me the rest of it.
5: What do you mean, tell you the rest of it? There's no more to tell. He's a punk. He's got to get in trouble.
0: Where'd Marty Anderson figure?
5: What?
0: Anderson, Marty. Confidential investigations. Big, dirty-looking ape who shaves every other day.
5: Oh, that rumpot. How do you know about him?
0: He tried to shake me down outside your office.
5: He would. Yeah, he's just a second-rate gum heel I called in 3 years ago when I thought Collier might be fixing my books. I think it's the only job he ever had. He's been pestering me ever since.
0: Did he testify against Collier?
5: Of course he testified against Collier. That was part of his job. Is there anything else you want to know?
0: Yes, there is. Why'd you call International instead of the police?
5: You're pretty nosy, aren't you?
0: I'm a lot of things. Now, come on, why?
5: Because every time you call a cop around this town, there's always some snoopy reporter hanging around the sergeant's desk. I got $500,000 tied up in this here gravel pit. I don't want anybody who's going to buy into it, thinking that I might get knocked over by some loony. That's why I want it all quiet. Does that satisfy you?
0: No, it'll do for now. You'll probably come up with something better later on.
5: Are you done?
0: All right, where's Collier?
5: If I knew, I wouldn't have called you in.
0: You have a family here, a home, a wife, something?
5: He was all alone. He had a mother somewhere, I guess.
0: Pictures?
5: Yeah. Thanks,
0: okay, I'll keep these.
5: When am I going to hear from you?
0: When I find something.
5: You bring him to me.
0: I'll ask him to come. He doesn't have to.
5: You just spring that swindling rap on him. He'll come.
0: Yeah, and if it's no good, he can turn right around and slap a slander suit right in your face, and I wouldn't blame him.
5: Don't you forget you're working for me, young man.
0: No, I won't.
5: Regan... And you've got a nasty way of talking. People don't talk to me like that.
0: Yeah, well, this is a brand new crowd of people, Frosty Top, and we talk just like we feel.
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10: 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All right, Lisa, we're listening to Jeff Regan Investigator. This was a series written by E. Jack Newman. I got to meet E. Jack Newman years and years ago. Really cool guy. He wrote a lot of radio shows, not just Jeff Regan. He wrote for Yours Truly, Johnny Dollar, Richard Diamond, Suspense, Fort Laramie, Have Gun Will Travel. Some of his work was under the pseudonyms of John Dawson and Jack Dawson. So if you hear those names at the end of shows, that's actually E. Jack Newman. He was born in Toledo, Ohio in 1921. He was a writer and producer. He had a lot of TV credits, too. He wrote for Bonanza, The Untouchables, Dr. Kildare, The Twilight Zone, and Gunsmoke. He earned a law degree later in life at UCLA and later taught creative writing there and at USC. Very talented guy. And E. Jack Newman, he wrote this episode we're listening to called The Man Who Came Back. Let's go back to August 21st, 1948. Jack Webb starring in Jeff Regan, Investigator.
0: Down at the City Hall, they didn't have anything on Toby Collier except that he'd been released from San Quentin August 10th. From there, I went to the parole board office, but it was closed by that time. So I did the next best thing, and I sent a wire to the officer in charge of parole prisoners, San Quentin, asking for Collier's address. Then I dropped into the Times office, and I looked up the story of the trial. It was a page three item for 2 days, a second section filler for a week. After that, nothing. There were no pictures. But it did give the name of Collier's lawyer, a man named Alan Nordale. The phone book gave him an address over on Kingsley.
1: That you, Millie? Hold on just a minute. I was just trying to get my dinner over before you Who are you?
0: Mr. Nordale?
1: Mm-hmm.
0: My name's Regan. I'm a private investigator. I'm trying to locate a former client of yours, a man named Toby Collier.
1: Well, come in. I was expecting Millie, but come in.
0: Thank you.
1: I always fix my own dinner, poached egg and half and half. I have ulcers. Name's Regan?
0: Yeah.
1: You want an egg?
0: No, thanks.
1: You mind if I finish?
0: No, go ahead.
1: Thank you. What's what with Toby Collier?
0: Well, I'm just trying to locate him, that's all. Mm-hmm. I found out that you were his lawyer. He was released from San Quentin 10 days ago.
1: Yep. You sure you won't have an egg? You get used to him after a while. Who do you work for, Regan?
0: International Detective Bureau.
1: The line's still there?
0: Yeah.
1: Well, so you're the line's eye, huh?
0: Yeah.
1: Lines is a bandit. But whose case?
0: Elmer Brondike.
1: Mm-hmm. What you want Toby for?
0: To bought him out for making threatening phone calls.
1: That all?
0: As far as I know.
1: Toby was a nice kid, but a calendar job. Born with one war going, one depression on deck, and a new war starting. Makes a difference. The calendar got him.
0: And he wound up in San Quentin.
1: Well, everything was against him at the trial, too. He was pretty mad at old man Brondike and that private dick, and me and everyone else before it was all over. I tried to talk to him.
0: From what Brondike tells me, he's still mad.
1: Yeah, I did all I could, but he didn't have a chance. He tried to lift a lousy couple $1,000, and they caught him. Well, he's out now.
0: Did you handle his parole?
1: No.
0: You know who did?
1: No.
0: You don't know where he is in town?
1: No.
0: Brondike said he had a mother.
1: No.
0: Okay. I'll leave you to Millie.
1: Yeah. If we play records, Millie used to be a violinist. Sorry, I'm no help. Regan, if you find Toby, I'd like to see him.
0: Why?
1: Oh, I don't know. Maybe I just want to see what 3 years in the pen does to a man like that.
0: Yeah, I'll bet you do.
6: Where are you now? Did you find Collier?
0: I'm calling from home.
6: Home? What about Collier?
0: I didn't find him yet.
6: Well, get busy. What are you waiting for?
0: A telegram, morning, couple of things.
6: Listen, this old schmo is plenty tough, and if he thought you were local...
0: Look, it's 9 o'clock at night. I'm tired. There's nothing I can do till tomorrow morning.
6: He's sore as a shaved pup about all this, and especially about you. He phoned up and said you call him a lot of names.
0: He is a lot of names.
6: I don't care what he is. You don't talk to a client like that. Besides, I haven't cashed his check. Now go on out and find that guy and get this thing settled. Good night, Regan.
0: Besides, I haven't cashed his check. Well, I just set down the phone and started at the door when it happened. Connie Brondike was standing there, and she didn't waste any time. She didn't say a word, just pulled the trigger. The first three brought down plaster on the ceiling. The fourth one ruined the shoulder on my suit. The fifth gave me a haircut. I made a grab for it, and I missed. I took the empty gun in my face. Next thing I knew, she pulled off one of those high spike heels and raised it above my head. I tried to stop her, but my arms wouldn't work. And that's all I remember.
11: You are listening to the story of the man who came back. Tonight's adventure with Jeff Regan, Investigator.
0: Oh, yeah. Connie had done a real good job. 6 to 5, I'd never get there before it stopped ringing.
12: All right.
0: Hello?
13: Regan, is that you?
0: Yeah.
13: What's the matter? Did I get you up?
0: Something like that.
13: This is Marty Anderson.
0: Yeah. Did you wash your face yet?
13: Still feeling tough, huh? I thought maybe we could talk now.
0: Yeah, what made you think that?
13: You're looking for Collier, ain't you? I know where he is.
0: Yeah?
13: Want to talk?
0: Where?
13: My place, on my card.
0: Half an hour.
13: I'll wait for you, tough guy. Bring some money. This is going to cost you.
0: Everything's going to cost me. Bring some money.

0: Let go of
1: my hand. Oh, shut up, lady. Mr. Regan. Mr. Regan, it's me, Jake. You all right in there? Mr. Regan?
2: Yeah, I'm fine.
0: I told you it was all right. I let me go.
1: I was real worried. I thought I heard some shots, then I seen this one jumping down the stairs like she had a good homicide somewhere. You sure you're all right?
0: Go on, hey. Me. Take your hands off me.
2: All right, Jake. Let her go. Let her go. She's a friend of mine.
1: You sure it's all right? Hey, you're bleeding. Look at the plaster. Who them was shot?
0: Of course they were shot. You let...
2: No. Jake, let her go, will you? Huh? Oh,
1: sure.
2: I was cleaning a gun.
1: Oh, cleaning a gun. Funny time to clean a gun, 10 o'clock at night.
2: Well, I do a lot of funny things. Come up and have a drink sometime, will you, Jake?
1: Okay, Mr. Regan, okay. Good night.
2: Good night. Oh, no, you don't, lady. Stay right where you are. No, we're going to talk.
3: You hurt my arm.
2: I'll rough you up good if I have to. Now, come on.
3: I only wanted my picture.
2: I'll save it, lady.
3: I didn't have any right to give them to you. They were mine. Should have done that.
2: So you come over to get him, and you take 5 shots at me and slam a gun in my face. Why didn't you finish the job with your heel?
3: I couldn't do it. I was going through your wallet looking for the pictures. I saw your license. You're a private detective. You're looking for Toby, aren't you? That's why you had the pictures. You're looking for Toby.
2: Collier, your boyfriend?
3: Yeah, we were going to get married.
2: Only he went to the pen, huh?
3: Those pictures... That's all I had left of him.
2: He didn't write?
3: No.
2: You know he's out now.
3: Yeah?
2: Has he gotten in touch with you?
3: Why should he? He thinks I was in on it.
2: In on what?
3: The whole dirty, rotten thing. Toby was framed. Dad hired that Marty Anderson to help him do it.
2: How do you know he was framed?
3: I've been working for my dad for 5 years. I see things.
2: Yeah, I'll bet you do.
3: That's the truth.
2: Oh, yeah, everybody's full of the truth. All the liars are dead.
3: Look at me. Well, go ahead and look at me, Mr. Regan. I know what you'd call beautiful. I ain't even pretty. I'm tall. I'm gawky. No man would ever look at me twice. Well, Toby looked at me. He loved me once. What are you going to do to him when you find him?
2: Well, he's been threatening your father on the phone. I'm just going to take him there.
3: Yeah, would you bring him to me first? Would you let me talk to him?
2: Why?
3: Because I... Maybe I can hold him in my arms and make him forget all his hate and everything he's gone through. Maybe he'll still love me. We can go away together and get married. You know where he is. Can you find him tonight?
2: Maybe.
3: You gonna help him and me?
2: I gotta see a man.
3: I guess I went kind of crazy tonight, huh? I don't know. I've been thinking about him so much lately.
2: Yeah. Well, next time, give me a little thought, will you? Good night, lady. Well, Marty Anderson's office was a dirty room hanging over a shoe repair shop on Sunset near Alvarado. You could tell it belonged to him. The glass on the door hadn't been washed for 10 years. He didn't answer when I knocked, so I tried my keys on the door. The third one worked. Inside, it smelled like a pile of wet gunny sacks. The only light was kind of a sick green from a neon sign going on and off outside the window. There was an old army cot in one corner, and right in front of the window, a big black roll-top desk and a cracked leather chair. He was sitting there looking at the neon light he couldn't see anymore. One dirty hand was on top of a scratch pad near the phone, and the other was inside his coat. When I pulled it out, it was covered with blood and the rest of a pint of cheap whiskey. I found a .38 cartridge case on the floor. He didn't have anything in his pockets except some keys and a plug of chewing tobacco. There wasn't anything in the desk drawers either. When I started to call homicide, I had to move his hand. The name Collier was written on the scratch pad, and there was an address to go with it. Extension 2521, please.
4: Homicide, Chandler.
2: Lieutenant Wendetti.
4: Off tonight. Who's calling?
2: All right, take this down, Sergeant. Shoe shop, Sunset near Alvarado.
4: Yeah?
2: One flight up.
4: Yeah?
2: Office. Belongs to a private detective named Marty Anderson.
4: Yep.
2: Got all that?
4: Yeah.
2: He's dead.
4: What? Hey, who is...
2: Santa Monica fog was all over Flower Street on the 1300 block south. The streetlight didn't do much good, just kind of hung around and watched everything get wet. I used a half a pack of matches finding my address.
5: Out kind of late tonight, aren't you, Pilgrim? What'll it be?
2: Toby Collier here?
5: He was here.
2: All right, I'll wait.
5: He ain't gonna be here no more.
2: You a friend of his?
5: Never met the guy.
2: Yeah.
5: It's midnight, beat it.
2: All right, wait a minute.
5: Oh, like that, huh?
2: Any way you want it.
5: I'm gonna do you a favor. I'm gonna tell you something.
2: All right, Santa Claus.
5: Before I turn night watcher, they call me the Candy Kid. 6'4", pound the 2 under 300. It'd be assault with a deadly weapon if I slapped you in the mush, but you're tempting me. Now, beat it.
2: All right, wait a minute.
5: Being a night watcher ain't slowed me down, though.
2: All right, now maybe this will. I just came from Marty Anderson's.
5: So what?
2: He's dead.
5: So what, what?
2: And in about a half an hour, the cops are going to be here looking for Toby Collier.
5: Yeah? Well, they can just dig him up and talk all they want.
2: Dig him up?
5: Are you blind or drunk or something? This outfit buried him this afternoon. This is a mortuary.
2: Well, when I got home, she wasn't there, but a telegram was there. It was a long answer from San Quentin telling me how Collier had been brought to Los Angeles on a stretcher and the hospital that he was in, and a lot of other things. It took me 20 minutes to get out to Aladino, but I was too late. Well, her aim was a lot better this time. By the time I got through the door, the old man had dropped his gun and was kind of hanging onto a piece of drapery by the window.
1: Connie, they'll get you for this. They'll get...
2: Well, you've turned into a real Annie Oakley, haven't you?
6: Good to see him like that. It's real good.
2: You want to give me that gun? It's empty.
6: Sure, why not? He had it coming for a long time.
2: You read my telegram?
6: Yeah, I read it. And I phoned the hospital and they told me Toby was dead. Bad heart. It wasn't that bad heart that killed Toby. It was him. He killed him.
2: You don't have to make those faces. They don't make him any deader.
6: You think I'm nuts, don't you?
2: No, I'm not a lawyer, lady. You can plead any way you want.
6: Well, I'll never tell it to a court.
2: Don't bet on that.
6: You aren't such a bad guy, I'll tell it to you.
2: All of it?
6: How many tramps you met in your life, Regan? Real tramps.
2: Some. Some just thought they were tramps.
6: Well, you met the genuine product today. Take him. For 10 years, he's been packing away money. When the income tax people got close, he goes out and he finds Toby in a filling station.
2: And makes him a junior partner.
6: Yeah, works an embezzlement frame up that makes Toby the fall guy.
2: That way, he doesn't have to straighten out any books.
6: Tramp number one. Genuine, huh? And then there's number two, a private dick named Marty Anderson. Pete.
2: Well, he's dead. Somebody shot him tonight.
6: Yeah, he did it. The only decent thing he ever did in his life. Marty was in on it. He testified against Toby in court.
2: But Marty wanted money.
6: All the times that the old man killed him.
2: And it was supposed to look like Toby.
6: Only Toby was dead. Yeah. Toby was dead, and he couldn't kill anybody.
2: When you find out about Toby, you come back and you do some shooting yourself, don't you?
6: He killed Toby.
2: At the morgue, they told me it was his heart.
6: Heart, soul, everything that made him. He was on a hospital ward all the time he was in prison. He'd only written and told me.
2: All right. Come on.
6: You gotta take me down.
2: Yeah.
6: Don't make no difference now.
2: This Toby, you must have loved the guy.
6: Mr. I'd have died for him.
2: Yeah, lady, I guess you will.

0: Well, that's the way it came out. Brondike killed Marty Anderson because Marty was trying to sell me what he knew about Collier's trial. Oh, Marty was a lousy private detective making those phone calls and trying to make Brondike think it was Collier. Well, the lion was mad because I phoned homicide and then ran away. He said it'd give the agency a bad name. Then he began talking the way he does.
1: Funny thing about all this, Regan, those two going for each other.
0: Yeah.
1: She was nothing to look at. Him, he was a smart guy.
0: He wound up in prison, didn't he?
1: Yeah, but he was a smart guy. He was just framed.
0: Not many smart guys get framed.
1: What do you mean?
0: I mean, Collier sold out to Brondike, and then he made the frame deal.
1: How do you know?
0: Collier left a will. Mm.
1: You think any made a go of it? I mean, gotten married or something if all this hadn't happened?
0: Nope.
1: Why not? She went for him, and he went for her. Say, he didn't serve much time on a 2-10 rap. He must have had a smart lawyer.
0: No, you mean doctor.
1: What?
0: He had a heart condition. He was dying.
1: And they paroled him?
0: They let him out to die.
1: Well, they do things like that?
0: Sometimes.
1: No wonder he didn't write that dame. Yeah, what do you know about that?
0: Nothing. You work on it. I'm tired. Good night.

0: Jack Webb is starred as Jeff Regan, with Wilms Herbert as Anthony J. Lyon. The role of Connie Brondike was played by Betty Lou Gerson. Jeff Regan is written by E. Jack Newman, produced by Sterling Tracy, with original music by Dick Arant. It's CBS same time next week for more hard-boiled action and mystery with Jeff Regan, investigator.
1: And that's Jeff Regan, investigator, with The Man Who Came Back from August 21st, 1948, Jack Webb starring, along with Wilms Herbert and Betty Lou Gerson in a story written by E. Jack Newman, and that was sustained by the CBS Radio Network. Hope you enjoyed that. Time for this month in music history.
2: And here's another great song from 1980.

0: Who's singing?
1: I don't know.
0: Really? You know the song, but you can't place the title or the singer.
1: I don't know.
0: It was written by him. It's from his...
1: Billy Joel?
0: It is Billy Joel.
1: Okay, Billy Joel.
0: From his 1980 album...
1: Glass Houses?
0: Glass Houses.
1: I had it.
0: It reached number 7.
1: Yeah.
0: And it's called...
1: You May Be Right.
0: There it is.
1: Yeah. You may be right.
0: You may be right.
1: I may be crazy.
0: That's,
1: you know, when I listen to this song, it takes me back to my basement in my parents' house where I started my company, my classic radio company, out of my parents' basement. And I used to have a couch and then a table with my... My turntable.
0: Right,
1: you know,
0: sure. Yeah.
1: I had like a Pioneer turntable.
0: Yes, I know.
1: And a cassette deck.
0: Yeah, of course.
1: And it was like my lair, you know.
0: Yes.
1: Like, I mean, it was like, hey, this is my space.
0: Yes.
1: You know? Like, don't encroach on my space to my rest of my family members, you know?
0: Why did they not get to use the basement, too?
1: No, that area.
0: Oh, that area of the basement.
1: Don't go in my area. That's my area. You know, I'm starting my company here.
0: Right.
1: I'm listening to my Billy Joel songs.
0: And I have a couch.
1: Got my cassette deck. Got my couch. Oh, yeah, that couch. It's in the Smithsonian now.
0: I bet.
1: Yeah, it's in the Smithsonian. All righty.
0: Okay.
1: More of Hollywood 360 after this.
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1: All right, we listened to a Jack in this episode. 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

0: Trump is indicating the United States may order more troop movements after pulling 5,000 soldiers out of Germany. Trump was asked by reporters today why the Pentagon is planning the withdrawal.
1: We're going to cut way down, and we're cutting a lot further than 5,000.
0: Pentagon officials say the pullout from Germany comes after President Trump was angered by the German chancellor, criticizing the war with Iran and comparing it to previous conflicts in Afghanistan and Iraq. Golden Tempo is the winner of the 152nd Kentucky Derby. Winning trainer Cherie DeVoe says it's a special moment, and success comes from staying determined through challenges.
2: No matter what, how big the dream seems, you can do it. It doesn't matter. You will fall, you'll fail, and you just have to keep going.
0: DeVoe is the first female trainer to win the Derby. Renegade and Ocelli finished in second and third place at Churchill Downs. This marked jockey Jose Ortiz's first Kentucky Derby win. The Preakness Stakes, the next in the Triple Crown, will take place May 16th. Spirit Airlines is pulling the plug on operations impacting thousands of employees and travelers. The discount carrier announced early today it's canceling all flights and going out of business after failing to reach a deal for a government bailout. Spirit said in a statement that passengers who booked flights with credit or debit cards will automatically get refunds. American Airlines and Delta are among the major carriers offering reduced fares and other support for Spirit customers. Meta is threatening to cut access to its social media platforms in New Mexico. The threat is a response to the state's legal effort to force changes to child safety protocols on its platforms. Meta and the state of New Mexico are expected to proceed to the second stage of their trial next week. A jury recently issued a $375 million award to the state after finding the company misled consumers about the safety of its platforms. The next phase of the trial will focus on what actions Meta must take to address those issues. I'm Rob Martier.
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0: A team of environmental and public health scientists are raising concerns over free-living amoebas. According to a recent article in Biocontainment, the tiny life forms are becoming an emerging global health risk.

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4: Then you won't be angry.
3: I will not be angry.
4: Abby someone.
3: Abby someone. Abby who?
4: Abby Normal.
5: What do you do, Carl?
6: Carl is a inventor slash entrepreneur.
7: Yeah, I'm still looking for that home run, you know? I mean, when I saw the iPod first time, I was like, yeah, I could have kicked myself.
6: That was so hard on him.
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11: Hello, everyone. I'm Carl Amari, and this is Hollywood 360, the radio show that presents all things entertainment, including trivia contests and games, movie reviews, celebrity interviews, showbiz news, and classic radio shows. My co-host is the illustrious Lisa Wolf. In this hour, it's a Western adventure with The Cisco Kid and Pancho, starring Jack Mather and Harry Lang from 1956. But it's time now for Fact or Fiction. Lisa will present information on human limits. I have to guess if they're fact or fiction while you play along at home, right, Lisa?
5: That's right. And this is just a testament to the human body and how remarkable it is.
11: Okay.
5: No joke.
11: Okay. All right. Okay.
5: The human body can lose up to 20% of its blood and still survive without medical intervention.
12: What are you talking about?
5: You're looking at me like I'm from Mars.
11: Real.
5: It's fiction.
11: It's fiction?
5: It's fiction. So about 20% is dangerous without treatment. You can go up to 10 to 15%, but you already start with some symptoms. So don't lose 20%.
11: All right.
5: You can stay conscious for several minutes after your heart stops beating.
11: Real.
5: No, that's fiction. So most people lose consciousness within about 5 to 10 seconds.
11: Oh, wow.
5: Okay. Yes, after their heart stops.
11: So I've gotten both of these wrong already.
5: That's true.
11: Okay. I did so well earlier.
5: I know, but you always fall eventually.
11: I mean, this is how I make it up. I mean, did great before, right. Now I got to stink.
5: I mean, you're not even keeled.
11: All right.
5: That's just who you are.
11: You know what? I mean, I'm going to make a prediction. I'm going to get the rest of these right.
5: Okay.
11: How do you like that?
5: I'll make a prediction.
11: All right, what?
5: False. That is not true.
11: Pizza on the line? If I get the rest of these right, do I get a pizza?
5: If you get the rest of these correct, yes.
11: All right. Let's do it.
5: But wait, and then how do you, what's the other side of the coin?
11: Nothing. Me a pizza. No.
5: There's no other side?
11: No.
5: Okay. Right. Whatever you say. Humans.
11: That's right. Whatever
5: that's right.
11: I say.
5: Whatever you say.
11: That's right, because I'm
5: the
11: king.
5: You're the king.
11: That's right.
5: I said it.
11: All right. You're
5: okay.
11: 950 now.
5: But I didn't mean it. Humans can't feel dehydration until they're already physically impaired.
11: Wrong.
5: That is a fact.
11: It's a
5: thirst
11: fact.
5: Begins.
11: So I'm wrong.
5: So you're wrong. Thirst begins.
11: Boy, that
5: after
11: pizza was fleeting, wasn't it, Mike?
5: Started.
11: It was a fleeting pizza, wasn't
5: very
11: it?
5: Very fleeting. All right, I'll do it from now on.
11: All right, okay.
5: Starting now.
11: Got it.
5: Fair deal.
11: Boy.
5: The human brain.
11: Thanks. That's very kind of you.
5: Thanks. The human brain can. I just know you're not going to get them all right. The human brain can survive longer without oxygen than the heart.
11: Real.
5: Fiction.
11: Oh,
5: brain cells begin dying within about 4 to 6 minutes.
11: Every one of these so far.
5: So far. You burn... Okay, listen to this one now.
11: All right.
5: You burn more calories staying awake all night than sleeping.
11: Real.
5: Fact. You got one.
11: Yes, I got one.
5: There you go. Okay, now this one is disgusting, so just think.
11: All right.
5: The human body... I mean, the human body is
11: disgusting
5: and remarkable at the same
11: gross.
5: Time. The human body is physically capable of biting through a finger... as easily as a carrot.
11: Real.
5: That is a fact.
11: Yeah.
5: So the force exists, but the brain would normally prevent it.
11: Right.
5: Yeah. You can die from drinking too much water.
11: Real.
5: That is a fact.
11: Yeah.
5: You know why?
11: Yeah, you can implode.
5: Water intoxication can dangerously dilute sodium levels.
11: I mean, yeah.
5: It's about sodium.
11: Okay.
5: All right. Your body can absorb enough oxygen through the skin to survive if you stop breathing.
11: No,
5: that's not true.
11: So now I'm getting them right now,
5: yeah,
11: Mike.
5: You are.
11: See?
5: Mike, humans can survive longer without food than without sleep.
11: Real.
5: That is a fact.
11: Yeah.
5: Holding your breath.

0: too long can cause you to pass out before you feel extreme distress. Holding your breath too long can cause you to pass out before you feel the extreme distress.
1: No, you'd feel extreme distress first. So I'll say...
0: I'm going to need a fact or fiction.
1: No, you
0: didn't have it right. It's fact. Listen, if you hold your breath too long, you'll pass out and you didn't even realize that you were in such
1: distress.
0: That's
1: what I meant.
0: That's not what you said. The human body can only use a small percentage of its muscle strength at once.
1: No.
0: No, that's a fact. The brain limits full muscle activation to prevent injuries. Last one.
1: Okay.
0: You can train yourself to need significantly less sleep than average without negative effects.
1: No, it has,
0: that is fiction. That is fiction. And you know a lot about sleep. Oh, Carl, I'll give you 50-50.
1: I think I missed more than I got.
0: Possible, too.
1: That's
0: because your head started.
1: But you know what?
0: Exploding.
1: You called me the king, so you're in the mid-900s.
0: Okay,
1: so.
0: But I didn't say
1: it. Doesn't matter if you mean it or not.
0: Disdain.
1: It doesn't. I don't care if you mean it or not.
0: There was contempt.
1: You think I really care if you mean it?
0: You should care.
1: No, I don't care.
0: All right, then.
1: I could care less.
0: It. All right. Then I think I'm over 1,000 by now.
1: Care less. All right.
0: Wait, you could care less?
1: I couldn't care less. Whatever.
0: Okay.
1: When I come back, when we all come back, it's the Cisco Kid.
0: Just Carl's coming back.
1: No, we're all going to come back. Cisco Kid, stick around.
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3: 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That's the best way to do it. Leave your name and return phone number. Someone will call you back. All right. Are you ready for the Cisco Kid? This was a character created by O. Henry, and it was a Western. The Cisco Kid was seen in films, TV, and comic books. And in 1942, it began being heard on the radio. Jackson Beck played Cisco with Louis Sorin as Pancho. Later, Jack Mather and Harry Lang were Cisco and Pancho. And for a time, Mel Blanc played the role of Pancho. Cisco Kid was a heroic Mexican caballero who fought for law and order in the Old West. Immensely popular radio show lasting until 1957, nearly 600 episodes, Lisa. We have program 369 in the series called The Law in Silver Gulch from February 8th, 1957. 55. Here's part one of the Cisco Kid.
2: Here's adventure. Here's romance. Here's the famous Robin Hood of the Old West.
6: Cisco, the sheriff, he is getting closer.
7: This way, Pancho. Vamonos.
2: The Cisco Kid.

0: The Cisco Kid in our gripping story, The Law in Silver Gulch. Most mining towns of the Old West were boom towns. Frequently, the population of such a town increased so fast that law and order could not keep up with the increase, and public opinion provided the only discipline, or lack of discipline. Silver Gulch was just such a place as this, a town that in just 1 month's time went from a resident population of 12 persons to over 2,000. As our story opens, two men are riding one horse on a trail to the north of Silver Gulch.
1: This ain't comfortable riding, Roscoe. I swear I don't know why you couldn't bring your horse along, too.
2: Cut out the grumbling, Hanson. I told you why. Joe Dibbins got a big load of lumber coming through this afternoon from the cuttings on Kaneya Mountain. You and me's taking over that lumber.
1: Yeah, but even
2: one of us has got to drive the load back, and it wouldn't look right if we had an extra saddle horse along.
1: Thought you didn't care nothing about what people think.
2: I don't. There's such a thing as being careful when you go out on a job, no matter if there ain't any law around for miles.
1: Huh? There's a marshal in Silver Gulch.
2: Don't make me laugh, Hanson. Sure there's a marshal, without a jail and without even one bit of legal backing. He ain't gonna get far. There. Huh? Top of this ride's as good a place as any to stop that driver.
1: Oh, boy.
2: Yeah, here comes the load. That's gonna be worth real money, Hanson, that load of lumber. Worth its weight in gold and then some. Now keep quiet and get down behind these rocks.
3: You're gonna give it to that driver?
2: That's just what I'm gonna do. I'm taking no chances of his talking. Hand me that rifle.
3: Yeah. Here it is. Make it good now. Keep quiet. Nice shooting, Roscoe.
2: Yeah, whoa! Yeah, we'll get rid of this driver, Hanson. Then I'll drive this load of lumber to Silver Gulch. Nice, easy way to make money, huh?
1: Yeah.

0: Francisco.
1: Sí.
0: Boomtown, Boomtown. You say Silver Gulch is a boomtown, no?
1: Sí. According to our friend, the carpenter, Joe Dibben, whom we saw in Adobe City 2 weeks ago, Silver Gulch is having a tremendous boom.
0: So now we ride to Silver Gulch to see the town go boom.
1: No, no, Chico.
0: No, no.
1: We are riding there to see how Senor Joe is making out with his building business.
0: Oh,
1: si. Sí. Hey, speaking of building, Pancho, here comes a big load of lumber. That may be for Senor Joe.
0: Sí.
1: Let us stop and talk to the driver. Oh, diablo.
0: Oh,
1: locojona. Buenos dias, senor.
0: Buenos dias, senor.
1: Will you stop your horses for a moment?
0: Oh! Oh! Well, what do you want?
1: Merely to ask if that load of lumber is for Senor Joe Dibben.
0: Maybe. Maybe not. In case you're thinking of coming to Silver Gulch, Cisco, you better not. It's a tough town and it's getting tougher. Yep!
2: Nobody knows you, Cisco.
1: Sí. I recognize him as a bandido by the name of Roscoe Tate.
0: Roscoe Tate.
1: He hung around Santa Fe for a long time, till the town got too hot for him.
0: Uh-huh.
1: I would like to know if that Roscoe Tate hombre has reformed and is hauling lumber as a business, or if he is still up to his old tricks of cheating and swindling people.
0: Well, we'll find out in Silver Gulch, maybe.
1: Eh, no doubt we will.
0: Uh-huh.
1: But before we ride to town, I would like to see where they have made the silver strikes. Let us ride to the south, Chico. Up there, come on.
0: Oh, look, look, look.

0: wonder's that Jim Lacey? He'd ought to have been in with that lumber an hour ago. If he can't deliver it faster than this, I'm going to do business with somebody else who can.
1: Theodore.
0: Huh? Oh, howdy, Marshal.
1: Howdy, Joe, howdy. Here, what you pacing up and down here for?
0: 'Cause I want my lumber. Here, I got so blasted many orders for houses and stores and such, I don't know which side is up and no lumber.
1: Well, kind of a losing situation, that
0: is. It sure is.
1: And I thought I'd drop around and see how long it'll be before you can get a jail built for me.
0: Oh, I don't know, Marshal. I can't make no promises. I'll get it done as soon as I can. That's about all I can tell you.
1: A month? 2 months? 6 months?
0: No, be nearer a year with all the orders I got.
1: I don't know what sense there is in my being Marshal of this town. Ain't got any jail to put people in. I have to keep in a big tent, and they escape regularly.
0: Yeah, I know, Marshal.
1: Besides that, I can't prosecute when I do arrest them. Ain't got a bit of legal backing.
0: This here strip of land ain't even in United States territory. Since the surveyors just plumb overlooked it, that's why.
1: No, it ain't in the records, Joe. So no judge can legally try a prisoner here. And everybody knows it.
0: Well, do the best you can, Marshal.
1: Well, I am. But I sure would like to have you get that jail built. Already I've had 3 tents cut to pieces with knives. Well, I'll be getting along. I'm going to look over some ranch property out of town this afternoon. See you later, Joe.
0: Yeah.
1: Get it, Theodore. Get it.
0: Here's that lumber. By thunder, it's just about time, too. Hey, what in the blazes? Hey, you, Roscoe Tate. Where's Jim Lacey?
2: I don't know. We ain't seen him.
0: Well, those are his horses you're driving, and that's his lumber hitch, too.
2: Don't know a thing about it, Tippin. But say, how'd you like to buy this here load of lumber?
0: Well, how'd I like to buy it? I already have bought it. I always pay Jim Lacey cash money in advance.
3: We better be going, Roscoe. Hannaford will be glad to get this lumber.
2: Yep.
0: Get up! Oh, now, wait a minute. Hey, wait a minute.
2: Get away from them horses.
0: That tires my lumber. You can't do this.
2: We'll show you what we can do. Come on, Hansel.
0: That there is my lumber.
2: Oh, no, it ain't.
0: Hey, we got the credit to come at you.
2: Give it to him, Hansel. Slug him.
0: Hey, who?
2: We'll fix you once and for all.
0: There.
2: Maybe that'll give him an idea who's running things in this town. Now let's take this load of lumber down the street to Hannaford.

0: thing is a boomtown, all right, Cisco.
1: I would say it is, Pancho. Look at those tents all over the town.
0: Where we find Senor Joe?
1: Well, he said the place he was building was right next to the post office. And there's a big sign on that tent, post office.
0: Yeah, there's the place right next to it.
1: Right on the banks of the creek, too. See, that is the place. Oh, devil,
0: oh. Oh, look. Pancho, not see Senor Joe, Cisco.
1: Well, neither do I at the moment, but... Oh, there he is, down by the creek. Uh-huh. Let's walk down there, Chico.
0: Yeah, we walk down there. Let me see you, Joey. Wash his face.
1: Looks to me more as if he is bathing his face. See, Pancho. Look, Senor Joe has been hurt. Senor Joe.
0: What's the matter, Senor Joe?
2: Oh, well, Cisco, Pancho.
0: That was.
2: I'll be right with you. Cook with sidewinders jumped me. Beat me up.
1: What was their reason, Senor Joe?
2: Oh, they stole a load of my lumber, that's why. And when I put up a kick, they come after me, both of them. A couple of hombres named Roscoe Tate and Hanson Jenks.
1: I know that Tate hombre.
0: Cisco thinks something wrong with that hombre, Senor Joe.
2: He's just a blasted crook. I'd sure like to know what they did to Jim Lazy.
1: Perhaps we can find out, Senor Joe. Where did those hombres go with your lumber?
2: Down the street, I reckon. I was out cold when they left. There. My face feels better now.
1: Let us go, Pancho.
2: I'm going with you.
1: As you wish, Senor Joe. But if it comes to a matter of fighting, you had better stay out of it. Let Pancho and me attend to that.

0: it's gone long enough, Hanson. Did you find Hannaford?
1: Nah, called at his tent and his wife said he'd gone out to mine. Said he'd be back in about an hour.
0: Well, let's not wait for him here. Let's go on over to the cafe.
1: All right. Hey, what about this lumber? Think somebody might try to take it?
0: Not unless they want to get filled full of lead.
1: What about Cisco Kid? He had kind of a funny look in his eye when he talked to you outside of town.
0: Come to think of it, he did ask if this was Joe Dibbins' lumber. That might mean he's a friend of Tibbins.
1: Just what I was thinking.
0: Yeah. Tell you what you do, Hanson. You go round up a bunch of the boys. Tell them to come to the cafe.
1: All right.
0: Then if that Cisco Kid should come along and try to start something, we'd be ready for him. And we could give him the same kind of treatment that Jim Lacey got.
2: That's the first portion of The Cisco Kid from February 8, 1955, starring Jack Mather and Harry Lang in The Law in Silver Gulch. We'll get back to it and more of Hollywood 360 after this.

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19: You know, I was sleeping last night on my MyPillow. I slept so good on my MyPillow sheets. And before I went to bed, I took a shower and I used my MyPillow towels. 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
19: 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All right, we're listening to The Cisco Kid. It stars Jack Mather. He was born in Illinois in 1907. He was a radio and TV actor best known for playing the Cisco Kid on radio. But guess what, Lisa? He was also the original voice of Woody Woodpecker's nemesis, Wally Walrus. Remember that? Remember those cartoons?
20: Yes.
19: With Woody Woodpecker?
20: Of course.
19: He appeared in hundreds of radio shows, including Blondie, Lux Radio Theater, Jack Benny, Fibber McGee and Molly. He appeared in the films The Bravados, 1958, and Some Like It Hot with Marilyn Monroe, 1959. He portrayed the Cisco Kid on radio from 1946 until 1956. So he was, he was a busy guy. The Cisco. Oh, Cisco.
20: Yes.
19: He was the Cisco Kid.
20: Mm-hmm.
19: All right, we're listening to the Cisco Kid in The Law in Silver Gulch from February 8th, 1955. Here's the conclusion.

0: sure do wish you could help to bring some law and order to Silver Gulch, Cisco. It sure does need it bad.
1: Any town needs law and order, Senor Joe. Poncho and I will do what we can for you.
0: This hombre Roscoe Tate and his gang kind of got the people scared. Hey, there's my lumber just down the street from the cafe. Come on, Cisco.
2: Say, you're in a big hurry to get that lumber, Cisco.
1: Of course he is. I would be myself if it were mine.
2: Ain't nobody around the lumber. Lumber just leave it there and go away, huh?
1: I do not think they are far away, Poncho.
2: Oh,
1: they are.
2: Look.
1: As I thought. Look over at the cafe, Poncho.
2: Hombres in the cafe window, Cisco. Stand out in front, too. Ooh, tough hombres.
1: We are going to have trouble before we get this job over with. That is certain.
0: I'll drive the horses up to my place, Cisco.
1: If I were you, I would wait, Senor Joe.
0: Huh?
1: Let me go over to the cafe first and talk to that bandito, Roscoe Tate.
0: No, sir, I ain't waiting for nothing, Cisco. I'm going to take my lumber right now. Come on back.
2: Look, hombres come at the cafe.
0: Whoa.
3: Hey, Chippin, where you think you're going with that lumber?
0: None of your blasted business, Tate. It's my lumber, and I'm taking it where I want to. Get out!
1: Be careful what you do, hombre. You'll be very wise not to start anything.
3: You'll be wise to keep out of this, Cisco, unless you want to get a bullet through you. Are you going to let him get away with that lumber, boy?
0: Oh.
3: Hey, you, Chippin, stop them horses.
0: I'll do nothing of the kind.
3: All right, then, open up on him, boy.
0: Yeah.
1: Do not draw those guns. Look out, Cisco, they're shooting us too now.
3: Get the Cisco, get them.
1: Come here. This is not to my liking. We must draw that fire, Poncho, or Senor Joe will not have a chance.

0: To the Cisco Kid in our gripping story, The Law in Silver Gulch. Because in the early days of the West, United States surveyors completely overlooked the Silver Gulch country, the marshal of that town has no legal authority. The desperado Roscoe Tate takes full advantage of that fact when he openly steals a load of lumber belonging to Joe Dibben. And when Joe, backed by the Cisco Kid and Poncho, attempts to get his lumber back, Roscoe orders his bandits to open fire. Now.
1: Hey, Santo Cisco. Those bandidos shoot out send the Joe off that lumber wagon.
2: Hey, they will unless we can draw that fire to ourselves, Poncho.
1: To ourselves?
2: Long enough so Senor Joe can drive his lumber away. Down, Poncho, behind the shed. Now, let us fire at the bandidos, Chico. Ah, bueno, Poncho. Let me see if I can pick off the sombrero of that Roscoe Tate hombre.
1: Bueno, Cisco. Old sombrero, fly right over his head.
3: Hey, boys, behind that shed. Open up on that blasted shed.
1: Now the bandidos fire us, Cisco.
2: Say, and some of those bullets are coming far too close for comfort.
1: Senor Joe, get the wagon turned down the street now.
2: Now the bandidos are firing at Senor Joe again. Madre mía, he's hit.
1: But he did not fall out from the lumber wagon, Cisco. He just fallen forward.
2: There go the horses. Starting to bolt. They are frightened.
1: Sado, they run down the green.
2: See, and there's a bluff at the other end of the street, Poncho. If the horses run over the edge of that bluff, Senor Joe will be killed.
1: Maybe he already dead.
2: That may be, Chico. But I will not believe it until I know for sure.
4: Yellow!
1: Logo, logo!
2: Is it Yellow? You will have to run the gauntlet of their bullets, Poncho.
1: Then we run them.
2: Very well, let's get her.
1: Go, Logo, go now, go, go!

0: Hey, Roscoe.
1: Yeah, what's the matter, Hanson?
0: Look, up along the street. That Cisco Kid and his partner's riding this way at full gallop.
1: By thunder, so they are. Get them, boys, get them!
0: They're riding like blue blazes, lying flat on their horses, too.
1: We ain't going to be able to gun them down this way. Come on, boys, help us.
0: Come on.
1: We can get him from here.
0: Now! I ain't so sure.
2: Up, Gallop! Ha! Into there! Up, Gallop!
1: Jumper, they're going to ride right over us!
0: Look out!
2: Bueno, Pancho, bueno!
3: Ah, to his Pancho, have the bullwhip!
2: Up, Gallop! Ha!
3: Go, look out!
1: You all right, Hanson?
0: Yeah, I guess so.
1: Hey.
0: A couple of the boys got knocked galley west, though.
1: Never mind them. We got to get that Cisco Kid, and we're going to get him. Come on, boys, let's go!

0: We not reach that lumber wagon in time, Cisco?
1: We must reach it, Pancho. Santos, those horses are running right for the edge of that bluff.
0: Senor Jones, not pull out the lumber wagons yet.
1: Somehow he became wedged in the driver's seat. But if that load of lumber goes over the edge...
0: Go! We gain on them, Cisco.
1: See, Pancho, the only way we can save Senor Joe is to throw those horses from the edge of the bluff.
0: But that dangerous, Cisco. Have to ride between the runaway horses and the edge of the bluff.
1: Yeah, that is the only way.
0: Look out, Cisco. Horses crowding over the edge.
1: Not if I can help it, they will not, Pancho. Back.
0: Close to the edge.
1: Senor Joe.
0: Pancho, stand by the heads of these horses and make sure they're not bolted some more.
1: Senor Joe was wounded by one of those bullets, Pancho. He's unconscious, but I'm certain the wound is not serious.
0: Look, Cisco. Marido's gone.
1: There, you hombres. Stop right where you are.
0: Hey, we better get ready for more trouble, Cisco. Those bandidos look bad.
1: I'm ready for them, Pancho. I'm also just about ready to make a little trouble for myself.
2: Hey, Roscoe, look at that lumber scattered all over the place.
3: Well, what do you know? Somebody's going to have to pick that up.
2: Cisco will be glad to pick it up for you, Roscoe.
3: Sure he will. Hey, Cisco, since you got all that lumber picked up, drive it around to my place and hustle up about it, see?
0: They think that's funny, huh, Cisco?
1: They will not think it so funny an hour from now. Pancho.
0: Si, Cisco.
1: We will take Senor Joe to the doctor.
0: Uh-huh.
1: Then we are going after that bandido, Roscoe.

0: That Cisco kid was sure mad, Hanson.
1: Yeah, plenty mad.
0: Yeah, I could tell that from the look on his face. I sure enjoyed that.
1: Yeah, well, what do you think he'll do?
0: What do you mean, do?
1: Don't you think he'll try to get even for us shooting Joe Dippin?
0: Nah, how's he gonna get even? Just him and his partner, and there's a lot of us. If he's as smart as they say he is, he'll keep away from us.
1: Maybe. But from what I heard about the Cisco kid, he ain't scared of any odds.
0: He'll stay away. Hey, you piano player, strike up some music.
1: What about that load of lumber, Roscoe? You ain't just gonna let Cisco have it, are you?
0: No. Later on, soon as it gets dark, we'll go after it. Didn't that lumber look pretty, though? Strung all along the edge of that bluff? It'll take him a powerful long time to get it picked up.
1: Just the same, I'll be glad when Cisco gets out of this town and... Hey, Roscoe.
0: Yeah?
1: Look over towards the door.
0: Hey, it's a Cisco kid and his partner.
1: And the marshal.
2: Well, Senor Marshal, here are your banditos. I do not think any of them will try to draw.
3: I do not think so neither.
2: Or perhaps I am wrong. Perhaps someone will try to draw.
0: You're right, Cisco. And that someone is me.
4: Watch him, Cisco.
0: Oh!
5: Sure is mighty good shooting, Cisco. Popping that gun out of his hand.
2: Does anyone else want to draw?
3: Not all speak at once, banditos.
2: Very well. Senor Marshal, you may take over.
5: Well, now, hold on, Cisco. You made a mighty good start here. I'd like to see how you keep on operating. Go ahead.
2: Very well. All of you get your hands up. Reach for the ceiling. Now, turn around. Turn your backs to us. Senor Marshal, Pancho, you better take their guns.
3: We take them, Cisco.
5: I swear I don't know what I'm going to do with these hombres, though. Ain't much use trying to keep them prisoners in a tent.
0: Then you just better not arrest us, Marshal.
2: Quieto, Tate. You are going to be arrested. Make no mistake about that. This cafe is one of the few buildings in your town, Senor Marshal. It also has a cellar for storage of goods, has it not?
5: Well, yeah, sure, but it ain't the jail.
2: I think you will have no trouble getting the owner of this cafe to let you have the cellar for a temporary jail. Well, how about it, Senor Cafe owner?
6: Sure, Cisco.
0: Hey, wait a minute. There's nothing legal in this town. You can't arrest us.
5: That's just the point. I don't know if...
2: Momento, Senor Marshal. You, Tate, listen to me. When you stole Senor Joe's lumber, you shot and killed the driver.
0: That's a lie.
5: Oh, no, it ain't, Roscoe. I come across the body where you tried to bury it.
2: See, murder is a crime no honest people will stand for, regardless of organized law. You and your bandidos are going to be locked up here in town for the time being, Tate. Then I will take you to Adobe City to jail.
0: You're coyotes, Cisco. I've a great mind to...
2: Do what, hombre?
0: To beat your head off.
2: You may have your chance. Well, come on.
0: You bet I'll... Come on.
3: Cisco! Not bad with that bandido long.
2: No longer than I can help, Pancho. Right now, I just want to convince this buzzard that he and his bandidos must pick up all that lumber and load it back on the wagon for Senor Joe.
3: That do it.
2: All right, get up on your feet, Tate. Going to pick up all that lumber?
0: Hi.
2: Quick.
0: Easy, Cisco. We'll pick it up.
2: Load it back on the wagon?
0: Yeah, we'll load it, too.
2: I thought you might be willing to. Let us get that job attended to, Senor Marshal. Then Pancho and I will help you lock these sign winders up if you want us to.
5: Kind of reckon I do want you to, Cisco. Yes, sir. I also reckon something else.
3: What that, Senor Marshal? What that, huh?
5: I reckon the law has come to Silver Gulch, as you might say, with a good loud bang.

0: Cisco.
1: Sí, Pancho.
0: Those bandidos all go to the jail, no?
1: Sí, amigo. They all went to jail.
0: Over in Adobe City.
1: Sí. The United States Marshal agreed to honor the wish of the people of Silver Gulch as they expressed that wish in the trial of the bandidos.
0: They expressed that wish, all right, Cisco. They want to hang the bandidos right there.
1: Well, they did get a little bit excited, but Senor Joe calmed them down.
0: Senor Joe, a good hombre, Cisco. Un Pancho glad he get over the wound.
1: Oh, Senor Joe is a fine man, Chico. He's working hard to get that Silver Gulch territory recognized as part of Adobe County. Until it can be a county of its own, perhaps.
0: Man, Pancho hope he got the luck. But that Silver Gulch place, that way out the end of nowhere.
1: Well, that is just about right, Pancho.
0: You know, Silver Gulch reminds Pancho of Pancho's hometown.
1: Silver Gulch reminds you of your hometown, Chico?
0: My hometown, Chico.
1: Well, in what way?
0: Well, because it's so far away from everything.
1: Oh, I did not know your hometown was far away from everything.
0: Oh, si, Cisco. Oh, very far away.
1: Well, it is on the railroad.
0: Si, on the railroad. And they built a depot in Pancho's town.
1: Oh, si, a depot, huh?
0: Uh-huh. And they called that depot Fish Hook.
1: They called the depot Fish Hook?
0: Fish Hook.
1: Well, I do not understand why they would call the depot Fish Hook.
0: Oh, that easy, Cisco.
1: Well, then tell me, why do they call the depot Fish Hook?
0: Because the depot at the end of the line.
2: Oh, Pancho.
0: Oh, Cisco.

0: And that's the Cisco Kid with the Law in Silver Gulch, starring Jack Mather and Harry Lang. And that was program 369 in the series from February 8th, 1955. Hope you enjoyed that. Time for Sarah Knight Adamson and her Backstage Pass.
1: Hi, Carl, and hello to all of our listeners out there. I'm Sarah Knight Adamson, your national film and TV critic for Hollywood 360 Radio Network. I'm going to review two films, one for kids and one for adults. The Super Mario Galaxy is an animated movie that is filling theaters. Oh, and it's lots of fun for kids. The Nintendo Mario video game franchise is the basis for the film. It's also the sequel to the Super Mario Brothers movie. Oh, and that came out in 2023.
2: There's a huge universe out there. With a lot of galaxies.
3: I demand that you release my father.
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1: Documentary movie Lauren, rated 14 years and older, is based on Lauren Michaels, who is the producer, director, and creator of the long-standing TV show Saturday Night Live. Lauren is also directed by one of my favorite documentary filmmakers, Morgan Neville. He won an Academy Award this year for Best Documentary. You'll see an up-close and personal look at the making of SNL. Lauren is also playing in theaters.
2: He has this man behind the curtain, mystique about him. I don't know Lauren the way Alec Baldwin knows Lauren. I've never stood in the ocean with Lauren.
6: He's gonna have notes that are impossible to understand.
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1: 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Be sure to check out the Super Mario Galaxy and Lauren. 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
0: In our next hour, it's a 1946 detective episode of The Man from Homicide, starring Dan Dyrie. But first, Lisa Wolf Dillon is our lyricist for Learning the Lyrics. Lisa will read popular song lyrics. I'll try to guess the name of the songs while you play along at home. Right, Lisa?
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0: 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Guaranteed human.

0: Trump is indicating the United States may order more troop movements after pulling 5,000 soldiers out of Germany. Trump was asked by reporters today why the Pentagon is planning the withdrawal.
1: We're going to cut way down, and we're cutting a lot further than 5,000.
0: Pentagon officials say the pullout from Germany comes after President Trump was angered by the German chancellor, criticizing the war with Iran and comparing it to previous conflicts in Afghanistan and Iraq. Golden Tempo is the winner of the 152nd Kentucky Derby. Winning trainer Cherie DeVoe says it's a special moment, and success comes from staying determined through challenges.
2: No matter what, how big the dream seems, you can do it. It doesn't matter. You will fall, you'll fail, and you just have to keep going.
0: DeVoe is the first female trainer to win the Derby. Renegade and Ocelli finished in second and third place at Churchill Downs. This marked jockey Jose Ortiz's first Kentucky Derby win. The Preakness Stakes, the next in the Triple Crown, will take place May 16th. Spirit Airlines is pulling the plug on operations impacting thousands of employees and travelers. The discount carrier announced early today it's canceling all flights and going out of business after failing to reach a deal for a government bailout. Spirit said in a statement that passengers who booked flights with credit or debit cards will automatically get refunds. American Airlines and Delta are among the major carriers offering reduced fares and other support for Spirit customers. Meta is threatening to cut access to its social media platforms in New Mexico. The threat is a response to the state's legal effort to force changes to child safety protocols on its platforms. Meta and the state of New Mexico are expected to proceed to the second stage of their trial next week. A jury recently issued a $375 million award to the state after finding the company misled consumers about the safety of its platforms. The next phase of the trial will focus on what actions Meta must take to address those issues. I'm Rob Martier.
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0: A team of environmental and public health scientists are raising concerns over free-living amoebas. According to a recent article in Biocontainment, the tiny life forms are becoming an emerging global health risk. Scientists say their spread is being driven by rising temperatures, aging water infrastructure, and limited systems for detecting and tracking them. Researchers say the organisms can act as a protective host for other harmful microbes, including bacteria and viruses. Scientists are also concerned the amoebas could promote antibiotic resistance, which makes infections harder to treat. A new health survey indicates more and more Americans are using drugs and marijuana to help get to sleep. Dr. Joe Galati says any drugs, whether it's edibles or even melatonin, does not get to the core issue.
6: You have to go back and dissect and get to the root of the problem, which is why the availability of all of these over-the-counter agents are strictly a Band-Aid.
0: Galati says if you resort to drugs or medications to fall asleep consistently, you risk becoming addicted, and then you might have withdrawals if you try to get off the drugs. He strongly suggests ending your screen exposure 2 hours before bedtime if you have sleep issues. Wildlife officials in Alaska have a simple message for residents and tourists alike. Please do not feed the eagles. Monica Nelson reports.
7: As majestic as they are, bald eagles do not need handouts. 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It can even make eagles a little cranky when the food runs out. The rule of thumb, grab your camera, not your leftovers, and let Alaska's eagles stay wild.
0: A new study says 10 minutes of daily floor exercise.

0: stranger, the shadow, the masked avenger.
1: This is not good. It tends to induce bad values, false dreams, lazy habits.
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4: Hello, everyone. I'm Carl Amari, and this is Hollywood 360, the radio show that presents all things entertainment, including trivia contests and games, movie reviews, celebrity interviews, showbiz news, and classic radio shows. My co-host is the tantalizing Lisa Wolf. In this hour, Dan Duryea stars as Lieutenant Lou Dana, the man from Homicide from 1951. But first, Lisa Wolf Dillon is our lyricist for Learning the Lyrics. Lisa will read popular song lyrics. I'll try to guess the name of the songs while you play along at home. Right, Lisa?
5: You've got it, Carl. We are on the letter E.
4: E.
5: E. E for...
4: Yeah, E for eccentric.
5: Eccentric is good. Mike, what do you think?
6: You know, I don't remember how any of these songs sound like, so
5: really?
6: I'm going to say Carl gets none of them.
4: None?
5: Interesting. Okay, well...
6: I don't know if that's going to be true, but...
5: Right. Wow. Mike, you definitely know the middle song.
4: I don't think you've ever said I'm not going to get any of them. This is a first
5: time.
4: Okay,
5: I think you're going to recognize all of them as soon as we get to them.
6: I know all of these because I heard them earlier this week.
5: Right, but they're just not
6: I just don't remember what they sound like right now.
5: Well, so, Carl.
4: Yeah?
5: Before we start.
4: You can call me King if you want.
5: I could.
4: Yeah.
5: But I won't.
4: All right.
5: So, let me get a score now before we start these songs.
4: All right, You're 9-15.
5: Okay, so I'm doing really
4: you
5: well.
4: You called me King once.
5: Well.
4: And even though you didn't mean it, it got you into the 900s.
5: A little sarcastic.
4: It got you into the 900s.
5: All right, fair enough.
4: Because I don't care if you...
5: You don't care if the sarcasm.
4: No, I don't.
5: All right, well, I really like all three of these songs.
4: Okay.
5: So if you feel the same way, we'll hope it goes up.
4: You might have a really good score.
5: Let's see how it goes.
4: Especially if you throw a...
5: I'm not saying you're going to get all of these.
4: You're the king in there if you throw that in there.
5: I think you're only going to get one, the middle one.
4: Oh, boy.
5: The second one. But let's see. I still think you know and like all these songs.
4: Okay. Let's try it.
5: I was tired of my lady. We'd been together too long.
4: I said that.
5: There you go.
4: I said that
5: and
4: a few times.
5: And that is Carl's mantra.
4: A few times in my life.
5: Like a worn out recording.
4: Man.
5: Of a favorite song.
4: Huh.
5: So while she lay there sleeping, I read the paper.
4: Boy, this is like my life story.
5: Life, right?
4: My life story.
5: You're not going to read the paper in bed. And in the personal columns.
4: Well, it's because I can't read.
5: I know. This was the letter I read.
4: Uh-huh.
5: If you like pina coladas.
4: If you like pina colada.
5: Getting caught in the rain.
4: Caught in the rain.
5: If you're not into yoga.
4: If you're not into yoga.
5: If you have half a brain.
4: If you have half a brain.
5: If you like making love at midnight.
4: Love at midnight.
5: In the dunes on the Cape.
4: The dunes on the Cape.
5: Then I'm the love that you've looked for. Write to me and...
4: Escape?
5: Yes.
4: Is that it?
5: Yes.
4: Are you kidding me?
5: No.
7: I was tired of my lady. We've been together
4: too long.
5: You know this song, right?
7: Like a worn out recording.
4: Who sings it?
5: This is Rupert Holmes.
4: Oh.
7: So while she lay there sleeping,
5: I think it's cool.
4: I read the paper in bed. And in the personal columns, there was this letter I read. If you like pina coladas.
5: Do you like it?
4: And get

0: Wow.
1: It's a great,
0: I got it.
1: You did.
0: Woo.
1: I like this.
0: Yeah,
1: I don't think I've ever played this song
0: on the show,
1: and I went for it.
0: And good. You know what? I do like Pina Coladas. Did you know that?
1: And getting caught in the rain?
0: Not so much that.
1: Okay.
0: But, like, when I go out, and if I have a taste for, like, alcohol, which is very rare, I'll order a Pina Colada.
1: It's a festive social type drink.
0: Yeah.
1: Good.
0: Mm-hmm.
1: All right. Well, this next one is the one I think you will get.
0: So, Mike,
1: for sure.
0: I proved you wrong there, buddy. I got one right.
2: Yes, you did. Yes, you did.
1: All right. Ooh, I need your love, babe.
0: Ooh, I need your love, babe.
1: Yep. Guess you know it's true. Hope you need my love, babe, just like I need you.
0: Mm-hmm.
1: Hold me, love me.
0: Hold me, love me.
1: Hold me, love me.
0: Is this the Beatles?
1: I ain't got nothing but love, babe. And the next line.
0: I ain't got nothing but love, babe.
1: And then that's the title right there. Oh, come on. You know this.
0: I

0: got nothing but love,
1: listen,
0: babe.
1: Listen, hold me.
0: Every day? Love, every day?
1: No. Hold me. Love me.
0: Hold me. Love me.
1: I ain't got nothing but love.
0: 8 days a week.
1: There it is.
0: 8 days a week.
1: Kind of locked into that one.

0: you might get the last one,
1: whoa,
0: too.
1: Whoa.
0: Right, do you like this song?
1: Yeah.
0: Okay, two so far that you like.
1: Man.
0: This is a really good song, too.
1: Right?
0: Okay? And mm-hmm. I don't think we've played it much on
1: if
0: here.
1: If I get this right, will you call me the king?
0: Oh,
1: because that'd be three, of, and three in a row.
0: It would be, but I just can't do that for you.
1: All right. Okay.
0: Yeah.
1: Go ahead.
0: Okay. Okay.
1: Mm-hmm.
0: Close your eyes, give me your hand,
1: close
0: darling.
1: Close your eyes, give me
0: do you feel my heart beating? Do you understand? Do you feel the same? Am I only dreaming? Is this burning?
1: Hmm.
0: I believe it's meant to be, darling. I watch you when you are sleeping. You belong with me. Do you feel the same? Am I only dreaming? Or is this burning?
1: Chirp, chirp, chirping.
0: Really?
1: Can't you help me out a little?
0: Say my name. Sun shines through the rain. A whole life.
1: Mm.
0: So lonely. Mm. And then come ease the pain. Listen, I don't want to lose this feeling. Mm. Oh.
1: Mm.
0: Don't know it?
1: No.
0: It's a great song.
1: I don't
0: know
1: it.
0: Let's listen.
1: Okay. That's soupy. I knew it was going to be a soupy song. Mike, this is you can't get any soupier than this.
0: Why don't you just listen to it for a second?
1: It's like...
0: And not be so critical.
1: You can't be soupier than this.
0: That's incorrect.
1: Oh, my goodness.
0: I could play... Oh, there's so many.
2: Did you give the title yet? Do you know the title?
1: I don't even know it. I don't even care to know it. It's too soupy.
0: I'm not going to say the title.
1: No, the listeners want to know.
0: It's the Bangles, and it's called Eternal Flame.
1: Never even heard of
0: it. Come
1: on. Never heard of it. I don't know it. I never heard of it.
0: You don't know this song from the Bangles?
1: I've never. I honestly don't think I've ever heard this song.
2: You've heard this song.
1: And it's very soupy and soupy.
0: You know what? You're just narrow.
1: You know what? In fact, I'm going to dub this Campbell Soup. It's so soupy.
2: So I'm curious to know how many points got lost.
1: Oh, she lost. 30.
0: Wait a second, but I got two great songs. You only don't like one song.
1: Did you hear what I said? I'm going to call it Campbell's Soup.
0: I heard you. I just didn't laugh.
1: I don't know if you heard me or not.
0: Oh, I did. I just let it go.
1: I want to make sure you heard me.
0: Oh, I heard you. I listen when you talk.
1: I mean, like...
2: What?
1: Like, really?
2: What? What?
0: You are from a different world.
1: We both said world at the same time.
0: World.
1: This is scary.
0: It is scary.
1: It's scary that we said the same word.
0: I know.
1: I don't
0: know. It's truth.
1: Oh, my God.
0: All right. Well, you
1: dumb
0: still
1: song.
0: Enjoy... It's actually a cool song.
1: Okay. Well...
0: All right.
1: You're still in the 900s. Just barely.
0: I think so. All
1: 904.
0: Right. 904. Fair deal.
1: 904. All right. More of Hollywood 360. We're going to tune in to the man from Homicide. Stick around.
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1: 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All right. Are you ready for The Man from Homicide, Lisa?
0: Yes.
1: We haven't played too many of these. Good series, good detective series. Charles McGraw starred as Lieutenant Lou Dana of the Homicide Division, but by the second episode, McGraw was replaced by film actor Dan Duryea. So he played one episode, and then Dan Duryea came in. He was great. It ran one season in 1950 as a summer replacement for Inner Sanctum on ABC. Lieutenant Dana was a man with a reputation for playing rough and often apprehending killers single-handedly and at great personal peril. He would usually get hit over the head a couple of times, you know. It was produced and directed by Helen Mack of Let's Pretend fame and Dwight Houser. Casts included Joan Banks, Larry Dobkin, Lamont Johnson, Arthur Q. Bryant. Writers included Louis Vittes and Dick Powell, but not the same Dick Powell that played Richard Diamond. This is the man from Homicide called Old Man Kelso. Old Man Kelso from July 16th, 1951. Dan Duryea starring now in The Man from Homicide.
5: The Man from Homicide. According to Webster's Dictionary, homicide is the killing of one human being by another. According to Lieutenant Lou Dana,
6: it's the beginning of a dirty, dangerous job that doesn't end until the killer is found. I don't like killers.

0: Most men spend their lives building walls around themselves. Money, social position, land. And the man with many walls may seem to be different from the man who sells pencils on the corner. But sudden death knows no walls. And when they look into its face, all men are pretty much alike. I know. What's up, Inspector?
1: Something hot, Lou. Just took a call from old man Kelso. He's scared. Scared to death, Lou.
0: What's he got to be scared of? Falling off his money?
1: Claims someone is threatening to kill him.
0: Stick a gum, Inspector?
1: Huh? Oh, no. He asked for you, Lou. Right away.
0: Yeah.
1: Well, you better get on it, Lou.
0: Inspector, what happens if we get a call from a fruit peddler who thinks someone is trying to kill him?
1: Oh, I know, Lou. I know.
0: We ignore it 9 chances out of 10. Why is this so different?
1: He sounded really scared, Lou, for one reason. And, well, you know the other.
0: $9 million. And I bet he can't sleep nights thinking how to make it 10.
1: Better get out there, Lou.
0: Sure. I'll go out and hold Kelso's hand, and maybe some of what he's got will rub off on me. The Kelso butler and I exchanged chilled greetings before he consented to guide me to Mr. Kelso's room, the 50-cent tour through a mausoleum. He announced me, left, and I was face to face with $9 million.
2: Come in, Lieutenant Dana, come in. Sit down. Thank you for coming so promptly, Dana. I won't forget it. I still have one or two friends left, you know. I won't forget it.
0: Somebody's been threatening you, Mr. Kelso?
2: Yes, he's been threatening me. Tell me a better word for it, Dana. Tell me a better word for it when a man announces openly, brazenly, over a period of weeks, that he intends to kill me.
0: All right, Mr. Kelso. What's his name?
2: There will be no publicity concerning this, Dana.
0: Not unless he carries out his threat.
2: What? Oh, yes. Well, his name is Farley, Dana. Stephen Farley. The name should be familiar to you.
0: Vaguely. Small-time hood, I think. I haven't heard anything of him in a couple of years.
2: Small wonder. I've been supporting him lavishly.
0: Any particular reason?
2: Farley has a sister, Vivian, formerly a singer.
0: Oh, I remember now. And Vivian is...
2: Mrs. Kelso. We were married quietly 2 years ago.
0: Lucky you. I remember.
2: It's because of Vivian that I haven't gone to the police before now. But, well, he means it, Dana. He means to kill me.
0: All right, if he made threats, we'll pull him in.
2: I'm afraid it's not quite that easy. He has not openly promised murder in front of witnesses. He's too clever for that.
0: What has he done?
2: To me, he has implied repeatedly that I must be suffering, that death will be such a happy relief, that while Vivian and he will hate to see me go... They're willing to face it for my sake. He goes on like that repeatedly.
0: Mr. Kelso, I'm from the homicide squad. If you got a nasty brother-in-law, I'm sorry for you. But sympathy is about all I can give you.
2: Lieutenant Dana, no, wait. What do you call this, if not overt evidence of intent to murder? 2 days ago, Farley took an option on an expensive home with the down payment to be made in 2 weeks when he says he expects to... come into a great sum of money. 2 weeks.
0: Anything else?
2: No certainty. He took an option on a yacht in the same manner, ordered expensive clothes. He even consulted a mortician about funeral arrangements. I ask you, Dana, for the taxes I pay, I'm not entitled to protection from a thing like this. Am I to be murdered in my own bed with no one turning a hand to save me? What's this country coming to?
0: I'll look into it, Mr. Kelso. Where's Stephen Farley living?
2: Gramercy Apartments on South Garden. I've maintained a residence for him, supported him, given him a car, and now...
0: I'll look into it. Your wife around, Mr. Kelso?
2: I believe Vivian is in the pool, right?
0: I'll find her.
2: What have I worked for all my life? What security have I obtained? What...
0: Mr. Kelso, tell me. What's it like to have $9 million?
2: It's not what you'd expect, Tina. It's not what you'd expect at all.
0: Mr. Kelso was shivering in the warmth of the day as I left him. And on guard outside his door was an empty suit of armor with a spear. A multimillionaire defended only by a tin soldier. I found the pool, and arching off the board in a front jackknife was Vivian. I wanted her to come up and out of the water fast so I could see if it was true.
3: Hi!
0: It was.
3: Oh, water's wonderful today. You want to join us?
0: Almost any other time, Mrs. Kelso. Lieutenant Lou Dana, Homicide Squad.
3: Oh, you're looking for my husband, Lieutenant Dana?
0: I've seen him.
3: I didn't believe him, I hope. Oh, this is Gordon Elliott, my husband's business manager.
4: Oh, how are you, Dana? Excuse my wet hand.
0: Sure. Just don't drip on my suit.
4: Dana, believe me, I'm sorry you had this trip out here for nothing. I tried to stop Mr. Kelso from phoning the police.
0: It's all right. I don't mind.
3: Gordon was just going to dress and go into town unless you want him for anything, Lieutenant.
0: I guess you can take care of everything, Mrs. Kelso. So long, Elliot.
4: Bye, Dana. See you at dinner, Vivian. Huh?
3: Right, Gordon. Gordon's got a wonderful tan, hasn't he?
0: He must go over the books under a sun lamp.
3: The bitter Lieutenant Dana. I've heard of you.
0: What about your husband, Mrs. Kelso? And your brother?
3: Sit down, Lieutenant. Oh, no, that one's wet over here. I'll stretch out if you don't mind.
0: I'd be silly if I did mind.
3: Thank you. You didn't take my husband seriously, did you, Lieutenant?
0: Well, he seemed pretty serious about it.
3: He did. Well, you know how it is with someone that old.
0: No. How is it?
3: Would you like to rub some sun oil on my back?
0: I'd love to, but I won't. What about your brother? Anything to it?
3: Steve's not very much good. Never could take care of himself. He's one of the reasons I married Franklin.
0: What are the others?
3: Obvious.
0: I like the reasons why he married you better.
3: Well, I got a response.
0: And there's nothing in your brother's threats?
3: No, I'm sure of it.
0: Maybe I'd better ask brother.
3: And then are you coming back and rub my back?
0: There won't be much sun by then.
3: Well?
0: I know the pay is good, being Mrs. Franklin Kelso. But tell me, is it hard work?
3: If I told you, Dana, would you... No, you wouldn't.
0: Oh, I guess I wouldn't. Goodbye, Mrs. Kelso.
5: Yeah?
0: You should remember me, Farley.
5: I do. You worked me over about 3 years ago. You didn't get anything out of me, Dana.
0: Well, maybe I'll have more luck the next time. Can I come in, or should we talk for your neighbors?
5: You can come in, Dana.
0: Nice apartment.
5: Thanks.
0: I know your decorator. He does calendars for pool rooms.
5: Yeah, same old Dana, same jokes. Sit down. Drink?
0: Not with you. Old man Kelso says you've been shooting off your mouth about killing him, Farley.
5: Yeah, he's in his second childhood.
0: I saw his second childhood. She says there's nothing to it either.
5: Then why bother me?
0: How about that house you took an option on?
5: I've been looking for a place, yeah.
0: What's with the yacht?
5: Nothing serious.
0: Nothing serious. Come here. Punch it.
5: Lay off me, Dana.
0: This smells like a game, and I don't like anybody playing games with me. In particular, a cheap hood living off his sister. Here's a string around your finger to remind you.
5: I don't have to take that anymore, Dana.
0: Then don't reach in your pockets when I talk to you. What your sister married don't build you up with me at all, Farley.
5: If you didn't have that badge, you wouldn't be so easy with your hands, tough guy.
0: If I'm tough, it's because crime and guys like you have made me tough. I don't like your apartment, Farley. Don't give me any cause to come back. I thought it over on the way back to the station, and I didn't like it. The deal was giving forth a very ripe odor, but I couldn't localize it. The inspector shared the same headache.
1: I don't know, Lou. Use your own judgment, I guess. What do you think?
0: I don't know either. We haven't got enough to be sure. I guess we'd better put a tail on Farley for a few days.
1: All right. Take Metzger for it.
0: Okay, I'll send him out.
1: And don't take any chances on a thing like this, Lou. Kelso's a big man. If he gets knocked off, we're not going to look good.
0: We'll look a lot better than Kelso.
1: Very comforting.
6: 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We'll get back to it and more of Hollywood 360 after this.

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15: 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You will absolutely love it. We're listening to The Man from Homicide, starring Dan Duryea. He was born in White Plains, New York in 1907. Duryea was an actor in radio, TV, and films, known primarily for portraying villains because he had a tough, gruff voice. He had a long career in a variety of leading and secondary roles. He co-starred opposite Gary Cooper in three films: Ball of Fire, Pride of the Yankees, and Along Came Jones. He also co-starred with James Stewart in three films: Winchester 73, Thunder Bay, and Night Passage. On radio, he played Lieutenant Lou Dana in The Man from Homicide. On TV, he played the lead character in China Smith, The New Adventures of China Smith, a detective series. In 1959, he appeared as the alcoholic gunfighter in the Twilight Zone TV episode of Mr. Denton on Doomsday. Give you a nice visual of him if you want to watch that episode. Dan Duryea, starring as The Man from Homicide. This is called Old Man Kelso, July 16th, 1951. Here's the conclusion.
0: I sent Metzger out to stay with Farley and tried to forget about the Kelso family. The old man was easy, but at midnight that night, in my room, I was still having trouble with Vivian. Yeah? Oh, Metzger. You what? You lost Farley? How long ago? 2 hours. Well, why didn't you call me before, you... All right. No. Go on into the station, if you can find it. I'll go out to the Kelso place. And Metzger, great work. It was almost 1 when I pulled into the long driveway. And it took a lot of banging on the door to bang up the butler. This time I didn't wait for the guide service, but took off for Kelso's room alone. Did I mention that Kelso's room was an overnight hike from the front entrance? Well, it was, and I didn't encounter any of the settlers along the way. I paused outside the door of the man guarded by a tin suit of armor. Something was missing from the empty soldier, but I couldn't place it. Mr. Kelso? Are you awake, Mr. Kelso? Mr. Kelso? All the lights were on in the room, and Mr. Kelso was in bed. Then I knew what was missing from the tin soldier outside. It was the spear, sticking straight up in the air.

0: Technicians all through upstairs, Lou?
1: Just about, Inspector. They got some very pretty pictures, but not much else.
0: No prints on the murder weapon?
1: Too smeared to be any good for anything. Get anything out of the butler?
0: Says he was in a clinch with the maid all evening.
1: Did you check?
0: Yeah, she says yes. Must want to hold her job pretty bad to be in a clinch with him.
1: Yeah, like necking a quick-frozen salmon. Mrs. Kelso and Elliot show up yet?
0: No, not yet. Butler said they went out about 10.
1: And the murder was around midnight. How about little brother, Farley?
0: Well, nothing on him yet. We got out a broadcast on him. Should hear something if he hasn't skipped. Looks open and shut against him.
1: Sure. Open and shut. Open and shut.
0: Now, don't make things complicated, Lou. I'm going upstairs.
1: I'll wait for you. It's not so pretty. I want to go back. I prowled around downstairs. The library with the expensive first editions that Kelso had never read and never would. The dining hall with the Italian masters on the walls that Kelso had never really seen and never would. The whole huge place for entertaining the friends he had never really had and never would. Then I heard someone at the front entrance.
2: Hello? Who's here?
3: What's happened?
1: How are you, Elliot?
3: Oh, Lieutenant.
4: Dana.
1: Mrs. Kelso? Have a bright and gay evening?
4: We saw the police cars outside. What's wrong?
1: One thing at a time. There's nothing wrong that you can do anything about. Care to tell me where you both were this evening?
3: Oh, of course not. We went to a drive-in movie. Mr. Kelso didn't feel up to it, so I took Vivian.
1: And how long were you there, Elliot?
3: Why, it was a little after 10 when we got there, and after 12 when we left. Isn't that about it, Vivian?
4: Yes. What is this, Dana?
1: Somebody saw you when you drove in and when you left?
3: I think so, yes.
1: The movie is close to here?
3: Fairly close.
1: Walking distance?
4: What is this?
1: You can both give me the plot of the movie?
3: Well, I think so. It was the one about the talking mule. Francis goes to the races. You want a resume?
1: It's after 2 now. You left the movie at 12?
4: We had a few drinks.
1: And people saw you having the drink?
4: Yes.
3: Look, Dana...
1: I imagine you both can hazard a guess as to what this concerns.
4: My husband?
1: Somebody threw him a spear. He caught it. You're now the sole possessor of $9 million.
4: So he did do it.
1: Who did do what?
4: Nobody.
1: You'd have trouble convincing the late Mr. Kelso.
4: Can I see him?
1: He's not very nice to look at. How bad do you want to see him?
4: Not very.
3: Dana, can I take her into the study?
1: Well, if that's the best place you can think of, go ahead.
3: Come on, Vivian.
1: Mrs. Kelso.
4: What, Dana?
1: This new job, managing $9 million... It may be tougher than the last one.
4: It's possible. But, Dana, don't let it keep you up nights.
1: I was standing there wondering how it'd be to have Vivian Kelso keep me up nights when someone came down the stairs on very flat feet. Inspector Eddie Sherman.
0: I got something, Lou.
1: What?
0: One of the prowl cars outside just picked up a flash. They grabbed Steve Farley trying to get on a bus for out of town.
1: That's handy. Makes you look good, Inspector.
0: Yeah. But Lou, if it ever gets out that Farley ventilated his brother-in-law after Kelso asked us for protection...
1: I was just given some sound advice.
0: Yeah?
1: Don't let it keep you up nights. Let's go.
0: That's not much of a story, Farley.
5: That's all the story I got for now.
1: That you don't remember anything from 10 last night until they picked you up getting on a bus 4 hours later.
5: That's it, Dana.
0: Oh.
1: And you're happy about your prospects. Inspector, take the boys out and give me some time alone with them, huh?
0: Well, I don't know, Lou. There's going to be some expensive lawyers in this case.
1: Just quiet conversation, Inspector.
5: I'm warning you, Inspector. Dana's stuff don't go with me anymore. You're not fooling with some kid. I know my...
0: Shut up. All right, come on, boys. Oh, Lou, quiet conversation.
6: You don't remember anything.
5: I told you, Dana, and if you think that you can... What are you going to do?
6: Quiet conversation. Reminiscence. I knew a real smart head a few years back got picked up on a murder rap. He was innocent, had an airtight alibi, but he waited until his trial to spring it.
5: What happened?
6: In the meantime, his alibi got hit by a car. They burned the real smart head.
5: What's that got to do with me?
6: Another case. Real shrewd operator went on trial for a murder his partner committed. Just to throw the cops so far off the trail they'd never catch up. He had an airtight alibi, too.
5: What happened?
6: His partner shot the alibi. The shrewd operator got 10,000 volts.
5: Gosh, I guess you think you're scaring me.
6: You're pretty stupid if I'm not.
5: Now listen, Dana, I told you that...
6: Come on, talk! Where were you tonight? If you got an alibi, spill it. You're 10,000 miles out on a limb, Buster. What happens when it gets sawed off?
5: Please let me alone, Dana. Let me think.
6: Let you think? That could be days. Where were you tonight?
5: All right. Just let go of me.
6: Give.
5: I was in a Turkish bath tonight from 10 to around 1. The guy that owns it left town right after. He's coming back for the trial.
6: Yeah. Yeah, I thought so. Yeah.
5: But what are you going to do with me?
6: Bait a trap.
0: Hello?
6: Yeah, Inspector?
0: The Kelso lawyer is on the phone. Wants to know what the charge is on Farley.
6: Tell him no charge. We're sending him home.
0: Lou!
6: Tell him, will you, Inspector? I'll give you the reasons in a minute.
0: You know what you're doing, Lou?
6: I think so, Inspector. I think so. I got a nose for these things.
1: Inspector Sherman took some more persuading. But in the end, we let Steve Farley go home. I figured to give him a half an hour and then go after him. I did. But when I got to Farley's place at the Gramercy, I'd figured it too close. I got to Farley's door fast and put my shoulder to it. That was my mistake.
4: Oh.
1: The gun butt didn't catch me square, and I've got a hard head. I went down, but not out. There was no hurry. I knew where I could find the one that slugged me. I crawled over on the floor to Steve Farley. There was no hurry about him at all. He was dead. It was around 4 when I arrived for the third time at the Kelso place. It was quiet. There were a couple of crickets outside. And they were the only ones who felt like singing. I could see light through the front window, but somebody heard me coming. The lights went off as I got to the door. I gave it the shoulder treatment. I did what I was trained to do, dropped to the floor and shot back. Then I got up and found the light switch.
4: You're late, Ludina.
1: How is it? Bad?
4: As bad as he could make it. Don't let him get away, don't.
1: I'll be right back. I'll call a doctor as soon as I get him.
4: Don't bother, just get him.
1: I'll get him. I was outside, and on the broad lawn there was no place for a murderer to hide. Then I heard something. Old man Kelso had a huge aviary at one corner of the house. Something had disturbed the birds. Elliot? Not a very good place to hide, Elliot. Too noisy.
6: There's no home for a killer, Elliot. Not even in a cage. Come on out.
7: Come in and get me.
6: Sure. Only I haven't got much time, Elliot. There's a girl needs a doctor because you shot holes in her. That wasn't very smart, Elliot. You must be about out of bullets. Try again. No bullets? I've still got plenty. And there's no one I'd rather use them on. Have one. Close? Maybe I can do better. Now I've got the range. I think this one has your name on it, Elliot.
7: No, don't shoot, Dan. I'm coming out.
6: I changed my mind. I like it better this way, Elliot. I want you to know what Kelso felt like. And Farley. And Vivian. Hold still, Elliot.
7: No, don't, Dana.
6: You're not going anyplace.
7: Go on, me.
6: You should have stuck up bookkeeping, Elliot. It suits you better. That'll keep you quiet till I get back. I know. I wouldn't want to share the same cage with him either.
1: There was a chill in the night air as I walked back into the house. To the beautiful widow, the beautiful heiress who was bleeding red on a white rug. I called the station. Then I bent over her, and she opened her eyes. Vivian?
8: Did you get him?
1: Yes, I got him.
8: You're good at that.
1: That's my trade.
8: Dana.
1: Yes, Vivian?
8: I wonder what my trade was. I never found it, did I?
1: Looking like you do is a trade in itself, Vivian.
8: Maybe. But it's not enough to make a life out of.
1: Take it easy. I've got a doc on the way.
8: I don't think I'll wait. Dana.
1: Yes?
8: How did you know?
1: That it wasn't your brother? Well, I've been through it 1,000 times. That makes a difference.
8: It wasn't so smart.
1: Oh, smart enough. Almost. We bring your brother to trial, he springs an alibi. Acquittal. Then if we come back to you and Elliot, your brother could confess. We couldn't try him over again.
8: But we didn't fool you. Do you believe me, Dana, that I didn't know Elliot was going to shoot Steve?
1: He had to shoot him. When I let Steve go, Elliot knew he'd spill the alibi.
8: Then he had to shoot me, too, when I found out.
1: All right. All right.
8: Dana.
1: Hurt much?
8: No. Dana. Stevie's. Steve's not dead. He'll be all right.
1: Vivian, Steve is... He'll be all right.
8: I'm glad. Steve will get the money. Maybe he'll enjoy it.
1: Sure.
8: I never did. You hear me, Dana? I never did.
1: Vivian. Her face relaxed, and it was a beautiful face, even in death. In the distance, I could hear the wail of the oncoming siren. Late. A lot too late. And everything else was silence. I don't like killers.

You have just heard another in a series starring Dan Duryea as the man from Homicide. Mr. Duryea can be seen starring in Al Jennings of Oklahoma. In tonight's cast, you heard Bill Boucher as Inspector Sherman, Herb Butterfield, Kelso, Joe Gilbert as Vivian, and Barney Phillip as Farley and Tony Barrett as Elliot. Music was by Basil Atlam.

0: The Man from Homicide is transcribed. Tonight's story was written by Dick Powell, directed by Dwight Houser. Be with us again next week, same time over most of these same ABC stations to hear Dan Duryea as The Man from Homicide. Orville Anderson speaking. This program came to you from Hollywood.
1: And that's The Man from Homicide, July 16th, 1951, Old Man Kelso, starring Dan Duryea in a program that was sustained over ABC. Hope you enjoyed that. Time for this month in music history.
2: All right, Carl. This is the final song from 1980, but it's also the final score to raise my score. I mean, the final song to raise my score.
1: Okay. Oh, yeah.
2: Right?
1: You raised your score, Blondie.
2: I knew it.
1: Call me.
2: That's right. I'll call you, all right.
1: You know what? This is... Remember we used to pick songs that we...
2: That, like, made identify
1: us
2: with ourselves.
1: Of each other? Mm-hmm. And you picked this for me.
2: I did?
1: Yeah. Call me.
2: Call me.
1: Call me. I love this song.
2: This is Call Me by Blondie. It was the theme to the 1980 film... it's actually a film that describes you.
1: Oh.
2: It's not called The King, but it's similar to you.
1: Oh, man. I think I know it. Did it have Richard Gere in it?
2: I think so. Yes.
1: Did it?
2: I think so.
1: He was like a guy that, like, you get paid and be with women.
2: Yes.
1: What's the name of the
2: American
1: song?
2: American Gigolo.
1: Yeah.
2: Yes.
1: Richard Gere.
2: That's right.
1: I knew it.
2: That's what I'm saying. Describes
1: you. Do I win
2: you.
1: Anything for that?
2: Yes, my love and admiration.
1: Oh, man, that's okay. It?
2: Yes.
1: That's
2: hey,
1: all?
2: That's
1: what?
2: That's a lot.
1: Come on.
2: A lot of people would pay big bucks for that.
1: That's true.
2: So call
1: but
2: me
1: I got it right.
3: Yeah, baby.
2: You did. It's not named that tune. It was just...
1: Can I just say this? Have you seen... American Gigolo lately? Have you seen it lately, though?
2: No,
1: I mean, it holds up. It's really a good movie.
2: I saw the movie. I
1: remember. Richard Gere is fantastic.
2: Call Me was number one for 6 weeks on the Billboard charts, and a great song by Blondie.
1: Man.
2: So I'm feeling we're ending with a bang here, Carl.
1: You're 948.
2: Woo, I'll take it.
1: 948, Lisa.
2: I'll take it, and I'm out.
1: All right. More of Hollywood 360 after this.
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1: I'm not going to be able to get that song out of my head now. Call me. As we're driving home, I'm going to be singing
2: right.
1: It.
2: Call me.
1: Call me.
2: Yeah, we'll play it. I'll play it for you in the car.
1: Me, call me anytime.
2: That should be your new motto.
1: Yeah. Call me. All right. Well, next week, it's Mother's Day, Lisa.
2: Yes.
1: We're going to tune in to Mother's Day episodes of the Jack Benny program. 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From my co-host, Lisa Wolf, our executive producer, Mike Bubblebath Costella, and my crabby brother, Vince Amari, this is Carl Amari saying stay safe, be healthy, and thanks for listening.
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15: President Trump is indicating the United States may order more troop movements after pulling 5,000 soldiers out of Germany. Trump was asked by reporters today why the Pentagon is planning the withdrawal.
16: We're going to cut way down, and we're cutting a lot further than 5,000.
15: Pentagon officials say the pullout from Germany comes after President Trump was angered by the German chancellor criticizing the war with Iran and comparing it to previous conflicts in Afghanistan and Iraq. Golden Tempo is the winner of the 152nd Kentucky Derby. Winning trainer Cherie DeVoe says it's a special moment, and success comes from staying determined through challenges.
17: No matter what, how big the dream seems, you can do it. It doesn't matter. You will fall, you'll fail, and you just have to keep going.
15: DeVoe is the first female trainer to win the Derby. Renegade and Ocelli finished in second and third place at Churchill Downs. This marked jockey Jose Ortiz's first Kentucky Derby win. The Preakness Stakes, the next in the Triple Crown, will take place May 16th. Spirit Airlines is pulling the plug on operations impacting thousands of employees and travelers. The discount carrier announced early today it's canceling all flights and going out of business after failing to reach a deal for a government bailout. Spirit said in a statement that passengers who booked flights with credit or debit cards will automatically get refunds. American Airlines and Delta are among the major carriers offering reduced fares and other support for Spirit customers. Meta is threatening to cut access to its social media platforms in New Mexico. The threat is a response to the state's legal effort to force changes to child safety protocols on its platforms. Meta and the state of New Mexico are expected to proceed to the second stage of their trial next week. A jury recently issued a $375 million award to the state after finding the company misled consumers about the safety of its platforms. The next phase of the trial will focus on what actions Meta must take to address those issues. I'm Rob Martier. Running.
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15: A team of environmental and public health scientists are raising concerns over free-living amoebas. According to a recent article in Biocontainment, the tiny life forms are becoming an emerging global health risk. Scientists say their spread is being driven by rising temperatures, aging water infrastructure, and limited systems for detecting and tracking them. Researchers say the organisms can act as a protective host for other harmful microbes, including bacteria and viruses. Scientists are also concerned the amoebas could promote antibiotic resistance, which makes infections harder to treat. A new health survey indicates more and more Americans are using drugs and marijuana to help get to sleep. Dr. Joe Galati says any drugs, whether it's edibles or even melatonin, does not get to the core issue.
0: You have to go back and dissect and get to the root of the problem, which is why the availability of all of these over-the-counter agents are strictly a Band-Aid.
15: Galati says if you resort to drugs or medications to fall asleep consistently, you risk becoming addicted, and then you might have withdrawals if you try to get off the drugs. He strongly suggests ending your screen exposure 2 hours before bedtime if you have sleep issues. Wildlife officials in Alaska have a simple message for residents and tourists alike. Please do not feed the eagles. Monica Nelson reports.
4: As majestic as they are, bald eagles do not need handouts. Feeding them can turn wild birds into regulars looking for snacks, putting them in danger from cars, boats, and people. It can even make eagles a little cranky when the food runs out. The rule of thumb, grab your camera, not your leftovers, and let Alaska's eagles stay wild.
15: A new study says 10 minutes of daily floor exercises could better balance, flexibility, and agility. Researchers in Japan found participants improved standing balance, side-to-side agility, and spinal mobility after finishing the specific routine. I'm Rob Martier.
5: Hi, it's Chuck Douglas. You know what gets a lot of people stuck with weight loss? They treat it like a thought instead of a decision. I need to do something. I'll get to it. Maybe after things settle down.

0: Yeah. And, you know, big talk now about the whole income tax for millionaires.
1: Yeah. Yeah.
0: And here's what she had to say. Here we go.
2: I think the claims that millionaires are going to leave our state are, like, super overblown. And if, you know, the ones that leave, like, bye.
0: And this is what liberals think right now, whether it's Maine now. You saw Maine.
1: Yeah.
0: Instituting a millionaire's tax.
1: Right.
0: They don't. You see, they're not going. Oh, you know, this may hurt our state. This will be capital moving out of our state.
1: Yeah.
0: They don't care. It does. It never gets past the emotion. Their economics, and this is for a significant portion of America.
1: Yeah.
0: Their economics is based on emotion instead of what is economics.
1: Right.
0: And economics is simply one thing and one thing only.
1: Mm-hmm.
0: How people respond to incentive. Mm-hmm. That's it. Mm-hmm. And that means how they respond to disincentive, too. By
1: the way. Mm-hmm. Yes. You've added that along the years, along the way, as we've talked about it over the years, because it's important when you talk about this, it actually applies here. The disincentive is the tax on the wealthy. The wealthy will get up and leave. They'll take they'll sell their personal property. That will have an impact on the local economy, the money they spend locally, the people they hire locally, and then they'll take their business with them. Because if it's going to be this way against individuals on income tax, well, we already know it's this way with corporations, big and small. So you start moving your headquarters to states where it makes sense, where you can invest again, in growth for the company and not sit and take the punishment. And for people that say what you just heard, great, bye. Let's talk about this in 10 years. 10 years, by the way, that's not a long time. A business plan, a 5-year business plan, is actually kind of a short-term business plan if you think about it. 10 years, I believe, you're going to see within that time a massive, massive migration. The numbers will be staggering in terms of the revenue. We're already seeing it. You can measure it in New York State. You can measure it in California.
0: I think the estimate is what? We brought it the other day. I think $700 billion in wealth has moved out.
1: Right. And so that affects the state and local revenues. And then when that starts affecting them, they start doing something else. What they'll do is they'll go after big business. We're going to go after big business. We're going to start taxing corporations because that won't affect you at all.
0: Well, you don't hear it as much anymore, but it's like, you know, we need to be like the Scandinavian countries, you know, that provide everything. And it's like, do you not understand that you've already set the table here in the United States? The left has that all we need to do is tax the rich, and if we tax the rich, everything will be paid for. Yet if you look at it, maybe that's why they're not talking about it anymore, but when you look at some of the Scandinavian countries and we provide everything,
1: yeah,
0: the taxes on the middle class are through the roof.
1: Yes, of course.
0: And they ignore that part of it. But this is Microsoft President Brad Smith about what's going on in Washington State after you heard the Seattle mayor say, bye. And everybody laughed, like, we don't need you, go.
1: Yeah.
0: Wow.
1: Yeah.
0: But here he is.
3: Microsoft's President Brad Smith signaled the shift in an interview with Como News last year.
4: I'm probably more worried right now about the business climate in Washington than at any point over the last 30 years. But let's be mindful. If other people are paying for jobs to leave and we're taxing them to stay, that will make everything harder.
0: Taxing them to stay, I think he's being sarcastic there.
1: Yeah.
0: But it's simple, but they don't care because emotion rules their economics.
1: No, what you heard was, you know, when she said that, you heard the applause and bye.
0: Yeah. And there's no
1: critical thinking applied there. It's all emotion. Like, we're glad to get rid of you. Well, your state will not be glad. Your city will not be glad to get rid of it. Seattle, by the way, I think the biggest move from there has been Jeff Bezos. He went down to Florida. Where

0: He's building his new lair, and he did that, what, a couple of years ago.
1: Is that lair or Lairing Center?
0: Yeah.
1: Oh, lair. Oh,
0: yeah,
1: okay.
0: Yeah, lair. All right. Yeah, right. Well, because, yeah, he's one hairless cat away from being, you know,
1: oh,
0: Dr. Evil.
1: Man.
0: But he's, no, but you think about, you think about that move, because there was a, that kind of move, and remember on the business side of Jeff Bezos, how he wanted to set up a huge center in New York, and it was in AOC's district. And she came in and, no. And he goes, okay, I won't. You think about the jobs of where, the jobs of the future, because Amazon isn't just getting you your widget at the door by 4 a.m., between 4 and 8 a.m., which, by the way, is always creepy when somebody, you know, shows up on your doorbell cam at 4:15 a.m. putting something down and then walking back out to their car. But it's also about the future of AI. They're into healthcare. They're into pharmaceutical. They're into, of course, the entertainment stuff. It is a massive business. So when you talk about a company like Amazon coming in and setting up, we have a, well, every major a metro area or region has a massive distribution center for the retail side of it. But it's you're talking about the future of jobs. You're talking about creating a ton of jobs and wealth for your area. And, of course, AOC wouldn't have that. And when it comes to Seattle, when it comes to the left coast states, basically, all of them, they're all doing the same thing. I think, you know, Washington State, again, you've pointed out in Oregon how you get outside, the further outside of Portland, it's more conservative. The same thing with Washington State, outside of those metro areas like Seattle, it gets more conservative. But the leaders of those cities, those major metro areas, and the leaders of those states, right now, we're setting policy in that is they are proactively driving out money and people.
1: Well, what I found interesting this week, and I just brushed by it. It was some Democrat in Congress threw out that, you know, the minimum wage, we need to have a minimum wage of $25 an hour now, yeah, across the country.
0: Yeah.
1: And I just went, wow, look at this. Look at all the states that drastically raised their minimum wage and, yep, the states that didn't.
0: Right.
1: And look where the economies are booming and look where people,
0: right,
1: are moving.
0: Right.
1: That, you know, as they said, when it comes to minimum wage, and that's including those that get tips,
0: right,
1: it's gone from roughly 10 years ago, 4% of people were making minimum wage to now it's under 1%.
0: Right.
1: And the fact is it has no effect at all, except if you drastically raise it to $25 or $30 an hour, which is now what the left is talking about. But all these things, again, we live in a society, and even the populist right, which is not conservative fiscal economics.
0: Right.
1: You know, which is, you know, which bought into. Well, let me just say this. I don't care what kind of socialism it is, whether it comes from the right or left. You know, we've talked about tariffs,
0: mm-hmm,
1: you know, and tariffs may be necessary at times to negotiate.
0: Right.
1: If somebody else is involved in unfair trading practices. But what Trump did, and it really disappointed me how many people that claim that they were fiscal conservatives or actually conservatives when it came to constructionists of the Constitution didn't give a damn about the separation of powers when it came to tariffs. That would be the one thing that we talked about when that happened. When the Supreme Court came out and said, nope, he can't do it. And he can't do it. He cannot tax. The president cannot tax American companies.
0: Right.
1: Only Congress can do it. And this wasn't just he was doing it under one law. He was simply saying, I didn't like the phone conversation I had with this person, so we're raising the tariff 10%.
0: Right. In fact, in the Supreme Court hearing, in that first hearing for the first case, their counsel couldn't make the case at all. And that was, right, the problem. You didn't have a consistent setup for the reason, the purpose of your actions, and that, right, just sent it reeling at the by the time they got to the court.
1: And as we have said over and over again, we were right.
0: Yeah.
1: because I actually got in debates with people about this, which was insane. I said, you cannot raise the cost of doing business and make an overall economy better. It's impossible. Right. That's basic economics. You can't. Right. Yes, you can. Yes, you can. Yes, you can. I remember talking to one person and they said, well, what do you know about economics? You're not. I said, easy. Economics is easy. It's how people respond to incentive. Mm-hmm. Oh, it's much more complicated than that. No, it's not.
0: No, it isn't.
1: No, it's not. If you want to do, for example, tariffs or whatever, because somebody's involved in unfair trading practices, you've got to tell the American public the truth. I don't care whether the socialist, the socialist policy of somebody on the right or somebody on the left. Whenever you enact a socialist policy, you can't tell the truth. That's right. Why Trump did not tell the truth over and over again, as his Treasury Secretary was, when he was saying, well, no, it's the exporter that pays it. The importer doesn't pay it. And then last week, Trump is saying, well, I'm going to remember those companies that actually took the tariff money back.
0: Right.
1: Like as if an implied, you know, an implied threat. Well, then you just admitted you weren't telling the truth. Because socialist, if you enact a socialist policy, you can never tell the truth.
0: Right. Well, you've got to change your excuse and purpose for it, purpose behind it, and at every turn.
1: Right. So don't sit there and think, oh, you guys only go after the people that may enact a socialist policy on the left. We don't care. I could care
0: Josh
1: less.
0: Josh Hawley.
1: Josh, I could care less. Josh Hawley's viewed as a conservative. Absolutely not. You notice they've never done that. You notice it really hasn't gone anywhere, the whole banking thing. The 10%. And you know the reason why?
0: Mm-hmm.
1: Somebody told them, if you make credit card rates 10%, you know how many people are going to lose their credit cards?
0: Yeah.
1: That's going to affect the economy in a negative way.
0: It's happened before.
1: Right.
0: When the liberals started creating laws regulating credit card companies, they drew down the credit lines of people. And what happened? All of a sudden, payday loan stores started showing up in poor neighborhoods. Then liberals got all bent out of shape saying, well, we can't do this. This is predatory. But this is what the market's going to do.
1: Right.
0: If you take away the market over here, if there is a need for borrowing, then someone in the marketplace is going to be formed to fill that need. And yeah, it's incredibly expensive. It's a horrible idea financially, but it's going to happen. And you can't stop it. They keep thinking that the government can come in and change that kind of incentive. That's the whole thing.
1: Well,
0: they don't realize that they can't change the incentive part
1: of it. You can change an economy with government policy. To the better or to the worse, you cannot change economics.
0: Right.
1: And for some reason, the American people and a significant portion of the American people, including a ton of Republicans, believe, well, if they just did the right thing, then everything would be fine. If they do what I want, they're not going to do what you want. Everybody acts in their own self-interest.
0: Yep.
1: Yep. But they shouldn't.
0: It shouldn't be that way. How many times have we heard that?
1: Yeah, it shouldn't be. Doesn't matter what you think it should or you have to understand how people respond to incentive. And if you reject that, in the case of looking at the Republicans now with the midterms, just like we said to the Democrats last time, you know, ignore prices to your own peril.
0: Right. And don't overpromise.
1: Yeah, exactly.
0: That started with the 24 campaign season. There was no need to overpromise. You didn't need to come in and take ownership for what the Democrats did. The only thing you needed to do is promise you were going to work on getting the economy back in shape. You make the overall promise there.
1: And so, I don't care. But it's when you look at it and the liberals are just laughing now. Go. You don't like it? We're going to tax millionaires, we're going to tax billionaires, we're going to tax, you know, whatever. I've seen a representative of a tax group in California saying in that millionaires, the billionaires bill, there's another one in there that the legislature at any time can use basically what they're calling the savings tax now, which is wealth, that it allows them to go down further.
0: Right.
1: Yeah. I'll have to check to see if it's in that bill. Mm-hmm. Forgot the guy's name who was saying it. I just happened to go by it yesterday. Let me just see here quickly do it. Carlo DiMeo.
0: Yeah.
1: And he's launched a Stop the Savings Tax initiative. He's gone, it's a savings tax. You're going after people's savings. It's already been taxed, which is wealth, savings, whatever.
0: Right. Yeah.
1: And
0: that's it's money you earned, and when you earned it, you paid a tax on it. Now it's in savings. They want to, or, you know, wherever it is, it's wealth. Yeah. They want to come after that.
1: And he was saying, hidden in the fine print, they can expand it to hit your 401k, home equity, savings.
0: Yep.
1: Whatever. And that's the one thing that the left doesn't talk about when they look at, well, these European countries do it, and the taxes on the middle class are a lot higher.
0: Right.
1: We are Red Eye Radio.
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0: We are Red Eye Radio. He is Eric Harley, and I'm Gary McNamara. Welcome, and good morning. Thanks so much for being here, as always. Coming up on the bottom of the hour, the Supreme Court decision. Not complicated. I mean, none of us were surprised by what came out of it, and it's a really simple thing to explain. In fact, there was one mainstream media outlet that did a fine job explaining it.
1: Yeah. Well, interesting how they
0: we may not have to say anything.
1: No.
0: I'll just let you know, we'll play it from the bottom of the hour. It was actually from CBS. I'm like, all right, Barry Weiss.
1: There you go.
0: When I saw it, I went, Barry Weiss.
1: There you go.
0: And the basic concept is the Supreme Court for the last 20 years saying the Constitution doesn't allow doing things by race.
1: Right.
0: End of story.
1: Right.
0: You know what I wondered, though? And nobody's talked about this, and it just popped into my mind. I didn't do any type of research on it. Could that nix the Texas?
1: There was a Texas case that did come up several years ago.
0: Well, no, they're redistricting
1: the new one,
0: because they wanted to make more Hispanic, but they said they're doing it based on the voting pattern.
1: Well, I think that was the difference.
0: Right, but when you mention Hispanics, does that mean you can partially use race or not? I wouldn't be surprised if the Democrats jumped on that.
1: Yeah, I guess we'll see.

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1: And he is Eric Carley, and I'm Gary McNamara. 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You can listen when you choose. All right, I had brain freeze there, didn't I? At the last segment.
2: The Texas case has already been settled by the Supreme Court.
1: And we had talked about it. And you looked at me and you said, Gary, we talked about it off the air yesterday. It's like, yeah. Oh, that's right. I read a whole bunch of stuff on it. I just completely forgot.
2: Well, and it was
1: the court ruled on time. But they ruled on the fact that it was based on the census, the movement, and politics.
2: Right.
1: Even if the result was more Hispanic districts, that was not the justification for it.
2: It was based on the voters and the voter behavior and the movement, the micro, and you can see that, I mean, in most states.
1: And in Louisiana, it was basically the courts even saying, no, you need to have a second. The courts basically designated it.
2: Yeah, right.
1: You have to have another minority majority district.
2: Right.
1: And they view that, said, no, can't do it. But if you want to know what the Supreme Court decided yesterday, I mean, this was really interesting. CBS's Jan Crawford actually analyzed it very well.
2: Yeah.
1: Here we go.
3: Well, Major, we just got this ruling within the last couple minutes. The justices in a 6-3 vote, a decision written by Justice Samuel Alito for the other five conservatives, are striking down a second majority black district in Louisiana, ruling that state officials focused on race, and that amounted to an unconstitutional racial gerrymander. Now, this decision is a major one under the Voting Rights Act. It will go well beyond Louisiana. It's going to make it based on what we're seeing so far, it will make it harder for state officials to draw up these so-called majority-minority districts, which have been used for decades and have increased black representation and minority representation in Congress. And it also, I think, will call into question about a dozen or so existing majority-minority districts, mostly in the South. Now, those districts, as you know, Major, have been a way for Democrats to pick up seats in some of those states, those red states in the South. So this ruling is a win, I think we can say, for Republicans. But legally, this is a Supreme Court that going back 20 years or more has been saying in case after case, a consistent line of cases, that the Constitution is colorblind. And that's why we've seen the Supreme Court do things like throw out affirmative action in college admissions. This line of cases, very consistent with the court's ruling today.
1: Here's what Alito said. Allowing race to play any part in government decision making represents a departure from the constitutional rule that applies in almost every other context. Compliance with Section 2 thus could not justify the state's use of race-based redistricting here. The state's attempt to satisfy the middle district's ruling, although understandable, was unconstitutional and racial gerrymandering.
2: Yeah, I mean, again, if you look at the history of these cases, when it comes to redistricting, it can have an effect. There can be an effect on the racial groups and the demographics in whatever district. But if the intent is to create a district basically based on a majority of minority or whatever it is, then you can't do that. It's based on the movement, the migration of the individuals there, and also representation of those individuals, and not based on race. Because this is where, and no surprise that the Louisiana decision was 6-3.
1: Right.
2: Because that's the very basis of identity politics, that it should be based on skin color. It should be based on race. Ethnicity? And the answer is no. It shouldn't. And it can't be. So the decision was so simple for me. I mean, it was like, well, yeah, I mean, I thought it was very clear. You're going to see redistricting till the end of time. That's just going to happen. But it's based on, again, representation. And not representation based on race. So we'll see where it goes. The the case in, or the legislators in Florida have already started movement there. That would give the GOP, if they succeed, the GOP four more seats. If that plan goes through, that was announced the same day that the Supreme Court issued their decision on Texas. In fact, I think it was not long after that decision came down that Governor DeSantis in Florida announced that one. And so they've started moving.
1: Not surprised by it at all.
2: No, the Louisiana case was, again, I thought pretty simple. And it turned out, again, it being 6-3 shows me that, again, it is simple based on the fact that those three, of course, liberal justices are looking to keep identity politics alive, and they want the voter base, you know, treated that way. And they shouldn't be. It shouldn't be based on skin color. You know, because you can have the conversation about voter demographics when it comes to polls, right? Because you get into an area, you get into a state, you get into a region, you get into an area

0: or district, and you want to, if you're running for office, you want to address the concerns of the people in those areas. You know, when Ramaswamy went to Chicago, this was in early 24, and he said, you know what, I'm going to go to neighborhoods and have conversations. Now, these aren't red areas. It's a very blue area. We have our friends at the Chicago Republican Party that listen. They have their office there in Chicago. Their uphill daily battle, and God bless them for that. But he went there and wanted to just have one-on-one conversations. And he told them, I think that was in February 24, and he said, you know, I'm going to be coming back later this year. And he did during the Democrats' convention, which was in Chicago. And he said, I promise to come back and have more conversations with people here in these neighborhoods. He's very good at doing that. He's extremely well-versed at having those conversations. And so when you go into a district, when you go into an area, certainly you want to talk about what's going on in that area. And it's really not based on skin color. It's just based on the people that live in that area. And well, it may happen to be that it's mostly minority or whatever. But you want to address the issues at hand in those local areas. And if you don't have those conversations, you're going to be above the fray. And you're going to operate like a lot of liberals do because they really don't care what's going on in your life. I firmly believe, you and I have talked about this, they have absolutely zero concern for people. They want numbers. That's it.
1: You know, when I think when we looked at one of the Illinois districts, I think this goes back a few months ago, and we looked at it, and you saw where it goes, how it, you know, looks like almost a snake, you know, going through, and we had talked about that district. And I said, you know, you look at the original intent of the founding fathers on on the House. And yeah, it was about, you know, that this is the part of the legislature that is on the population.
0: Right.
1: But the actual representation, and you said this earlier, and I believe this is what the founding fathers were looking for. You have the Senate, which is the two representatives of the state, and it gives each state in one part of the legislature equal representation. And the reason it did it is because they understood that if you want other states, remember there are only 13 states. If you want other states, if you want other areas to join your country, if you're going to expand, you cannot say join our country, but you have no representation because all of the urban centers are going to control everything. Well, then there's no reason for you to join. And they understood that when you feel as a geographical particular area that you have no representation, that's what causes civil wars. And how did they know that? Because it created a civil war.
0: Well, remember,
1: finish. But the House, they looked at the House and said, but the House is where you have geographical areas inside of a state that actually have similar problems, similar challenges, and that's the goal, to have areas, geographical areas of these states representative, which is why you have so many more, hundreds upon hundreds, over 500 members of the House. It's become, because of gerrymandering, you may have no similar interest in a suburb that somebody 30 miles from where, because I'm at the edge, where it goes into country, where I am in the middle of a suburb, I may have nothing to do with 50 miles away somebody who lives in a rural area.
0: Right.
1: And so the population centers get represented, but those rural areas do not.
0: Right.
1: And I don't believe that was ever the intent of the founding fathers.
0: Right. Again, and Robert Reich, I remember, this goes back a few years, he went on social media ranting about, it's not fair that a state like Wyoming has two senators and California also only has two senators. It's you're missing the entire point. He either knows it and he wants people to be clueless, or he's clueless. I can't tell you which. I think he's clueless, because I think if you try and make that point on social media, and he did, then you have to know, and you know you're lying. You know the boomerang is coming back at you. You know you're going to be corrected immediately on social media, which tells me he's absolutely ignorant as to the foundation of this nation it comes to the Senate. Yeah.
1: And so when you look at it, the perfect example we gave of the tyranny of the majority, which is one of the reasons that the Bill of Rights exists. Hmm. It's why the separation of powers exist. And it's also why we have a Senate and an Electoral College.
0: Right.
1: And when you look at Virginia, Virginia is a perfect example of the tyranny of the majority, that the 51% are saying we want to completely eliminate any power that the other 49% of the voters could possibly have. We want their representation gone. Now, we know without question, because of the way that our government was set up under the original Constitution, that was the exact, what happened in Virginia was the exact fear of the founding fathers of the tyranny of the majority.
0: Yes. Right.
1: And so I think it really, when you look at Virginia, an absolutely excellent example of what the founding fathers were fearful of.
0: Yep.
1: Which everybody should be fearful of.
0: Yeah, of course.
1: And that's why the Bill of Rights exists, mm-hmm. to let the individual, no matter who's in power, these are your individual rights. They can't take this away unless they change the Constitution.
0: Right.
1: And that's tough to do because you need so many states to do that.
0: Mm-hmm.
1: That was almost like the not fail safe, but maybe it is a fail safe. This was the option. This was the thing that makes it so the tyranny of the majority cannot happen.
0: Right. Right.
1: On that level, but you see it in the states. And so we'll see what that, how the courts actually look at Virginia. But that's the goal. The goal is exactly what the founding fathers were absolutely scared to death about.
0: Well, yeah, I mean,
1: and
0: this
1: idea. And that's the 51% saying the 49% have no power.
0: This idea of states, bonding together, basically. And circumventing the Electoral College is absolutely unconstitutional and goes against what the founding fathers feared.
1: You can add that because that's separate from the redistricting. Right. That's where they joined the compact to say what our people vote for president doesn't matter. It's what the other majority of the states that are in this compact decide to do.
0: That's it.
1: We are Red Eye Radio.
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0: We are Red Eye Radio. He is Eric Carney, and I'm Gary McNamara. Yeah, I think I'm so glad you mentioned about the compact, because when you look at, when you combine the two, and we said it earlier a couple weeks ago, but these are things I think that we need to repeat over and over again for people that may not, you know, be listening all the time. 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
1: Right.
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10: The White House says a new peace offer has been received from Iran. President Trump says he's received the new proposal this weekend. In a post on Truth Social, Trump said he'll soon review the plan, but he can't imagine it will be acceptable because, quote, they have not yet paid a big enough price for what they have done to humanity. This comes a day after Trump sent a letter informing Congress he doesn't need its authorization for military operations in Iran at this time. Friday was the 60-day mark for the decades-old War Powers Resolution, which says U.S. forces must be removed from conflict if Congress hasn't authorized the war. A New York pharmaceutical company is asking the Supreme Court to halt a lower court ruling that blocked mail order access to abortion drugs. Danco Laboratories filed the emergency motion on Saturday, seeking an immediate stay on the Fifth Circuit Court of Appeals ruling. A three-judge panel on Friday halted a federal rule that allowed mifepristone to be prescribed online and delivered by mail. A nationwide tribute is now underway, which will bring a piece of the World Trade Center coast to coast as the nation prepares to mark 25 years since the attacks of September 11th. Jonathan O'Halloran has this story.
11: Tunnel to Towers launching their Steel Across America tour Saturday in Lower Manhattan. Over the next 4 months, a steel support beam recovered from the South Tower will travel and make stops in 21 states before returning back to New York City on September 11th. Tunnel to Towers says the tour stops will allow community members to connect to those who lived through the attacks and provide educational opportunities for those who were too young to remember, all in an effort to reaffirm the promise to never forget.
10: And a letter from experts at the University of Chicago Medicine warns that upcoming Medicaid funding cuts could drastically drop cancer screening rates. I'm Jim Forbes.
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10: FBI is investigating a deadly crash involving explosives at a Portland social club. Officials believe the driver was a disgruntled former employee who intentionally rammed the Multnomah Athletic Club early Saturday. Investigators say the vehicle was packed with explosive devices, including propane tanks and pipe bombs, some of which detonated. Authorities confirm the driver died in the crash as bomb squads work to secure the scene. A 20-year-old Newark man is under arrest in connection to a deadly shooting inside a Chick-fil-A in New Jersey. Lisa Salvati has this story.
18: Jaheed Field
10: to reach a deal for a government bailout. Spirit said in a statement that passengers who book flights with credit cards or debit cards will automatically get refunds. And the organizers of the Academy Awards say AI actors and writers will be ineligible for Oscars. The next ceremony will take place in March of 2027. On Friday, new rules were issued requiring screenplays to be human-authored, to be nominated, and to be performed by humans. The Academy now also reserves the right to request additional information about how AI was used in a film's production. I'm Jim Forbes.
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0: mess they've created where you live. This is where I live. They let my home burn down. I know what the consequences of failed leadership are.
1: Yeah.
2: And then they go back into, they only played a clip of it, went back into it, but it shows his trailer. This is where I live. He goes, here's where they live.
1: Right.
2: Here's where I live. And it's a trailer.
1: Right.
2: You know, and it's like, wow, what a relatable ad. And then everything else saying, here's where she lives. Here's where this is where the people that make the laws live.
1: Yeah.
2: They don't live here. And then it showed all the homeless, all the garbage, everything else. And then went to his trailer. This is where I live. That's, I think, the point where you go, oh, whoa, he's living in a trailer.
1: Well, there's that. And it's also the plight of everyone who lost their home, but not even the actual individuals who lost their home. But it's well known that many people did in those fires. So by the people that lived there, even if they didn't lose their home, they know it was so poorly handled by Mayor Bass, by Governor Newsom. The whole thing was just bungled. That's not leadership. And it's also another example that the left doesn't care about you. They don't care about solutions. They don't care about anything that's going on. If, you know, again, it's not affecting them. One of the, you know, high points in that or low points in that was when Newsom was on the phone and the lady approached him, the mom approached him and said, and he pretended to be on the phone. He goes, I was just calling President Biden. And she says, show me your phone. Show me that you were actually on the phone with President Biden. She was calling him out on that. But that was just one moment, one clueless moment. Because you look by comparison, other leaders in the wake of disasters. First of all, the policy needs to change when it comes to what they have available, storing water in California and everything else, and how you handle it. Some wildfires are going to certainly happen, but how you can respond to them and how you can prevent them from being so catastrophic is up to you. It's up to those leaders and the people who vote for those leaders. You look by comparison to Governor DeSantis. I mean, Florida is hurricane central, tropical storm central. And each time you see people out there, the citizens of Florida, have you seen any major complaints at all? I mean, I'm sure there are a few, but I mean, it is not this uprising that DeSantis doesn't know what he's doing. He hasn't been responsive. It's just the opposite. He's doing his job as governor in the wake of any kind of natural disaster.
2: They have their real estate problems.
1: You know, well, that's, you know, something that's,
2: beyond his control.
1: Yeah, that's, again, that's, right. And that's the problem that they have in California is, and what you just heard from Spencer Pratt, and this is a great example. It's a great connection because, again, you don't have to be one of those who lost a home. You understand what has happened and the mess. It became a national story. We understand it. We don't even live there. And so for him to say, you know, this is where I'm living. Look at where they live. It didn't affect them.
2: Well, that's why he went from the garbage, the homeless neighborhoods, everything else. He went and said, look, my point is they can't do anything.
1: Right.
2: It doesn't matter whether you're poor, middle class, or rich, they fail. That's what I got out of it. I went,
1: yes.
2: He tied it all together.
1: Well, remember and I think it was state money. It wasn't, I don't think it was LA money, but it was, it's all part of the same problem. But how much money did they spend on the homeless thing? And then nothing was done. Was it like $12 billion?
2: Oh, that's why everybody laughed at the debate.
1: Yeah.
2: The first debate, when they're like, oh, he's I give him an A for credit, and then Becerra came out and reevaluated apparently in the last debate, you know, the grade that he gave him for homelessness.
1: Yeah.
2: And it was like, well, I give him an A for effort.
1: Yeah.

0: Right.
1: By the way, in the real world, can we tell you something?
0: You don't get one.
1: Nobody gives a damn what the effort is. They care about what the results are.
0: Exactly.
1: You know, in school, now I remember I was punished if the teacher said, didn't matter if I got an A or a B or whatever, my parents were not happy if the effort was average or below.
2: Exactly.
1: But that was really the last time that effort mattered.
0: Well, because your parents knew that if you actually made a true effort, you were capable of succeeding.
1: Right, and that's
0: the difference.
1: And
0: right,
1: yes, and their hypothesis of me as a young person, as a teenager, was completely correct. And it's when I went every year, I ended up in summer school because they said if I got a B in a class or a C and my effort was below average, they made me go back. Yeah. But it was in between 10th and 11th grade.
2: Yeah.
1: And I just probably this was all, and I believe it now, that this was really always where I should be, because I was never part of a clique, was never part of bowing down to authority. If you told me, my brother was the same way as I was. I am when we were kids. Mm. Authority told us to do something, we would do the opposite.
0: Yeah,
1: it was like you know. Yeah. And granted, when you're young, it can be very irresponsible. You're not doing the right thing, but it can actually benefit you when you get older and do this job where it's like, I don't care what you have to say about me. Whatever. Yeah. I don't care.
0: Right.
1: Are you close family or friends? No, I don't care.
0: Yeah.
1: And so you actually get a thick skin. But it's when the entire year, and I believe it was chemistry and trigonometry I was taking.
0: Mm.
1: And at the end, I got an F in both.
0: Mm.
1: An F.
0: Mm-hmm.
1: So I had to go to 5 weeks of summer school. So I failed both classes, failed both final exams. They sent me to summer school.
0: Yeah.
1: 5 weeks later, 100 in the final chemistry exam, 98 in the trigonometry exam, and I got A's in both classes. I remember being so proud. I'm coming home to show my parents it. They were livid.
0: Mm-hmm.
1: They were not happy. You'd think they go,
0: yeah.
1: They went, see? You can do it.
0: Yeah.
1: What are you doing? Why? Right. What? Why are you so stupid? Why are you so stupid, son?
0: Yeah.
1: Gary Michael, why are you so damn stupid?
0: Right.
1: You're putting in all this extra effort.
0: Right.
1: And you didn't need to do it. You could have had a summer of fun and you had to go to class. What mm-hmm. the hell's wrong with you?
0: Right. Like what our production staff says about you when you're not around.
1: Exactly.
0: Yeah.
1: You know? Look, you can talk in you can talk in front of my back.
0: They even use your middle name,
1: Gary that Michael.
0: Gary Michael.
1: Well, I had to put that in because that was especially with my mother. You always get in trouble when they use your middle name.
0: It's a good thing your first name isn't George. There would have been a lot of confusion there, huh?
1: Oh yeah. Well, not back then.
0: Well, back when you because you would have been living on your own by then.
1: And and so my parents were all, and I was a stupid teenager. I will say this though. I was affected by, if I had a great teacher, I would always do well in class. And again, it's still my responsibility. And, when you're a teenager, you know, you've got to know how to relate. And I had every teacher that I could relate to, teacher that made learning fun. Mm-hmm. I remember the chemistry class.
0: Mm-hmm.
1: She ended up, the woman ended up getting out of teaching. And I knew that because when I used to go through the Buffalo Airport, her picture would be on there as a real estate person. And I went, oh, she got out of teaching.
0: Yeah.
1: But she, remember the old overhead machines?
0: Oh, yeah.
1: She would just start writing on the overhead machine. Here we go. Here's today's lesson. And just write it, and then it would appear, and you're just supposed to copy the notes.
0: Right.
1: There was no, and it was like that. And I remember then I went to summer school. And it was like, okay, let's see how natural gas work. Here's a Bunsen burner. Let's keep the flame about a foot away.
0: Right.
1: All right, here we go.
0: Yeah.
1: You want to know how that happens? Sure do. All right, what else do we got here? All right, let's go outside here. Let's take this vinegar and then baking soda and put it together and shoot this rocket up into the air.
0: Yeah.
1: I was hooked.
0: Yeah.
1: You had me.
0: Yeah.
1: You had me because this was fun stuff. But then you got into it, and that was the chemistry class that I did great in, and even the trigonometry teacher was a heck of a lot of fun. He related, I'll never forget, he related mathematics to, he loved fishing. And I wasn't a big fisher, but, I wasn't a big fisherman at all in my life, even though in Boy Scouts I did a little bit of it, but I really didn't care. It was just too boring for me. Mm-hmm. But when he said, he goes, okay, here's this, here's over here, and he threw a, you know, isosceles triangle and all this stuff, he was able to get me interested by talking to a 15, 16-year-old mind.
2: Yeah.
1: And it actually worked.
2: Yeah, I've had teachers over the years. I talk about Mr. Valdez, Coach Valdez in elementary, Miss Young, my geometry teacher, Mr. Stone. I had two Mr. Stones, an algebra teacher, but my chemistry teacher, Mr. Stone, he was great, and I was great at chemistry. For some reason, I picked up on that. I don't know why. And we learned about, you know, you mentioned natural gas in Texas. We would go out to a fracking site. And so we were just talking, this is how we get it out of the ground.
1: And then you'd turn on the spigots and the flames would come out. Yeah,
2: exactly.
1: The water.
2: Yeah, exactly.
1: Remember that BS?
2: Right. Yeah. And it's, we had, you know, if it was about, you know, potential, right? Your parents knew what your potential was. You know, you got, if the effort, an A for effort. I give him an A for effort. Well, no. If the effort doesn't meet the potential, that's the problem.
1: Right. And I think that's what that ad, you know, shows in California.
2: Yeah.
1: They're not getting the job done. Spencer Pratt's ad. And, you know, when you look at it, when you look at the fact of, I don't understand why Kamala Harris is still at the top of the heap, but when you see Newsom being so low,
2: yeah,
1: for what they thought before the DeSantis debate a couple of years ago, they thought he was the guy. He had the look.
2: Mm-hmm.
1: You know, it's like the Democrats are, shh, we need to find a straight white guy.
2: Well,
1: to promote this stuff.
2: Yeah,
1: because it's not working with.
2: Well,
1: and but for him to be completely ignored when you think about it on the national level for the prominence that he has in American politics is really pretty amazing. And you sit there and they go, well, they believe he can't get the job done, and they know they can't sell California to the American public, but it's like, yeah, but they have Kamala Harris, who's
2: right,
1: been all over
2: right.
1: The state government. That doesn't make any sense at all.
2: Right.
1: Because clearly, when it comes to framing a sentence, even if it's a line of horse manure, Newsom is much better than a Kamala Harris.
2: Right.
1: She can't even tie a couple of sentences together.
2: Does she have a podcast? She doesn't have a podcast. That would be so horrible if she did.
1: No, how could she do it? Does she?
2: I'll check,
1: but I can't imagine.
2: I don't think she does.
1: No, there would have been audio clips.
2: Well, we would be playing audio every day from, wouldn't we? I mean,
1: because the audio I just saw over the last couple of days since the last poll yesterday, I was going on the internet. It was like, okay, here's Kamala speak.
2: Yeah.
1: And it's all the examples.
2: It's just horrible.
1: Of her. And it's like, okay, that's going to come back out again.
2: And with Newsom, you know, it's, I think liberals look at it, where's his signature move as governor? Where's the mark that he's made? What is he known for?
1: There you go. Governor of California?
2: That's it. Exactly. There is no signature move.
1: Where has he shown competence?
2: That's the whole thing.
1: What is the signature thing he has done, and how is he competent?
2: You can look at DeSantis. It's leading by example by doing the job. His actions as governor, which has helped to change that state into a red state. You know, if you look at what he has done, it's doing the job.
1: Well, and when you look at
2: Newsom, right, he's worried about, you know, his hair gel and his podcast.
1: And when you look at, for example, catastrophic things that happen.
2: Yeah.
1: Like the wildfires.
2: Exactly.
1: And you see the video that had come out, whether it was Bass or whether it was Newsom, it was horrible.
2: Yeah.
1: And you had talked about it, you know, Florida being the hurricane state. When there's a hurricane, DeSantis is out there. There's people behind him.
2: Yep.
1: They answer the questions. What you see is the imagery of competence backed up by the reality of competence.
2: Exactly.
1: We are Red Eye Radio.
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0: We are Red Eye Radio. He's Eric Cronin. I'm Gary McNamara. I got to tell you, Eric, yesterday, I mean, social media, the Babylon Bee, parody sites, I mean, it was just, it was gold yesterday.
1: Yeah.
0: It was gold, Gary, gold. First off, this I saw on social media. I don't know about you, but Hogan's Heroes, to me, is one of the best programs based on World War XI. I mean, that's just...
1: That's going to be so much fun.
0: This one from the Babylon Bee. Trump presents King Charles with the gift of a toothbrush.
1: Oh, man. Oh, it's a British thing.
0: I know exactly. It's you know, the other one I just love was this was on all over social media. And it was showing all the Democrats standing and cheering for King Charles, and it's like,
1: yeah.
0: Democrats cheer for a king.
1: Yeah,
0: yes, kings.
1: Trump should have had a pro kings rally while he was here.
0: That would have
1: been beautiful, right on the White House lawn.
0: That would have been great. I'd like to thank all the Democrats for showing up for
1: exactly.
0: this pro kings rally today.
1: Pro kings rally. I love it.

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1: Are you guys all tired of dealing with Islamists? 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Because if you are, then welcome. This is a show for you. You found your people. You found your tribe. It's us. 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
1: And he's Eric Carlin. 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
1: So we were on social. We're talking about social media and some of the parody sites. Two more from the Babylon Bee. You ready?
2: Okay, what do you got?
1: Poll shows majority of Democrats believe Lincoln assassination was staged. Then the one, my favorite one, because it shows Justice Jackson. It looks like she's whispering to, I got mind blank here.
2: Sotomayor?
1: No. To Clarence Thomas.
2: Oh.
1: Whispering to him, is it too late to ask who Gerrymander is? Yes. If she does, he was the beaver.
2: Yeah, that's right. Yes. That's, you know, and Gerrymander as the beaver.
1: So those were the ones that got to me yesterday.
2: That's great.
1: All right, one more because we didn't get a chance to talk about this yet. Mm-hmm. And this is where they've gotten the votes to have the to have a voter ID on the ballot in November in California. Mm. Will be interesting to see because the billionaires thing is on there. Will they vote for voter ID and to tax billionaires, or will they vote for voter ID and not to tax billionaires?
2: We'll see. They have the vote. They have the signatures to get it on the
1: ballot. They have the signatures, That's what I meant.
2: For an initiative. It will be interesting to see because we mentioned yesterday.
1: Well, they said they have the votes.
2: It still
1: has to be certified.
2: Certified, right. So then, starting with the billionaires tax, we talked about that yesterday, and something that you had brought up, that in the past there have been propositions, and I was thinking about this as we were talking about it yesterday, and then you brought it up, that they've had propositions that were basically anti-business had they passed, and they failed.
1: Yeah.
2: And in recent years, like in this century, in very recent years, and we went over them when they happened.
1: Was it 2022?
2: I believe so.
1: Yeah. I can't remember what they were.
2: It was a bit surprising.
1: But I remember you and I said, my God, is California gone conservative?
2: Right. And so the billionaires tax, you know, are there enough people that realize, look, you know, if on the federal level we want to move towards a higher tax on the rich, that's one thing. But if we start going after their wealth, it's only going to ruin the state. I don't know. It will be interesting to see where the sentiment is because the whole wealth grab, whether it's California or any other blue state or area, is emotionally driven. It's that, you know, that this false idea that you can grab enough of their wealth. And that, first of all, in some cases, they're promoting it, to be a one-time deal. Of course, it won't be if they get it passed and enact it. But it's emotionally driven on this jealousy and envy of the voter. the voters, oh, yeah, we should take that away from them, or we should tax them more, or whatever it is. The practical sense of it, again, the actual effect of it, when you get down to the local level or the state level, you know, away from the federal tax, is, well, wait, this could hurt our state, and maybe we shouldn't do that. It's almost like, well, not almost like, but in a way, it compares to them trying to do health care in each state. By the time they got around to funding it, they knew, well, we can't do that. We can't raise like gas taxes to $20 a gallon or whatever it would take in order to fund it. They could fund it. We've said that. They can. It would require massive taxation, and they know the people wouldn't stand for that. So will they, in this case, in California, on the billionaires' tax, will they get away with that or not?
1: Now, with the groups claiming that they have the number of votes for the voter ID tax, of course, CNN asked Senator Alex Padilla about it. All right. So, yeah. Of course, this is a California thing, has nothing to do with Trump. Mm-hmm. These are the citizens of California.
2: Yeah.
1: And, of course, he's got to mention Trump. This is a whole thing on Trump, which, of course, maybe you can make the case on a national level, but you can't make the case in California.
2: Right.
1: Here we go.
3: Donald Trump and the Republican Party are desperate to hold on to power in November because their record has been so bad. Their only hope is to rig the elections. That's why they're doing this.
4: But there is this effort in California that is focused more on voter ID. What is wrong with the concept? If I show up to vote at my polling place, that I have to show an ID. When I have to show an ID to buy alcohol, I have to show an ID to get on a plane, I have to show an ID through so many aspects of my life. What's wrong with showing an ID to vote?
3: Yeah, again, I go back to, it's a solution in search of a problem. In California, our elections are safe, they are secure, we want to keep them as
4: accessible. But would this make it safer?
3: If possible. Well, but this could also keep eligible people from voting. If you forgot your ID, or you forgot to renew it, you know, the week before, now it's all of a sudden it's expired.
1: You know, he said, as soon as he said, it's safer, it's better and it's safer, and he goes, yeah. Safer, and he changed the topic immediately.
2: Right. Yeah.
1: This is how bad it is for Democrats if you challenge them at all, which is why we played, and I apologize, Representative DeLora, I said blue hair. I'm being told it's purple. I got a few, Gary, it's purple, so see, people correct us all the time.
2: Okay.
1: That's not blue hair, it's purple hair.
2: Okay. All right, fair enough. Fair enough.
1: Thank you for correcting me. Hey, I'm colorblind. Okay, I'm lying. but they can't, you know, when you had Lee Zeldin hitting her on the fact, you don't even know what the law is. You don't know what the law is. I'm telling you what the law is. I follow the law. You're saying what you wish it should be. It's got nothing to do with me. You guys are the ones in Congress. You write the law.
2: Yeah.
1: You do it. I'm telling you what the law is and what the Supreme Court precedent is, and it's clear you don't know what the law is. You don't even know what the law is. You're making it up as you go along. It was really embarrassing. We played it the other day. But hear the same thing. It's better. It's safer. What do you mean safer? Well, and then changes the topic.
2: Right.
1: Because you can't make the case that the odds, you know, if people look at it, people aren't stupid. What are the odds? Right.
2: Right. Right.
1: If you have no voter ID, you can just walk up and vote. Is there a greater chance, whatever that chance is there a greater chance of fraud than if everybody has to show voter ID? And it's an enhanced license, which means you have to have a citizen, you're a citizen of the United States to have that license.
2: Right. Yeah.
1: And so you're trying to argue something that you cannot win with the biggest simpleton on the planet.
2: Well, that because
1: you couldn't win that argument.
2: There are not many moving parts in this.
1: No.
2: There just aren't. It is a very simple issue that they're trying so hard. You know, for a while, they had built steam. This goes back several years on voter ID. They had built some steam and momentum on, look how hard it is to get a license. And remember, that's when our state enacted, if you're indigent, and you can't afford it, we will waive the fee. I don't know how it works. I think there's a, I forget what the fee is, 16, 20 bucks or whatever it is. And so if you're indigent, then the state will help you on that. So there's that excuse is off the table, right? And then the results from elections where voter ID was implemented turned out it didn't impact it negatively like they said it was going to do.
1: No, the complete lie of Georgia.
2: Of course.
1: Which actually got the All-Star game moved.
2: My gosh. Yeah.
1: Remember that one?
2: Unbelievable.
1: And it was a, everything was a, the whole Jim Crow.
2: Jim Crow 2.0.
1: I did see an article yesterday, Warnock's back now saying this is Jim Crow voter ID. He's been all over the place.
2: Okay, he's been, use him as the example.
1: He's gone a full 360 degrees, not 180.
2: All the way around. Yeah. He's at full circle here because it was back then when they were started to lose the argument the first time. He said, well, I don't even know anybody who's against voter ID. I don't even know any, basically any, it's like, have you met your party? I don't know if it was when he was running or after he was seated in the Senate, but that's what he said. I don't even know. And now he's, you know, back to Jim Crow 2.0. That's, again, they forget the internet exists.
1: I couldn't believe Warnock. Back again, I said, you know, it's one thing. We've been accusing the Democrats of doing a 180. Now they're up to a 360.
2: Full 360. And it's because these issues do have these cycles. They believe they're gaining momentum, but it's such a basic thought here. There aren't any moving parts. Many moving parts. It's very simple. Voter ID is very simple. Every American understands it. You should have to show who you are. You know what was interesting? At the shooting at the White House Correspondents' Dinner, some liberal writers and publications were writing about what? The one security fail, which was what? That they didn't ask when you presented your ticket for an ID.
1: Yeah.
2: To verify you were the ticket holder.
1: Right. You can't make this stuff up. This is the frustration that people have on the right when they look at the left and say there is no consistency to your argument at all.
2: None.
1: And then remember, what was it, some of the Democrat state conferences that have been going on?
2: Right, yeah.
1: And it's like they've been requiring ID.
2: Yeah.
1: It's like, well, you're requiring ID for people to show up.
2: Well, Mondani with, you know, hey, if you want to shovel snow.
1: Yes,
2: we
1: exactly.
2: We need several, you know, forms, a few forms of ID.
1: To shovel snow.
2: And then the liberals standing up and cheering a king. King Charles.
1: Oh, yeah, that was great. That was the best yesterday.
2: It's
1: comical.
2: We really do love our job. And look, I would like for them to change, but I want them to change right about the time I'm ready to retire. And that's not anytime soon. on their hypocrisy, especially. I want them to keep going in their own words because it makes it so much easier for us. It makes it so much easier. We can play their audio all day long. They give us plenty of gold.
1: Certainly do.
2: Mm-hmm.
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0: We're Red Eye Radio. He's Eric Carly, and I'm Gary McNamara. Well, the Saudi Arabia Wealth Fund made it official yesterday.
1: Oy.
0: Live is dead by the end of the year.
1: Yeah,
0: they're pulling their money out.
1: Yeah, their money is out. And it's interesting, the part of that story is that the PGA isn't necessarily going to welcome all those players back with open arms.
0: They gave some of them an opportunity to do it, and they didn't do it, and they said, sorry, it's different now. We gave you the opportunity. The window's closed.
1: Yep.
0: You saw Brooks Koepka. They believe it will cost him $90 million.
1: Wow.
0: To come back into the PGA.
1: Oof.
0: Now he's going to. I think the money doesn't go to the PGA. Whatever money is goes to charity.
1: Okay. All right. Yeah.
0: But and then he doesn't get, like, they have equity now. You can build equity in the PGA as a player. He doesn't get that for 5 years.
1: Wow.
0: So look at the total that he would lose. Would be like $90 million.
1: Wow.
0: Seeing that figure out there.
1: Well, soon to be R.I.P. L.I.V. Huh?
0: Yeah.
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10: 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Guaranteed human.
12: White House says the commander-in-chief is looking over a new deal from Iran. President Trump says he's received a new proposal from Iran to end its war with the U.S. In a post on Truth Social, Trump said he'll soon review the plan, but he can't imagine it will be acceptable because, quote, they have not yet paid a big enough price for what they have done to humanity. The post comes after Iran sent a 14-point plan to the Trump administration that calls for lifting the naval blockade of Iranian ports. Two people are dead and 10 are wounded after shots were fired at a Texas house party. Police in Amarillo say two teenagers were killed in a shooting early Saturday at an apartment complex on the city's south side during a party attended by juveniles and adults. Police say two people who were trying to get into the party opened fire using a rifle-style weapon. A team of environmental and public health scientists are raising concerns over free-living amoebas. Details now from Lisa Carton.
13: According to a recent article in Biocontaminant, the tiny life forms are becoming an emerging global health risk. Scientists say their spread is being driven by rising temperatures, aging water infrastructure, and limited systems for detecting and tracking them. Researchers say the organisms can act as protective hosts for other harmful microbes, including bacteria and viruses. Scientists are also concerned the amoebas could promote antibiotic resistance, which makes infections much harder to treat.
12: And a major decision has been made by the organizers of the Academy Awards. Rob Martier explains.
14: And the Oscar goes to Nothing Generated by Artificial Intelligence. Academy organizers say AI actors and writers will be ineligible for Oscars. On Friday, new rules were issued requiring screenplays to be human-authored, to be nominated, and to be performed by humans. The Academy now also reserves the right to request additional information about how AI was used in film production.
12: I'm Jim Forbes.
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12: Olden Tempo is the winner of the 152nd Kentucky Derby. Renegade and O'Selly finished in second and third place at Churchill Downs in Louisville. This marked jockey Jose Ortiz's first Kentucky Derby win. Golden Tempo's trainer, Sherry DeVoe, is the first female trainer to win the Derby. The Preakness Stakes, the next race in the Triple Crown, will take place May 16th in Maryland. A 22-year-old man is pleading not guilty to the murder of two women at two different locations on Long Island. Lisa Salvati has more.
18: Nassau police say Roni Yahir Alvarenga Rivera's motive was anger, but would not elaborate. Cops say one victim was his 42-year-old co-worker at an Island Park Wendy's, and he stabbed her to death as she was taking out the garbage. Police say hours before, he had fatally stabbed a 32-year-old woman at a building in Valley Stream where they both rented bedrooms. Investigators say the suspect was arrested after telling cops he had stabbed someone that night. Meantime, investigators say Alvarenga Rivera came to the U.S. illegally from El Salvador when he was 12 and has no known gang connections. In New York, I'm Lisa Salvati.
12: And President Trump has signed an executive order to expand sanctions on Cuba. The measure targets officials, supporters, and financial networks tied to Havana. It aims to cut off global financial access by expanding penalties to foreign individuals and banks conducting transactions with sanctioned Cuban entities. The White House says the move counters Cuba's influence and holds its government accountable for human rights violations and national security threats. This comes as the U.S. has blocked oil shipments to Cuba, a move officials with the United Nations say has fueled a humanitarian crisis. The Cuban president says an agreement with the U.S. remains possible, but difficult. I'm Jim Forbes.
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0: the golf culture. You know what I mean? Golf has its own culture. I think every sport does, but there was no, I didn't see how this was ever going to work with LIV. I was kind of open-minded about it. I thought, well, or I had a question. Well, am I just being, you know, ignorant here? Is it that they could actually, could it really take off in parts of the world where it really hasn't? I mean, if you look at Europe, certainly there. But in the States, I mean, if you look at the PGA, there is something, and you made the point about the Masters, about, and there's a culture surrounding the Masters of, you know, it's, I don't know, it's prestige.
1: Well, you have.
0: But also it, the fact that it is, I won't say it's a purely American game because it's not, but it has its own culture.
1: If you take the four majors that exist out there, which are the Masters, the PGA Championship, the U.S. Open, and the British Open.
0: Yeah.
1: The ones that really drive the audiences in the United States and Europe combined are the Masters and the British Open.
0: The British Open is.
1: Now, if you're a golfer, and I've been a golfer my whole life, not as much as I've wanted to lately because a stupid show gets in the way.
0: Yeah, thanks a lot, listeners.
1: Work and stuff. Oh, all right. I shouldn't just blame that. Age gets in the way.
0: Well, maybe that too. Maybe.
1: Joints get in the way, and I'm talking about the knees and elbows.
0: Yeah, not
1: the plant substance.
0: Not the pre-rolls.
1: Right, exactly. But you look at it, and those two are built on the absolute history and tradition of golf.
0: Yes.
1: Right. And you can go back and, you know, for example, people find it interesting that when I got an email one time saying, wow, I never thought about it. You really do go back a lot, long way on golf. When I talk about, you know, that in the last century, the greatest team moment was the USA hockey team beating the Soviets, which of course it had to be because that was like an elementary school beating a college football team.
0: Right.
1: That's what it was really like when you consider it. And the other one was the, was it 1912? I can't forget the year when Francis Ouimet won the U.S. Open. Mm. And Disney did a movie on it, The Greatest Game Ever Played. It's a great movie if you've never seen it. It's really well done. Character development is just really, really great. And where he beat Harry Vardon, and I can't think of the other guy's name, to win the U.S. Open. And he wasn't really, I mean, he wasn't at all in their league whatsoever. Mm-hmm. But that's based on tradition. When you look at the Masters, and you go back to Bobby Jones.
0: Mm-hmm.
1: If you're a golfer, you know who Bobby Jones is.
0: Mm-hmm.
1: If you're not a golfer, you're like, oh, I heard of that guy. Somewhere way back, you know, way back when. But, you know, you go and you look at the traditions here of the golf tournaments. Here, the Byron Nelson.
0: Yeah.
1: You know, you look at stuff like that. I mean, that's all based on tradition. It's the one sport where I think the history and tradition is greater than maybe any other sport. In Europe and the United States.
0: Right, right.
1: Okay, or North America. I'll say North America because you could include Canada with golfing fans and all that. So
0: well, they include us with hockey now, so it's okay.
1: We'll get to that in just a moment. A couple of emails I got believe it or not, never thought doing this show I'd get emails on hockey, but I have. And so I never understood the business model or the political cultural model or goal that they were going after.
0: Right.
1: Because you heard that in the beginning. Well, they wish to get into the golfing culture, and this will mainstream them. I'm like, well, maybe if you buy an American football team, there might be more talk on it. I never understood I didn't see it as a money-making proposition for the money that they were going to spend.
0: Well, that's the thing is that you can't buy the culture
1: and tradition. and the history.
0: Assimilating.

0: might be possible in some cases over the years. I mean, I don't, not specifically with golf, but if that were to happen, if there were more involvement, you know, and then all of a sudden it started to naturally develop. But this came in as a major money thing, a major, and that's basically how they got the talent. I mean, the contracts were just over the top.
1: Yeah.
0: Huge.
1: Now, one thing it did do is it totally increased the amount of money that American golfers can make, but it's also limited the number of golfers that get, you know, that really can make the great money. But, you know, when I look at, you know, the history and tradition aspect of it, there's a debate going on right now inside golf that a lot of people don't know. Mm. There's been a couple of golf tournaments, I think even the one down in Houston, where if you've had an American and somebody who's not an American in the last two and they're fighting for it, they're booing the player who isn't American and cheering like crazy for the American. Mm. American. And you're saying, well, what's the big deal? I mean, of course they're going to cheer for the... But then you don't understand the culture of golf.
0: Mm-hmm.
1: You don't do that at the Masters.
0: Right.
1: If you noticed, there was no booing Rory McIlroy.
0: Mm-hmm.
1: None.
0: Right.
1: Because that part of the culture of golf, now you get kicked out, but also if you ask the vast majority of those people who attended it or people that really love golf whether you should be booing, well, there's a whole etiquette of golf that comes into it. You don't do that.
0: Right.
1: In football, yeah. Boo the daylights out of them. Hockey, boo the daylights out of them. And then in hockey, after you lose the series, you shake hands with them and everything else.
0: Right.
1: But I mean, but in golf, I mean, there's that debate going on. Should this booing? And there's, you know, a lot of the traditionalists that look at it and say, wait a minute, anybody who becomes truly a golf fan, not somebody who just picks it up for a couple of years and never does it again, but if you truly are into watching golf and playing golf, you more likely fall into the tradition of the history of the etiquette of the sport. You just do.
0: Right.
1: And when I saw, for example, the television broadcast, I didn't want to watch it, but I watched it because I do the show and wanted to see where they were going on the television broadcast. I watched the first couple of years. I would turn on maybe once every month to see the tournament was going on, or every tournament for 10 minutes. Couldn't handle the music being played.
0: Right.
1: When there's music, I don't care whether it's rock music, rap music, whatever. When there's music and it's loud and the guy's putting, you turn it off.
0: Yeah.
1: It's like, I don't want to see this.
0: Yeah.
1: Believe it or not, the shorts.
0: Mm.
1: Even though every one of us wears shorts when we go out, which you have to in Texas, there is something about wearing shorts that made it seem not as professional.
0: Yeah, right.
1: You know, and you might say, yeah, but it's wrong to have that bias. Well, it might be, but that it exists.
0: Right.
1: Playing only three rounds instead of four. People automatically viewed that and said, okay, you're not really serious about golf. And then the team stuff that they had, that they made such a big, we've got these teams. I love golf. I probably have paid more attention to golf than 99% of humans on the planet who aren't basically, you know, in professional golf.
0: Right.
1: I didn't get the team stuff. I could care less about the team stuff.
0: Mm.
1: We have Team Jones playing team. And then they had, if you've ever watched it, they had like the NASCAR sidebar of all the teams and everybody else. And I'm like, no, I just want who's leading it.
0: Right.
1: That's all I want.
0: Yeah.
1: Little corner, this guy's leading. He's in second place. He's in third place. He's in fourth. And you have the top six or seven golfers. And then every now and then you show, you know, you go through the top 30 golfers in it. But it was just, I never understood where they were going. I never understood what cultural impact the Saudi Wealth Fund was trying to make. I never understood the political. Maybe I understood what their goal was politically. I didn't see how they would reach it.
0: Well, it seemed to be almost like they were trying to prepackage. They were, they believed that they could build it instantly without assimilating tradition. and you can't.
1: Golf is not the sport you do that with.
0: Right.
1: You know, I look at it the same way as I do the, is it the UFL now? I don't even know what it's, where they've now moved to all smaller stadiums this year, and it's on Fox. Like,
0: right.
1: Like, I think a night a week, and then on the weekends, you'll see it on there. And they've gone to much smaller stadiums, like 15 to 30,000, instead of playing in 70,000 stations where it's complete, or excuse me, stadiums where it's completely empty.
0: Right.
1: But still, when you have a 20,000 seat stadium that's half empty, you can see it. But I don't understand what the point is. It's always going to be minor league football. I don't understand. Again, I'm not looking for a cultural or political goal or model there, but on the business end of it, the business model, I don't understand what the hell they're doing. Yeah. And when you've seen, for example, how minor league baseball has pulled back a few years back, how many teams were lost at that point,
0: right,
1: where they're like, okay, this business model isn't working anymore. Well, we just, you know, we can't do it.
0: Well, I mean, it really is a combination of the entertainment money in terms of attendance and then time in terms of viewership. Because if you look at, and I think a lot of this happened post or during the COVID years, but after the COVID years when we'd been shut in for a minute, it was like we were doing nothing but watching screens, whether we were working from home or watching, you know, whatever, but you were always looking at a screen. And I think people's attention span started to change at that point after we came out of that. And people discovered something called outside. So they got up and left the house. And I think there is something to that. But also, it was, I think, inevitable that people would measure, all right, not just my entertainment dollars, whether I'm subscribing to a streamer or attending an event, it's also my entertainment time, how much time I'm going to spend on any one thing. One of the biggest competitor for any form of entertainment is the smartphone.
1: Yeah.
0: There was an article I saw last week. A couple of restaurants are trying this. No phones allowed. By the way, that's not going to work. It's not going to go industry-wide. That will never go industry-wide. But you are not allowed to, because, and one restaurant owner that was doing this said, we would rather have them enjoying their food than taking pictures of it. Yeah, dude, do you know what they're doing with the pictures? They're sending them to other people and advertising your restaurant for free. But the...
1: Now the, just to, the Masters, no cell phones allowed on the course.
0: Right.
1: At all.
0: Right. Because so many people live stream things now on their social media, and you can't have that. Comedians do it.
1: But they were talking about the fact, no, they don't want the players disrupted. They don't want people taking pictures.
0: Right.
1: But I heard a great point that you have the audience, the patrons that are there watching.
0: Yeah.
1: I must use the correct Masters language. That the clapping is louder because they're not holding on to their cell phones.
0: Right.
1: Like, oh, my gosh.
0: But, I mean, in all forms of entertainment, they're banning phones because they, in part, because they don't want people, you know, live streaming it or creating a video and then sending it out. A lot of comedians do that. But if you think about the biggest competitor with any form of entertainment, it's the phone. Mm-hmm. In terms of watching entertainment, a lot of people watch entertainment on their phone, but there was a survey that showed like the overwhelming, 60-something percent of people say while they're watching something streaming on their TV, they're looking at their phone while they're doing it, like pretty much throughout.
1: You and I can't say, are we examples of that? Because I don't know how much I would be on my phone if I hadn't been in this business for as long as I've been in it.
0: Right.
1: Because the majority of being on my phone is not
0: work.
1: For entertainment.
0: It's
1: for work.
0: Right. Right.
1: But I'm on it all the time.
0: Yes.
1: So I fit that classification where if I'm watching something on TV, it's very rare that I don't have the cell phone in my hand,
0: right,
1: which means if I'm watching a movie, I've got to rewind again because I keep missing the parts.
0: Right. Yep.
1: But then I've seen every movie, I think, known to mankind, and so many of today's movies don't interest me. So
0: exactly.
1: I'd rather do show. I'd rather work.
0: Yeah. I don't need to see the 112th Spider-Man movie put out in the last 9 years.
1: We are Red Eye Radio.
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0: We are Red Eye Radio. He is Eric Cronin. I'm Gary McNamara. Coming up on the bottom of the hour, want to play one more audio cut from the California debate the other day, because there's the narrative out there that, wait a minute, what's going on? And I found great interest in it, because there is, you look at California right now and you see that Gavin Newsom is not he's not going to be the next president.
1: Right.
0: You know, yeah. his numbers are terrible. People don't want to be California.
1: No.
0: And it's been coming up, some of the narrative. Wait a minute, you got all these Democrats who caused the problem in California.
1: Right.
0: Telling you how they're going to fix the problem.
1: Right.
0: And they're afraid to say anything that might upset anybody else that might not be woke. And the Republicans are out there going, boom, boom, boom, boom, boom, boom, boom. It's really interesting. We'll have an audio cut to show that coming up.

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14: And right now, it's free.
17: Yeah.
14: I mean, it's always been free, and it will always be free. But right now, it is, too.
17: We will increase the cost by 200%.
14: Yeah.
17: Right. Zero times 200.
14: That's based on the Mitch Hedberg line. I used to do drugs. I still do drugs, but I used to, too.
17: Used to, too. Yeah. All right. So got emails last week, got emails in the last 24 hours. Last week was the whole thing and I think it was the Boston media that started it. You know, what the heck is going on at, you know, because the NHL playoffs are going on.
14: Right.
17: You know, why are they playing the Canadian national anthem?
14: Yeah.
17: And it was humorous for people like me who grew up in Buffalo. They've always done it.
14: Yeah, right.
17: It's done as far back as I can remember, to the point when we used to play driveway hockey or street hockey.
14: Yeah.
17: When we were kids. Well, we would take I don't think cassette even existed at the time, but a small reel-to-reel that we had, and we would play the Star Spangled Banner and the Canadian National Anthem, and as little kids stand at attention.
14: Yeah,
17: and it's just, right. You know, that's what you did. Now, yeah. At the game, what day of the week is it now? It's Thursday. Mm-hmm. At the game on Tuesday against Boston and Buffalo, as the singer was singing the Canadian National Anthem, the microphone went off.
14: Mm.
17: This thing went viral. I mean, it went viral. I saw it. It was all over the internet yesterday, and it was the Buffalo fans singing the Canadian National Anthem, and they knew all the words.
14: Yeah, I love it.
17: And I got hit again with that going, Gary, is that part of the culture up there? Do you know, like, the Canadian National Anthem? Well, yes, especially the part that we know ticks off the liberals in Canada, which is the part of the Canadian National Anthem that says, God keep our land glorious and free.
14: No. Oh.
17: And so that's what was going on. Mm-hmm. The Buffalo fans knew that would tick off the liberals of Canada to keep saying, you know, God, and you probably heard it when, God! You know, they wanted to make sure they sang it louder.
14: Right.
17: Okay, let me be serious now. Mm-hmm. It's interesting because you probably know from spending time on the southern border that even on the southern border or northern border, when you grow up there and you're close as, I don't live there anymore, but when I lived there, you're so incredibly close. And growing up, things are different since 9/11.
14: Yeah, yeah.
17: We used to ride our bicycles over at 13, 14, 15 years old. We just ride our bicycles over the Peace Bridge and go over to Canada and go to, some of the parents, they had cabins, and we'd go visit their cabin. The kid would get a key. One of my friends got a key. We'd go up there and we'd visit.
14: Right.
17: We'd go to Crystal Beach, which was a former amusement park that was up there. You didn't even think about it. We had no ID. We had nothing. You just crossed the border. You had to go into customs. What are you doing? Going up to our parents' cabin. Not mine. My parents didn't have a cabin.
14: Right.
17: But and you went over. Can't tell you how many times I crossed the Peace Bridge as a kid. And as you got older, I remember walking for this would be 92?
14: Mm.
17: I remember going to the Friendship Festival there in a concert that was right across the Peace Bridge right in Fort Erie.
18: Right.
17: Yeah. I still remember. It was right. It was the Sky Diggers, Blue Rodeo, and the Crash Test Dummies. Before
18: oh, wow.
17: Before they became popular with that
18: right.
17: song. And what was it? They were fantastic live.
18: Yeah.
17: Fantastic
18: right.
17: live.
18: Yeah.
17: But and so they're really, I remember we walked across the Peace Bridge. I can't remember if we had, probably we had to show our IDs or maybe we didn't. Because I don't think even back then you need to show ID. You simply said, where are you from? Buffalo, Buffalo, Buffalo, Buffalo. And they, okay, fine, go.
18: Yeah.
17: They and so.
19: We used to go across the International Bridge into Acuna. The yeah. International Bridge yeah. that everybody saw during the Biden years when, what was it, 10,000 people trying to come across and they were all standing there under the bridge. But, yeah, I mean, it was natural for, especially when we had relatives come into town, we would, one of the things we'd do is go shopping in Mexico.
17: Yeah.
19: Yeah.
17: There was, and it's not because my grandfather on the McNamara side immigrated from Canada in the early 1900s. That's not why I have the opinion of Canada as I do. It's the environment of growing up there. There was no difference.
18: Right.
17: There was no difference being on the New York side or crossing to the Ontario side. You never thought about it.
18: Right.
17: And we went up there to golf. We went, even as I got older.
18: Yeah.
17: You know, yeah. and then we used to, I never forget one time playing at the old Fort Erie Hockey Arena that they had there. And we all line up on a Saturday morning. There's like 20 cars. And we all, you know, the American side. There was no traffic on a Saturday morning in February.
18: Yeah,
17: and right. So we're all 20 cars in line, and the first car goes up. And they say, yeah, we're all here. There's like 20 cars going back where? To the Volkswagen that's got hockey sticks hanging out the window.
18: Yeah.
17: That's the last car in our caravan here. All right. Just wave everybody through.
18: Yeah.
17: And we would go.
18: Yeah.
17: There was no difference between, you did not feel there was any difference between the United States and Canada at all. A lot of that in the culture of growing up probably in Southern Ontario or growing up in Western New York is exactly the same.
18: Mm-hmm.
17: There is no difference. When I worked at a nightclub up there in Niagara Falls, on the American side, back in the middle to late 80s, 95% of our clientele was Canadian.
18: Yeah.
17: 95%.
18: Right. Yeah.
17: And there's no difference. I mean, you weren't going, here come the Canadians. You know, we didn't start thinking that way until Canadian Bacon came out.
18: That movie.
17: Right. But there is no the culture of knowing, the Canadian national anthem. Again, I knew when I saw it the other day. I played it for you guys. Remember, I played it and I said, "Listen to this. Where is this in the United States?" And I said, "Yeah, it's Buffalo." I knew it would be strange and it would go viral.
19: Right. Yes.
17: Yeah. But when you grow up there, it isn't. And you know, and whether there is angst in America towards Canada or Canada towards the United States, we get emails, both you and I, from Canadians all the time that mm-hmm. love listening to our
18: mm-hmm.
17: show.
18: Mm-hmm.
17: And I got one time saying, could you guys on the right please stop identifying Canada by our liberals? And I went, I said, well, if you stop, I'm kidding, I go, if you stop judging us by our populist conservatives.
18: Yeah,
17: but I mean, but it's like because one guy even goes, "What if we judged you by Obama?" Go, yes, I would be horrified.
18: Yes.
17: And that's why you and I talk about, right. for example, because I haven't talked to my relatives up there in years. The last family reunion was in the 90s, and there's not going to be another one. There won't be another one because it's just probably so many of the people that were there in the 90s 30 years ago aren't around anymore. There was a whole all the hats McNamara reunion, and I wasn't able to go because of work. But I did get to know some of my, you know, Canadian relatives, and for the most part, they were, you know, conservative. I come from a, you know, a split family, like a lot of people do, where you have a number of Democrats and Republicans. As we get older, you really don't have those discussions as much as we did when we were younger. It's right. really everything yeah. now is yeah. more about family.
19: Right.
17: Even with the cousins and everything else, you really don't get involved in that
19: right.
17: Much anymore, especially sure. when all of us cousins were talking about our parents or memories of our parents.
19: Yeah.
17: You know, and that's what happens at the family reunions these days. But, yeah, it's just important to understand that there is no cultural difference when you grow up on the border. None. Zero.
19: No, I mean,
17: you don't think about it in the slightest. You never thought, I'm going to a foreign. You knew you were going into a different country, and you knew when you got to customs, don't be a jerk.
19: But culturally.
17: But culture, there was no difference.
19: No, I mean, it was,
17: none.
19: Yeah,
17: zero.
19: To me, it was all pretty much one culture.
17: Now, might it have changed a little bit, 5% or something?
19: Yeah.
17: In the what is it? Almost 30 years since I've lived.
19: Yeah.
17: In Buffalo, maybe, but I don't sense that it has at all. You know, when I'm there, I don't sense it at all.
19: Right. Right. You know? And, I mean, the thing with that, my buddies from Del Rio tell me. A few of them were born and raised there, but when they go back to visit relatives, they tell me it's different, and that's because of the danger presented by the cartels.
17: Every
19: border town on the southern border has that same element. So, you know, other than that, culturally, it hasn't changed.
17: And expect Canada, when their liberal economic ideas fail, expect the conservatives to come back in power again.
19: Yeah.
17: Why? Yeah. Because liberal economic ideas don't work. Socialism doesn't work. It doesn't.
19: No.
17: And you and I were looking at Poliev going up against Carney the other day.
19: Mm-hmm.
17: You know, and they were going back and forth. Mm-hmm. And they're saying, we cut the deficit. And Poliev was saying, wait a minute. The deficit was $31 billion. Now it's 90 or whatever. It's $65 billion. How, if you were $35 billion here, $65, and it was like you could have had that argument in the United States.
19: Right, exactly.
17: You know, the BS that was going on.
19: 65 is more than 31.
17: Right, exactly. And you're burst dying laughing.
19: Yeah.
17: But I want to play this one audio cut here from California, though, because we've been focusing on a couple things there. And one of it is the gubernatorial debates going on. And this is Chad Bianco. And this is where it's like, this is like the Twilight Zone. You know, you've got the Democrats here that created all the problems, talking about how they're going to fix the problems that they created. But here's part of the back and forth. Here we go.
20: I feel like I'm in the Twilight Zone here. We need to start. We have a group of 20-year-old kids, this 20-ish, and we're just sitting here lying to them about broken Democrat policies in California for the last 20 years. And we're going to sit here and blame a president who's been president for a year. This is absolutely ridiculous. If we cared about California.
17: By the way, did you hear the clapping?
19: Yeah,
17: there was some clapping in it. Yep. I mean, okay, here we go.
20: We wouldn't worry about what the federal government is doing. California is the fourth largest economy in the entire world. What do we care about a cut to medical?
21: Does that mean we support single payer in California?
20: Absolutely not. If you want socialism, go somewhere else, because single payer people come to America for the best medical coverage and care in the entire world.
22: And what if you don't have any health care? What are you going to do for the people who need health?
20: I thought I got to answer, but apparently we're just going to do this all night.
23: We only have so much time, but so, we have two more half
20: so
23: hours to go.
20: To take
23: Bianco.
20: It from me. Now I see where we're going to go when you attack the Democrat policies that have destroyed this state. If you elect a governor who cares about the state, it's not going to matter whether President Trump or President whoever takes something away from the state, because the waste, fraud, the abuse of our money in California by a government that we already know hundreds of billions of dollars, and we're worried about President Trump taking away that.
23: Okay.
17: There you go.
19: Yeah.
17: Yeah, you don't hear Texas or Florida talking that way, do they?
19: Nope.
17: And that's the whole point. They're saying, look, we can control our own destiny. We choose to control our destiny, which is hurting our state by doing the wrong policies.
19: Yep.
17: And worrying about the wrong things.
19: As we have said over and over again for years, these are choices.
17: Interesting to see how this resonates for November. I don't know. I mean, it may not resonate at all, but if there ever would be a time for it to resonate, you would think this would be the time.
19: I would think.
17: We are Red Eye Radio.
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0: We're Winner Radio. He's our Curly and I'm Gary McNamara. Welcome and good morning. Here's this supermajority of Americans think gerrymandering is a serious problem. A new poll released Wednesday found a supermajority of Americans believe that the partisan gerrymandering is a serious problem. Rasmussen found 88% of likely U.S. voters believe it's a serious problem when states deliberately redraw congressional districts to favor one party, including 65% who say that it's a very, very serious problem. The poll comes after Virginia voters last week narrowly approved a referendum that paves the way for the state congressional maps to heavily favor the incumbent Democratic Party. Well, you know what that what it shows is that the public understands the whole concept of the Constitution that was based on the tyranny of the majority. That's why we have an electoral college. Right. That's why we have the Senate.
1: Right.
0: And when you look at Virginia, as we mentioned earlier, there's a twofer there where they're taking away power from people first by the redistricting and then by joining the compact, which says our citizens of Virginia don't matter. It's what other people in other states believe.
1: Right.
0: That's pretty amazing.

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10: 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Guaranteed human.
12: President Trump says the U.S. may order more troop movements after pledging to pull 5,000 soldiers out of Germany. The president was asked by reporters Saturday why the Pentagon is planning the withdrawal.
13: We're going to cut way down, and we're cutting a lot further than 5,000.
12: While the Pentagon says the pullout from Germany comes after President Trump was angered by the German chancellor criticizing the war with Iran, Chancellor Friedrich Merz recently told a group of high school students the Americans obviously have no strategy, and compared the war to previous U.S. conflicts in Afghanistan and Iraq. Two people are dead, 10 wounded after shots were fired at a Texas house party. Police in Amarillo say two teens were killed in a shooting early Saturday at an apartment complex on the city's south side during a party attended by several juveniles and adults. Police say two people who were trying to get into the party opened fire using what they call a rifle-style weapon. Two suspects are still at large. The organizers of the Academy Awards have made a major decision regarding the use of AI. Rob Martier has details.
14: And the Oscar goes to Nothing Generated by Artificial Intelligence. Academy organizers say AI actors and writers will be ineligible for Oscars. On Friday, new rules were issued requiring screenplays to be human-authored to be nominated and to be performed by humans. The Academy now also reserves the right to request additional information about how AI was used in film production. The next ceremony will take place March of 2027. Guaranteed human. I'm Rob Martier.
12: A dark horse, as they say, came from the back of the pack to win the Kentucky Derby last night. Golden Tempo had odds of 23-1 entering the run for the Roses at Churchill Downs. The three-year-old colt rallied from last place to win by a neck and paid out $48 on a $2 bet. The favorite, Renegade, came in second place, followed by another long shot, Ocelli, in third place. I'm Scott Carr.
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12: In NBA playoff action, the Philadelphia 76ers are moving on to the Eastern Conference semifinals after beating the Boston Celtics last night in a back-and-forth game 109-100, joining a small group of teams to overcome a 3-1 series deficit. Joel Embiid led all scorers with 34 points and hauling in 12 rebounds. 76ers coach Nick Nurse says he definitely controlled the glass.
18: I'm most impressed with his rebounding, man. He's defensive rebounding, his blocking out. He really has done a good job in the last couple games with that.
12: Now Philly goes off to New York, visiting the Knicks Monday in the Eastern Conference semifinals. Spirit Airlines officially shutting down after 34 years in business. That after the discount carrier failed to reach a deal for a government bailout, Transportation Secretary Sean Duffy commented on Saturday.
19: Their call centers are closed and they don't have staff at ticket counters.
12: The secretary offered some advice for travelers.
19: So if you have a flight scheduled with Spirit Airlines, don't show up at the airport. There will be no one here to assist you.
12: Duffy said other major carriers are offering support for the thousands of passengers impacted. A drug maker in New York is petitioning the Supreme Court to stop a lower court ruling Friday that blocked mail order access to abortion drugs.
20: Danko Laboratories filed the emergency motion on Saturday seeking an immediate stay on the Fifth Circuit Court of Appeals ruling. A three-judge panel on Friday halted a federal rule that allowed mifepristone to be prescribed online and delivered by mail. Use of the drug has become more widespread since the U.S. Supreme Court overturned Roe v. Wade. In 2023, the FDA removed the requirement that the drug be dispensed in person. I'm Lisa Carton.
12: Ghirardelli's recalling several powdered beverage mixes due to possible salmonella contamination. The chocolate maker called it a precautionary measure. No illnesses have been reported. I'm Scott Carr.
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0: individuals on income tax. Well, we already know it's this way with corporations, big and small. So you start moving your headquarters to states where it makes sense, where you can invest again in growth for the company and not sit and take the punishment. And for people that say what you just heard, great, bye. Let's talk about this in 10 years. 10 years, by the way, that's not a long time. A business plan, a five-year business plan, is actually kind of a short-term business plan if you think about it. 10 years, I believe, you're going to see within that time a massive, massive migration. The numbers will be staggering in terms of the revenue. We're already seeing it. You can measure it in New York State. You can measure it in California.
1: I think the estimate is what? We brought it the other day. I think $700 billion in wealth has moved out.
0: Right. And so that affects the state and local revenues. And then when that starts affecting them, they start doing something else. What they'll do is they'll go after big business. We're going to go after big business. We're going to start taxing corporations because that won't affect you at all.
1: Well, you don't hear it as much anymore, but it's like, you know, we need to be like the Scandinavian countries, you know, that provide everything. And it's like, do you not understand that you've already set the table here in the United States, the left has, that all we need to do is tax the rich, and if we tax the rich, everything will be paid for? Yet if you look at it, maybe that's why they're not talking about it anymore, but when you look at some of the Scandinavian countries and they're, we provide everything,
0: yeah,
1: the taxes on the middle class are through the roof.
0: Yes, of course.
1: And they ignore that part of it. But this is Microsoft President Brad Smith about what's going on in Washington State after you heard the Seattle mayor say, bye. And everybody laughed, like, we don't need you, go.
0: Yeah.
1: Wow.
0: Yeah.
1: But here he is. Microsoft's President Brad Smith signaled the shift in an interview with Como News last year.
2: I'm probably more worried right now about the business climate in Washington than at any point over the last 30 years. But let's be mindful. If other people are paying for jobs to leave and we're taxing them to stay, that will make everything harder.
1: Taxing them to stay. I think he's being sarcastic there.
0: Yeah.
1: But it's simple, but they don't care because emotion rules their economics.
0: No, what you heard was, you know, when she said that, you heard the applause and bye.
1: Yeah. And they're
0: that there's no critical thinking applied there. It's all emotion. Like, we're glad to get rid of you. Well, your state will not be glad. Your city will not be glad to get rid of it. Seattle, by the way, I think the biggest move from there has been Jeff Bezos. He went down to Florida where he's building his new lair, and he did that, what, a couple of years ago.
1: Is that lair or Laring Center?
0: Yeah.
1: Oh, Lair. Oh,
0: yeah,
1: okay.
0: Yeah,
1: Lair. All right.
0: Yeah, because he's one hairless cat away from being, you know, Dr. Evil.
1: Man.
0: But he's no. But you think about that move, because there was that kind of move, and remember on the business side of Jeff Bezos, how he wanted to set up a huge center in New York, and it was in AOC's district. And she came in and no. And he goes, okay, I won't. You think about the jobs of the jobs of the future, because Amazon isn't just getting you your widget at the door by 4 a.m. between 4 and 8 a.m., which, by the way, is always creepy when somebody, you know, shows up on your doorbell cam at 4:15 a.m. putting something down and then walking back out to their car. But it's also about the future of AI. They're into healthcare. They're into pharmaceutical. They're into, of course, the entertainment stuff. It is a massive business. So when you talk about a company like Amazon coming in and setting up, we have every major a metro area or region has a massive a distribution center for the retail side of it. But you're talking about the future of jobs. You're talking about

0: creating a ton of jobs and wealth for your area. And of course, AOC wouldn't have that. And when it comes to Seattle, when it comes to the left coast states, basically, all of them, they're all doing the same thing. I think, you know, Washington State, again, you've pointed out in Oregon, how you get outside, the further outside of Portland, it's more conservative. The same thing with Washington State, outside of those metro areas like Seattle, it gets more conservative. But the leaders of those cities, those major metro areas, and the leaders of those states right now are setting policy in that is, they are proactively driving out money and people.
1: Well, what I found interesting this week, And I just brushed by it. It was some Democrat in Congress threw out that, you know, the minimum wage, we need to have a minimum wage of $25 an hour now, yeah, across the country.
0: Yeah.
1: And I just went, wow, look at this. Look at all the states that drastically raised their minimum wage and, yep, the states that didn't.
0: Right.
1: And look where the economies are booming and look where people,
0: right,
1: are moving.
0: Right.
1: That, you know, as they said, when it comes to minimum wage, and that's including those that get tips.
0: Right.
1: It's gone from roughly 10 years ago, 4% of people were making minimum wage, to now it's under 1%.
0: Right.
1: And the fact is, it has no effect at all, except if you drastically raise it to $25 or $30 an hour, which is now what the left is talking about. But all these things, again, we live in a society, and even the populist right, which is not conservative fiscal economics,
0: right,
1: you know, which is, you know, which bought into, well, let me just say this, I don't care what kind of socialism it is, whether it comes from the right or left, you know, we've talked about tariffs,
0: mm-hmm,
1: you know, and tariffs may be necessary at times to negotiate,
0: right,
1: if somebody else is involved in unfair trading practices. But what Trump did, and it really disappointed me how many people that claim that they were fiscal conservatives, or actually conservatives when it came to constructionists of the Constitution, didn't give a damn about the separation of powers when it came to tariffs. That would be the one thing that we talked about when that happened, when the Supreme Court came out and said, nope, he can't do it. And he can't do it. He cannot tax. The president cannot tax American companies.
0: Right.
1: Only Congress can do it. And this wasn't just he was doing it under one law. He was simply saying, I didn't like the phone conversation I had with this person, so we're raising the tariff 10%.
0: Right. In fact, in the Supreme Court hearing, in that first hearing for the first case, their counsel couldn't make the case at all. And that was, right, the problem. You didn't have a consistent setup for the reason, the purpose of your actions, and that, right, just sent it reeling at the, you,
1: so
0: by the time they got to the court,
1: and as we have horrible said over and over again, and we were right,
0: yeah,
1: because, and I actually got in debates with people about this, which was insane. I said, you cannot raise the cost of doing business and make an overall economy better. It's impossible.
0: Right.
1: That's basic economics. You can't.
0: Right.
1: Yes, you can. Yes, you can. Yes, you can. I remember talking to one person, and they said, well, what do you know about economics? You're not. I said, easy. Economics is easy. It's how people respond to incentive.
0: Mm-hmm.
1: Oh, it's much more complicated than that. No, it's not.
0: No, it isn't.
1: No, it's not.
0: No,
1: if you want to do, for example, tariffs or whatever, because somebody's involved in unfair trading practices, you've got to tell the American public the truth. I don't care whether the socialist, the socialist policy of somebody on the right or somebody on the left. Whenever you enact a socialist policy, you can't tell the truth. That's
0: right.
1: Why Trump did not tell the truth over and over again, as his Treasury Secretary was, when he was saying, well, no, it's the exporter that pays it. The importer doesn't pay it. And then,
0: yeah,
1: last week, Trump is saying, well, I'm going to remember those companies that actually took the tariff money back.
0: Right.
1: Like, as if an implied, you know, an implied threat. Well, then you just admitted you weren't telling the truth. Because socialist, if you enact a socialist policy, you can never tell the truth.
0: Right. Well, you've got to change your excuse and purpose,
1: right,
0: for it, purpose behind it,
1: and
0: at every turn.
1: Right. So don't sit there and think, oh, you guys only go after the people that may enact a socialist policy on the left. We don't care. I could care
0: Josh
1: less.
0: Josh Hawley.
1: Yeah, I could. Yeah, Josh, I could care less. Josh Hawley's viewed as a conservative. Absolutely not. You notice they've never done that.
0: Mm.
1: You notice it's really hasn't gone anywhere. The
0: on
1: whole
0: the banking thing,
1: the 10%, and yeah. You know the reason why?
0: Mm-hmm.
1: Somebody told them if you make credit card rates 10%,
0: mm-hmm.
1: you know how many people are going to lose their credit cards?
0: Yeah,
1: that's going to affect the economy in a negative way.
0: It's happened before,
1: right?
0: You know, when the liberals started creating laws regulating credit card companies, they drew down the credit lines of people, and what happened? All of a sudden, payday loan stores started showing up in poor neighborhoods. Then liberals got all bent out of shape saying, well, we can't do this. This is predatory. But you created, this is what the market's going to do.
1: Right.
0: If you take away the market over here, if there is a need for borrowing, then someone in the marketplace is going to, or an industry is going to be formed to fill that need. And yeah, it's incredibly expensive. It's a horrible idea financially, but it's going to happen. And you can't stop it. They keep thinking that the government can come in and change that kind of incentive. That's the whole thing.
1: Well,
0: they don't realize that they can't change the incentive part
1: right.
0: of it.
1: You can change an economy with government policy to the better or to the worse. You cannot change economics.
0: Right.
1: And for some reason, the American people and a significant portion of the American people, including a ton of Republicans, believe, well, if they just did the right thing, then everything would be fine. If they do what I want, they're not going to do what you want. Everybody acts in their own self-interest.
0: Yep.
1: Yep. But they shouldn't.
0: It shouldn't be that way. How many times have we heard that?
1: Yeah, shouldn't be. Doesn't matter what you think it should or you have to understand how people respond to incentive. And if you reject that, in the case of looking at the Republicans now with the midterms, just like we said to the Democrats last time, you know, ignore prices to your own peril.
0: Right. And don't overpromise.
1: Yeah, exactly.
0: That started with the 24 campaign season. There was no need to overpromise. You didn't need to come in and take ownership for what the Democrats did. The only thing you needed to do is promise you were going to work on getting the economy back in shape. You make the overall promise there.
1: And so, yeah, I don't care. But it's when you look at it and the liberals are just laughing now, go. You don't like it? We're going to tax millionaires, we're going to tax billionaires, we're going to tax, you know, whatever. I've seen a representative of a tax group in California saying in that the billionaire's bill, there's another one in the legislature at any time can use basically what they're calling the savings tax now, which is wealth, it allows them to go down further.
0: Yeah.
1: I'll have to check to see if it's in that bill. Mm-hmm. Forgot the guy's name who was saying it. I just happened to go by it yesterday. Let me just see here quickly do it. Carlo DiMeo.
0: Mm. Yeah.
1: And he's launched a Stop the Savings Tax initiative. He's gone, it's a savings tax. You're going after people's savings. It's already been taxed, which is wealth, savings,
0: right.
1: Whatever.
0: Right. Yeah.
1: And
0: it's money you earned, and when you earned it, you paid a tax on it. Now it's in savings. They want to, or, you know, wherever it is, it's wealth. Yeah. They want to come after that.
1: And he was saying it hidden in the fine print, they can expand it to hit your 401k, home equity, savings, whatever. And that's the one thing that the left doesn't talk about when they look at, well, these European countries do it, and the taxes on the middle class are a lot higher.
0: Right.
1: We are Red Eye Radio.
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0: Here when I read you, he is Eric Carly and I'm Gary McNamara. Welcome and good morning. Thanks so much for being here as always. Coming up on the bottom of the hour, the Supreme Court decision, not complicated. I mean, none of us were surprised came out of it. And it's a really simple thing to explain. In fact, there was one mainstream media outlet that did a fine job explaining it.
1: Yeah. Interesting how
0: we may not have to say anything.
1: No.
0: I'll just let you know, we'll play it on the bottom of the hour. It was actually from CBS. I'm like, all right, Barry Weiss.
1: There you go.
0: When I saw it, I went, Barry Weiss.
1: There you go.
0: And the basic concept is the Supreme Court for the last 20 years saying the Constitution doesn't allow doing things by race.
1: Right.
0: End of story.
1: Right.
0: You know what I wondered, though?
1: Hmm.
0: And nobody's talked about this. And it just popped into my mind. I didn't do any type of research on it. Could that nix the Texas?
1: There was a Texas case that did come up several years ago.
0: Well, no, they're redistricting
1: the new one.
0: Because they wanted to make more Hispanic.
1: Mm-hmm.
0: But they said they're doing it based on the voting pattern.
1: Well, difference.
0: Right, but when you mention Hispanics, does that mean you can partially use race or not? I wouldn't be surprised if the Democrats jumped on that.
1: Yeah, I guess we'll see.

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1: And he is Eric Carly, and I'm Gary McNamara. 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You can listen when you choose. All right, I had brain freeze there, didn't I? At the last segment.
2: The Texas case has already been settled by the Supreme Court.
1: And we had talked about it. You looked at me and you said, Gary, we talked about it off the air yesterday. It's like, yeah. Oh, that's right. I read a whole bunch of stuff on it. I just completely forgot.
2: Well, and it was
1: the court ruled on time. But they ruled on the fact that it was based on the census, the movement, and politics.
2: Right.
1: Even if the result was more Hispanic districts, that was not the justification for it.
2: It was based on the voters and the voter behavior and the movement, the migration. And you can see that, in most states.
1: And in Louisiana, it was basically the courts even saying, no, you need to have a second. The courts basically designated it.
2: Yeah, right.
1: You have to have another minority-majority district.
2: Right.
1: And they view that, said, no, can't do it. But if you want to know what the Supreme Court decided yesterday, I mean, this was really interesting. CBS's Jan Crawford actually analyzed it very well.
2: Yeah.
1: Here we go.
3: Well, Major, we just got this ruling within the last couple minutes. The justices in a 6-3 vote, a decision written by Justice Samuel Alito for the other five conservatives, are striking down a second majority black district in Louisiana, ruling that state officials focused on race, and that amounted to an unconstitutional racial gerrymander. Now, this decision is a major one under the Voting Rights Act. It will go well beyond Louisiana. It's going to make it based on what we're seeing so far, it will make it harder for state officials to draw up these so-called majority-minority districts, which have been used for decades and have increased black representation and minority representation in Congress. And it also, I think, will call into question about a dozen or so existing majority-minority districts, mostly in the South. Now, those districts, as you know, Major, have been a way for Democrats to pick up seats in some of those states, those red states in the South. So this ruling is a win, I think we can say, for Republicans. But legally, this is a Supreme Court that going back 20 years or more has been saying in case after case, a consistent line of cases, that the Constitution is colorblind. And that's why we've seen the Supreme Court do things like throw out affirmative action in college admissions. This line of cases, very consistent with the court's ruling today.
1: Here's what Alito said. Allowing race to play any part in government decision-making represents a departure from the constitutional rule that applies in almost every other context. Compliance with Section 2 thus could not justify the state's use of race-based redistricting. Here, the state's attempt to satisfy the middle district's ruling, although understandable, was unconstitutional and racial gerrymandering.
2: Yeah, I mean, again, if you look at the history of these cases, when it comes to redistricting, it can have an effect. There can be an effect on the racial groups and the demographics in whatever district. But if the intent is to create a district basically based on a majority of minority or whatever it is, then you can't do that. It's based on the movement, the migration of the individuals there, and also representation of those individuals, and not based on race. Because this is where, and no surprise that the Louisiana decision was 6-3.
1: Right.
2: Because that's the very basis of identity politics, that it should be based on skin color, it should be based on race. Ethnicity? And the answer is no. It shouldn't. And it can't be. So the decision was so simple for me. I mean, it was like, well, yeah, I mean, I thought it was very clear. You're going to see redistricting till the end of time. That's just going to happen. But it's based on, again, representation. And not representation based on race. So we'll see where it goes. The the case in, or the legislators in Florida have already started movement there. That would give the GOP, if they succeed, the GOP four more seats. If that plan goes through, that was announced the day, the same day that the Supreme Court issued their decision on Texas. In fact, I think it was not long after that decision came down that Governor DeSantis in Florida announced that one. And so they've started moving right away on that. The legislative body has. So we'll see where that goes.
1: But yeah, not surprised by it at all.
2: No, the Louisiana case was, again, I thought pretty simple. And it turned out, again, it being 6-3 shows me that, again, it is simple based on the fact that those three, of course, liberal justices are looking to keep identity politics alive. And they want the voter base, you know, treated that way. And they shouldn't be. It shouldn't be based on skin color. You know, because you can have the conversation about voter demographics when it comes to polls, right? Because you get into an area, you get into a state, you get into a region, you get into an area or district, and you want to, if you're running for office, you want to address the concerns of the people in those areas. You know, when Ramaswamy went to Chicago, this was in early 24, and he said, you know what, I'm going to go to neighborhoods and have conversations. Now, these aren't red areas. It's a very blue area. We have our friends at the Chicago Republican Party that listen. They have their office there in Chicago. Their uphill daily battle, and God bless them for that. But he went there and wanted to just have one-on-one conversations. And he told them, I think that was in February 24, and he said, you know, I'm going to be coming back later this year. And he did during the Democrats' convention, which was in Chicago. And he said, I promise to come back and have more conversations with people here in these neighborhoods. He's very good at doing that. He's extremely well-versed at having those conversations. And so when you go into a district, when you go into an area, certainly you want to talk about what's going on in that area. And it's really not based on skin color. It's just based on the people that live in that area, and it may happen to be that it's mostly minority or whatever, but you want to address the issues at hand in those local areas, and if you don't have those conversations, you're going to be above the fray, and you're going to operate like a lot of liberals do because they really don't care what's going on in your life. I firmly believe, you and I have talked about this, they have absolutely zero concern for people. They want numbers. That's it.
1: You know, when I think when we looked at one of the Illinois districts, I think this goes back a few months ago, and we looked at it, and you saw where it goes, how it, you know, looks like almost a snake, you know, going through, and we had talked about that district. And I said, you know, you look at the original intent of the founding fathers on on the House. And yeah, it was about, you know, that this is the part of the legislature that is on the population.
2: Right.
1: But the actual representation, and you said this earlier, and I believe this is what the founding fathers were looking for. You have the Senate, which is the two representatives of the state, and it gives each state in one part of the legislature equal representation. And the reason it did it is because they understood that if you want other states, remember, there are only 13 states. If you want other states, if you want other areas to join your country, if you're going to expand, you cannot say join our country, but you have no representation because all of the urban centers are going to control everything. Well, then there's no reason for you to join. And they understood that when you feel as a geographical particular area that you have no representation, that's what causes civil wars. And how did they know that? Because it created a civil war.
2: Well, remember,
1: But the House, they looked at the House and said, but the House is where you have geographical areas inside of a state that actually have similar problems, similar challenges. And that's the goal, to have areas, geographical areas of these states representative, which is why you have so many more, hundreds upon hundreds, over 500 members of the House. It's become, because of gerrymandering, you may have no similar interest in a suburb that somebody 30 miles from where, because I'm at the edge where it goes into country, where I am in the middle of a suburb, I may have nothing to do with 50 miles away somebody who lives in a rural area.
2: Right.
1: And so the population centers get represented, but those rural areas do not.
2: Right.
1: And I don't believe that that was ever the intent of the Founding Fathers.
2: Right. Again, and Robert Reich, I remember, this goes back a few years, he went on social media ranting about, it's not fair that a state like Wyoming has two senators and California also only has two senators. It's, you're missing the entire point. He either knows it and he wants people to be clueless, or he's clueless. I can't tell you which. I think he's clueless. Because I think if you try and make that point on social media, and he did, then you have to know, and you know you're lying. You know the boomerang is coming back at you. You know you're going to be corrected immediately on social media, which tells me he's absolutely ignorant as to the foundation of this nation when it comes to the Senate.
1: Yeah. And so when you look at it, and the perfect example we gave of the tyranny of the majority, which is one of the reasons that the Bill of Rights exists. Mm. It's why the separation of powers exist. And it's also why we have a Senate and an Electoral College.
2: Right.
1: And when you look at Virginia, Virginia is a perfect example of the tyranny of the majority, that the 51% are saying, we want to completely eliminate any power that the other 49% of the voters could possibly have. We want their representation gone. Now, we know without question, because of the way that our government was set up under the original Constitution, that was the exact, what happened in Virginia was the exact fear of the Founding Fathers of the tyranny of the majority.
2: Yes. Right.
1: And so I think it really, when you look at Virginia, an absolutely excellent example of what the Founding Fathers were fearful of.
2: Yep.
1: Which everybody should be fearful of.
2: Yeah, of course.
1: And that's why the Bill of Rights exist, mm-hmm. to let your individual, no matter who's in power, these are your individual rights. They can't take this away unless they change the Constitution.
2: Right.
1: And that's tough to do because you need so many states to do that.
2: Mm-hmm.
1: That was almost like I can't think of the name of the word I'm trying to use here. Not fail safe, but maybe it's a fail safe. This was the option. This is the thing that makes it so the tyranny of the majority cannot happen.
2: Right. Right.
1: On that level, but you see it in the states, and so we'll see what that how the courts actually look at Virginia. But that's the goal. The goal is exactly what the Founding Fathers were absolutely scared to death about.
2: Well, yeah, I mean,
1: and
2: this
1: the 51% saying the 49% have no power.
2: This idea of states, bonding together, basically, and circumventing the Electoral College is absolutely unconstitutional, and goes against what the Founding Fathers feared.
1: You can add that, because that's separate from the redistricting. Right. That's where they joined the compact to say, what our people vote for president doesn't matter. It's what the other majority of the states that are in this compact decide to do.
2: That's it.
1: We are Red Eye Radio.
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0: We are Red Eye Radio. He is Eric Carney, and I'm Gary McNamara. Yeah, I think I'm so glad you mentioned about the compact, because when you look at, when you combine the two, and we said it earlier a couple weeks ago, but these are things I think that we need to repeat over and over again for people that may not, you know, be listening all the time. We require you listen five, all day,
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1: Exactly.
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1: Right.
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15: President Trump is rejecting a new proposal from Iran to end its war with the U.S. In a social media post, Trump says he'll soon review the plan, but he can't imagine, he says, it will be acceptable because they have not yet paid a big enough price for what they have done to humanity. This after Iran sent a 14-point plan to the Trump administration calling for lifting the naval blockade of Iranian ports. A manhunt is underway in Texas for two suspects responsible for a deadly shooting at a house party in Amarillo. Police there say two teenagers were killed in the shooting early Saturday at an apartment complex on the city's south side. Police say two people who were trying to get into the party opened fire using what they called a rifle-style weapon. There was a deadly shooting inside a Chick-fil-A in New Jersey. Now a 20-year-old Newark man is under arrest, as we hear from Lisa Salvati.
16: Shahid Fields is facing charges including murder and attempted murder. The New York Post reports Fields looked unfazed in an orange jumpsuit as he pleaded not guilty during a virtual court hearing. Prosecutors say Fields entered the Chick-fil-A on Route 22 in Union around 9 p.m. April 11th and opened fire, killing a 23-year-old man and wounding six others in what was a targeted shooting. Witnesses had said a group of men in masks stormed the restaurant and fired shots, but prosecutors didn't reveal if more arrests are on the way. I'm Lisa Salvati.
15: A letter sent from health experts at the University of Chicago Medicine is warning that upcoming Medicaid funding cuts could dramatically drop cancer screening rates. They say their research suggests the proposed restrictions could result in hundreds of avoidable deaths every year and more diagnoses of advanced cancer. Beginning in January, new federal rules will require Medicaid recipients to prove they're working and forces them to recertify their eligibility more often. The changes are expected to make it more difficult for people to stay insured. I'm Scott Carr.
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15: A drug maker in New York is petitioning the U.S. Supreme Court to halt a lower court ruling Friday that blocked mail-order access to abortion drugs. Danko Labs filed the emergency motion Saturday seeking an immediate stay on the Fifth Circuit Court of Appeals ruling. That three-judge panel stopped a federal rule that had allowed mifepristone to be prescribed online and delivered by mail. Use of that drug's become more widespread since the Supreme Court overturned Roe v. Wade. Drivers in California are really feeling the pinch of higher gas prices. As we hear from Jason Nathanson at some gas outlets, the price is hovering between $7 and $8 a gallon.
23: Walker Country Store.
24: Jody Lease works at the Walker Country Store in Mono County, home to the highest gas prices in the country.
23: I hate it. Gas is way too high. Just ridiculous.
24: Gas at her store on the eastern edge of California between Mammoth and Lake Tahoe hasn't hit $7 just yet, but some stations nearby,
23: they're like almost $8 a gallon, I think.
24: She and others will drive to Nevada to fill up.
23: It's about 35 miles.
24: The savings are worth it, but even with the high prices, she says she'll never leave her little slice of heaven.
23: You can go anywhere here, hiking, fishing.
24: I'm Jason Nathanson.
15: The first ever female horse trainer to win the Kentucky Derby's got some bragging rights after Longshot Golden Tempo came from behind to win the Derby Saturday. Marie DeVoe called it a special moment.
25: I myself have never felt that it was a disadvantage, but we are underrepresented, and it's an honor, truly an honor, to be here. It doesn't matter. You will fall, you'll fail, and you just have to keep going.
15: Finishing second and third at Churchill Downs in Louisville Saturday, Renegade and Ocelli. The next piece of the Triple Crown, the Preakness Stakes, takes place May 16th. In about 3 years, NASA is saying a potentially hazardous asteroid will whiz past the Earth. They call it Apophis, coming from the name of an Egyptian god of chaos. NASA's website is saying it will safely pass about 20,000 miles from Earth around April 13th of 2029. I'm Scott Carr.
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1: Who's that strange looking man behind you?
2: That's Carl.
3: I met him at the laundromat.
4: Detective agency.
5: Sam, sweetheart.
1: I don't know what to do, Rabbi. Every night he listens to the radio. I can't keep him away. The Lone Ranger. The Shadow. The Masked Avenger.
6: This is not good. It tends to endure.

0: crash data shows slightly higher survival rates toward the rear.
1: Yep. Yeah. Yes, indeed.
0: All righty, then.
1: Yes, indeed. Have to agree with that.
0: That came out weird.
1: Yeah. Okay.
0: Lavatory doors can be unlocked from the outside.
1: Lavatory doors can be locked from
0: unlocked.
1: Unlocked from the outside. Well, sure they can be. There's got to be because people might lock themselves in there. So I'll say real.
0: Real is correct. Yeah. So you know for next time there's a hidden latch so crew can access it during emergencies.
1: Yeah,
0: it makes sense. Uh-huh. Planes routinely fly with minor technical issues.
1: That's true. It's real.
0: It is real.
1: Yeah.
0: So non-critical issues are allowed under strict regulated maintenance lists.
1: Sure.
0: Ooh, scary.
1: Yeah. That's all right.
0: Yeah, it's okay. Just don't tell me. I don't want to know.
1: I don't want to know.
0: Cabin lights are dimmed for takeoff and landing to save power.
1: I wonder if that's true. All right, I'll say real.
0: It's ridiculous. They're dim so your eyes adjust in case of an evacuation.
1: Whoa.
0: I didn't know that.
1: Did not know that.
0: No.
1: Huh. Mm-hmm. Wow.
0: The air you breathe on a plane is completely recycled.
1: The air? Yeah, it's recycled. Yes. Real.
0: I'm going to read it again.
1: Uh-huh. Go ahead.
0: I said completely recycled.
1: Oh, completely not completely.
0: It's not completely.
1: Not completely.
0: But I helped you with that one.
1: I got it right.
0: You kind of did. You kind of didn't. It's a mix of outside air and HEPA-filtered cabin air.
2: I'm sorry. That is a really boring story.
0: Okay, we'll move on. You're bored easily. If you leave your phone out of airplane mode, it can interfere with the plane's navigation system.
1: You know, I think that's baloney, I think.
0: It is baloney.
1: Yeah, it's baloney.
0: It's absolutely baloney. And it's salami. Modern aircraft systems are shielded. In airplane mode mainly prevents just
1: nothing.
0: Network. It means nothing.
1: I don't know why they do that.
0: I don't
2: want to know why.
1: Why?
2: It's because there's interference
0: it's
2: that
0: network
2: ends up in their headphones.
1: Oh, really?
0: Yeah, there's some.
2: So if they're communicating, it could. You ever hear that like kind of cell phone buzzing out of a speaker?
0: It's potential network interference.
1: Mike Bubblebath Casella, everyone.
0: There you go. Pilots avoid flying.
1: Mike Bubblebath Casella, everybody. I just wanted to make sure that they.
0: You said that already.
1: Yeah, okay. All right.
0: Are we good now?
1: Yeah.
0: Okay. Pilots avoid flying directly over the ocean when possible.
1: No.
0: No, that's ridiculous. Long-haul routes often go straight over the oceans as the most, you know, efficient
1: route.
0: Did
1: you know that the reason why you're never in danger when you're over water like that is because there's always somewhere they can land.
0: Mm-hmm.
1: Always somewhere they can land within a very short period of time.
0: Yep.
1: Yeah.
0: That's probably true.
1: Mm-hmm.
0: Airplane coffee and tea are often discouraged by crew.
1: I don't know. Ridiculous.
0: Okay. I'll tell you why it's real. This is a real thing that I read about recently.
1: Okay.
0: Water tanks have raised cleanliness concerns.
1: Yeah.
0: So a plane. Yeah, they just...
1: So don't have coffee or tea.
0: Because they're using... You know, it's not like when you get a drink from a closed can or a sealed bottle. It's from their, like, reserve tanks.
1: I can totally see that.
0: There could be some...
1: Yeah.
0: I don't know what growing in there.
3: What you just said is one of the most insanely idiotic things I have ever heard.
0: Actually, something to think
3: Everyone
0: about.
3: In this room is now dumber for having listened to
0: maybe
3: it.
0: If the water's boiled over a certain temperature, you know, then it doesn't matter. Okay. I don't know. I wouldn't get it.
1: Yeah.
0: A plane can glide for many miles even after losing engine power.
1: Absolutely true.
0: That is real.
1: Yeah, it's true.
0: Here's the last one.
1: Mm-hmm.
0: Seat belts on planes are mainly for turbulence, not crashes.
1: Real.
0: That is real.
1: Yeah.
0: Yeah. That's it.
1: I did pretty good.
0: Not too bad. Some interesting little tidbits there.
1: Pretty good.
0: Good.
1: When we come back, Father Knows Best. People always think it was a TV show, and it was. But it was on radio first. Stick around.
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5: 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We could walk you through it, or we can sign you up. And it's great to be able to get the full show sent to you every Monday. All right, it's time for Father Knows Best. Now, I'm sure, Lisa, you remember watching this show on TV, right, as a kid?
6: Yeah, it had to be the reruns because...
5: Oh, sure, it was. Yeah, it was reruns. Out. But, I mean, this show, it's still on the air in reruns. Father Knows Best with Robert Young. Mm-hmm. It was a situation comedy, primarily a TV series that people remember it as, but mm-hmm. it was also a radio show that began in 1949. The series was set in the Midwest. They never really said what town. And Robert Young was general insurance agent Jim Anderson and family man. His wife was Margaret, daughters Betty and Kathy, and his son was Bud. Typical sitcom fare. The radio show lasted until 1954, and that same year it moved to television. Robert Young was the only cast member that made the transition to television. It lasted until 1960. We have a May 21st, 1953 broadcast called The Paper Drive. 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Here's part one of Father Knows Best.
7: 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Why did Daddy switch to Postum?
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0: CBS, transcribed in Hollywood, starring Robert Young as father. A half-hour visit with your neighbors, the Andersons. 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How true it is that the other person's job always looks easier than our own. And it's always such a simple matter to tell the other person what to do and how to do it. Just observe what's going on at the white frame house on Maple Street this Friday morning. The Anderson family is at breakfast, and things are fairly normal. But just watch. We're in the Anderson's breakfast room, where Margaret is saying,
1: "So then I called for volunteers to head up our next paper drive. First, I called on Mrs. Gibson to volunteer, and she said she had relatives coming from the East."
2: "Pass the syrup, please."
1: "Then I called on Mrs. Carlton to volunteer, and she said she has a 2-year-old child and goes to a ceramics class, and I don't know what all."
3: "Pass the syrup, Dad."
1: "The whole trouble is that there are about 4 or 5 women who do all the work, and I hate to keep piling things on them."
4: "Pass the syrup, Bud."
3: "I'm not done yet."
4: "Well, hurry up. You're just supposed to put a little syrup on top of your hotcakes, not float them in it."
3: "Keep your rompers on, Tallulah."
1: "Well, I guess I could ask Mrs. Davis to head up the paper drive, but after the way the last one got balled up, I hate to ask her. The trucks came the wrong day, the wind came up, the twine for tying the bundles was misplaced. Everything went wrong. What do you think I ought to do, dear?"
2: "Pass the syrup, Bud."
4: "I'm next on it, Father. That is, if Lord Baltimore there ever gets through pouring."
1: "I get about as much cooperation around here as I do with the school mother's club."
2: "Well, honey, I've told you time and again, your main trouble is that you girls don't organize things. You try to run everything like a tea party instead of a business."
1: "Oh, if you knew what some of our problems were..."
2: "It doesn't matter what the problems are if you just tackle a project the same way a man approaches a business problem."
1: "And pray tell, just what is this magic approach a man uses?"
2: "Well, it's, well, he surveys a situation, makes a decision, and takes the necessary action."
1: "Just like that, eh?"
2: "Sure. If one simple direct phone call will accomplish a job, he does it. And gets it done right then. He doesn't fool around appointing committees and calling for volunteers and worrying about ceramics classes and all that."
1: "May I point out..."
3: "Okay, sis, the syrup's all yours."
4: "Are you sure you've got enough?"
1: "May I point out..."
4: "Oh, fine, not a drop left. Mother, is there any more syrup?"
1: "I don't know, try the cooler. Jim, may I point
3: Mom.
1: Out..."
3: "Mom..."
1: "What is it, Bud?"
3: "I don't like to criticize, but these hotcakes are awful soggy."
2: "I wonder why."
1: "Jim, may I point out that running an office where you have paid help is a good deal different from running a volunteer civic group."
2: "Doesn't have to be. You women just think it's different, and that's the root of your whole trouble. A man wouldn't run it that way."
1: "Well, we've tried to get men interested in helping, but they all say they don't have time."
2: "Well, you've scared them into thinking it takes a lot of time with all this folderol you go through. If it's done right, it shouldn't take any time at all."
1: "It shouldn't, huh?"
2: "Of course not. Take this paper drive that's got all of you in a dither. What's there to a paper drive? You set a date and do it."
1: "Is that the way you'd handle it?"
2: "Certainly."
1: "Well, sounds wonderful."
2: "It's not wonderful, just sensible."
1: "Well, that's fine, dear. You're appointed."
2: "Huh?"
1: "You are the new chairman of the paper drive."
2: "Well, now, just a minute, honey. I don't have the time."
1: "Oh, it doesn't take any time if it's done right."
2: "Yes, but, Margaret, Well, I've got some extra work at the office this month, and..."
4: "I'll get it. I think it's Ralph."
1: "A little simple direct action will accomplish the job."
4: "Hello, Ralph? Who? Oh, excuse me. Just a minute. It's for you, Mother."
2: "I'd like to do it, Margaret, but I've got too much work this month."
1: "Hello? Oh, hello, Mrs. Davis. Oh, well, you don't need to worry about that anymore. Jim is going to handle it."
2: "What?"
1: "Yes, he volunteered this morning."
2: "Oh, me."
4: "Tell him what?" "Congratulations, Father."
2: "Yeah."
1: "Well, I'll tell him, but he has a lot of wonderful plans of his own." "Well, all right, Mrs. Davis, thank you for calling. Goodbye." "She has a lot of information on the other paper drives we've had, but I don't suppose you'll want any of that."
2: "Hmm."
5: "Morning, Mommy."
1: "Good morning, Angel. You finally decided to get up."
5: "Uh-huh. And I I got up happy like you told me to.
1: Well, that's fine.
5: Are you happy this morning, Daddy?
2: Yeah, sure.
5: Morning, Betty. Morning, Bud.
3: Oh, sit down.
5: Ah, turn blue.
1: Now, Kathy. You can start on your orange juice, and Betty will make you some hotcakes.
4: I've got to get upstairs and finish dressing. And besides, there's no more syrup.
5: No syrup?
4: Bud used it all.
3: Just had a little dab is all.
1: And jelly is just as good. I'll make the cakes. You sit down, Angel.
3: You can make me some more, too, Mom. And not so soggy this time.
5: Daddy?
2: Huh?
5: Why are you staring off into space?
2: Oh, I didn't realize I was doing that.
1: Kathy, you can be proud of your father. He's going to head the paper drive at school.
5: He is? Oh, gee, Daddy, isn't that wonderful? Gosh, you sure are lucky, Daddy.
2: Yeah.
5: I'd better call Patty Davis and tell her the good news.
1: Well, don't do it now. Eat your breakfast first.
2: Well, Margaret, I'll tell you one thing. If I have to do this job, I'll do it right.
1: I know you will. That's why I appointed you.
2: And I'll get it done right now.
1: The officers will certainly be glad to hear that.
2: Let's see now. I guess the first thing to do is set a date for it.
1: That's right.
3: You're really cooking now, Dad.
5: Hurry up with my hotcakes, Mommy.
1: No, I'm doing the best I can.
2: Well, let's see. Next Friday ought to be as good a day as any. Make it Friday. Tell your committee that, Margaret. Then you'd better announce it in the paper or put it in a school bulletin or however you do it.
1: Well, that's up to you how you want it announced.
2: It is, huh?
1: Well, certainly. Watch out, Kathy. These are hot.
3: Where's mine?
1: No, don't rush me. Dear, before you announce anything, you'd better check that date.
2: Check it? With mm-hmm. who?
1: Well, with the programming committee to see if there are any conflicts. And also with the Ways and Means Committee to see if they can get some twine by then and arrange for plenty of helpers for that day. And you'd also better check with the trucking company to see if they can make the pickups that day.
2: Well, now, there's a lot of that fol-de-rol I've been talking about. If I set it for Friday, it'll be Friday, and everyone will have to arrange their work to fit that. And it'll work out fine. Friday is the day.
3: Dad.
1: All right. Do it your way.
3: Dad.
2: I intend to.
3: Dad.
2: Yes?
3: You can't have it next Friday.
2: Why can't I?
3: They're letting all the schools out that day so the kids can go down to the auditorium and hear Mr. What's-his-name.
1: Oh, yes, that's right. Congressman Linnett is going to be in town that day.
3: Yeah, that's him. Congressman What's-his-name. He's going to talk on the objections to youth.
1: Bud, it's the objectives of youth.
2: Well, if it can't be Friday, we'll make it next Thursday.
5: Daddy.
2: Still no problem. Nothing to make a fuss about.
5: Daddy.
2: Yes, kitten?
5: You can't have it Thursday.
2: Why not?
5: That's bicycle license day.
2: It's what?
1: Oh, that's right. They have men from the police department there all morning so the children can register their bicycles and either renew their licenses or get new ones.
2: Hmm. Do these kids ever have any time for school?
3: If you can think of any way of cutting it down, Dad, I'm for it.
2: Well, let's make it next Wednesday, then.
1: Oh, that's awfully soon. That doesn't give them much notice.
2: Well, maybe that's good. Get it over fast. Yes, I think we'll settle on Wednesday. That's it.
1: All right. Well, you'd better call the Crossman Company, then.
2: Call the what?
1: The Crossman Company. They're the ones who buy the papers from us. You'd better notify them to have the trucks there that day.
2: Oh, well, all right. Where's the phone? Oh, here it is.
3: Oh, wait, Dad. Let me use the phone first. I want to catch Joe Phillips before he leaves for school.
2: All right, but hurry it up. I've got to get to the office.
5: I've got to call Patty and tell her about Daddy being the paper driver.
3: Hello? That you, Joe? This is Bud. You home? Yeah, I'm home, too.
2: Hurry up, Bud.
3: Have you left for school yet? No, I haven't left yet.
2: I can see why this call had to be rushed through.
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0: Wow.
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0: 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All right, we're listening to Robert Young, starring in Father Knows Best. He was born in Chicago in 1907. He was an actor on radio, TV, and films. He's best remembered for his role as Jim Anderson, the father, in Father Knows Best on radio and TV, and as physician Marcus Welby on the TV series Marcus Welby, MD. He won an Emmy for that part. Young appeared in more than 100 films, Lisa, from 1928 until 1952. He played the second lead in Secret of the Incas, starring Charlton Heston, the film upon which Raiders of the Lost Ark was loosely based. Did you know that? I didn't know that.
12: No, I didn't.
0: Later in life, he became the television spokesman for Sanka Coffee. I remember him doing the Sanka commercials.
12: I absolutely do.
0: Yeah. He has 3 stars. That's 3 more than you have.
12: That's for sure.
0: On the Hollywood Walk of Fame for film, television, and radio. Robert Young. You know, we're going to listen to him not only on this episode of Father Knows Best, but in our next hour, he stars in Suspense.
12: Oh,
0: I thought we'd do that.
12: That's
0: we listened to him playing a comedy and then a dramatic role. All right, let's go back to a date of May 21st, 1953. Paper Drive is the title of this episode. The conclusion now to Father Knows Best.
3: Well, what'd you want, Joe? Huh? Oh, that's right. I called you, didn't I?
6: Bud, hang up.
3: Well, I'll see you at school, Joe. Okay, bye.
6: Have you got your important business all taken care of now?
13: Can I call Patty now?
6: No, I've got some important phony to do.
14: Yes, leave your father alone now, Kathy. You finish your breakfast. You too, Bud.
3: I don't feel very hungry this morning.
6: Hello, is this the Crossman Company? Well, I'm calling for the, Margaret, what am I calling for?
14: The, Emerson School Mothers Club.
6: Oh, the Emerson School Mothers Club. About the paper drive. Yes, it's going to be Wednesday of next week, and we'd like your trucks to make a pickup. Well, why not? No, Thursday and Friday are out. Next Tuesday?
14: That's too soon.
6: That's too soon. Well, we'll have to check with you later on this. Yeah, all right. Goodbye. There's a smart guy trying to tell me how to run my business.
14: Well, they've been handling all our drives for years now.
6: Well, maybe so, but they've handled their last one as far as I'm concerned. I'm going to call some other outfit. Somebody who's willing to show a little cooperation and be there Wednesday. Now, where's that phone book again?
14: Well, Jim, I still think the week after next would be better than having an
6: Here we are in the classified section. Yes, there's several other outfits. Here's a good one, Bigler and Sons.
15: I'll get that. Probably Joe calling back.
6: No, I'll get it. Hello? Oh, just a minute. It's for Betty. Someone go and call her.
15: Hey, sis. Phone.
13: Telephone, Betty.
6: Tell her to hurry.
15: On the double, Tallulah.
6: It's that darn Ralph calling her. I never will get to the office today.
14: It's still early, dear.
6: It won't be when they get through talking.
13: Telephone for me?
6: That's the general idea. It's Ralph, so cut it short. I've got a lot of important phoning to do.
13: Yes, Father. Hello, Ralph. Oh, pretty good. How are you?
6: You can take that up later.
13: A surprise? Well, what is it? Oh, please tell me. Come on now, Ralph, tell me.
6: Yes, for goodness sakes, tell her.
13: Well, let's see. A bracelet?
6: Tell him you'll call him back.
13: What? Oh. Yes, that sounds wonderful, Ralph. Yes, I'll see you at school. Goodbye. Some surprise. He's going to take me to a track meet next Saturday.
6: May I use the phone now?
13: I can hardly wait.
6: What I don't understand is why he had to call you up when he's going to see you at school in about 10 minutes. Hello? Bigler's? I'm calling about a paper drive, and I wonder if your trucks could handle the job next Wednesday. No, Tuesday and Thursday are out. How about Friday? Good.
14: Friday's out too, dear. Don't you remember?
3: Congressman Linneman's going to talk.
6: Oh, yeah. Friday's no good either. What's that? Good, that's a deal. Make it next Saturday.
14: No, Jim.
6: Fine, that's Emerson Grade School. Right, goodbye. Well, that's settled.
14: But, dear, Saturday's not a school day.
6: I know it, but I've got a better idea. Instead of depending on the kids to lug a few scraggly bundles to school, I'll get all the fathers with station wagons, and we'll go around and pick up all the papers in the area ourselves. Might as well do this thing upright.
14: Well, I hope it works out all right.
6: It will.
3: I'll get it, probably, Joe. Hello? Who? Well, just a minute. Betty, you again.
13: Me?
3: It's Ralph.
13: Oh. Hello. Yes. Oh, really? Oh, that's a shame. Well, I'll try to bear up under it. Thanks for calling, Ralph. Goodbye.
14: Hooray, good news. The track meet's been called off.
3: It has? What for?
14: Big rain predicted for Saturday.
6: Rain? Oh, no. Margaret, I resign.
14: Resign? Dear, you're just getting started.

0: I don't know. You'd think that organizing a paper drive for the school mothers' club would be a fairly simple operation. Anyway, that's what Jim Anderson thought. As he said, the trouble with the way the women handle it is that they make it too complicated. All you have to do is run the thing on a simple, business-like basis. Well, he took the job yesterday morning at about 8:30. At 8:45, he tried to resign. How are things this Saturday morning? He still has the job.
1: All right, honey. I'll make it for a week from next Wednesday.
2: Where are you, Father?
1: In the den, Princess.
2: There shouldn't be any trouble getting the trucks out with that much advance notice.
1: I'll just tell them that's the day we're going to have it, and that will be that.
2: Here's the mail, Father.
1: Oh, thank you.
2: I think I'll call Mrs. Phillips and tell her what you've decided. She can put an announcement in the paper.
1: Yeah, do that.
2: Hello? Helen? This is Margaret.
3: What's this?
2: Well, Jim has decided on the day for the paper drive at school. Yes, a week from next Wednesday.
1: Margaret, wait, hold everything.
2: Oh, excuse me, Helen. What is it, dear?
1: Can't have it a week from Wednesday. The insurance underwriters are going to be in town. Let her hear from the home office.
2: Oh, dear. Hello, Helen. Jim just told me that Wednesday is out. Hold the line a minute. What about Tuesday?
1: Well, it's out of the question, honey. They're going to be in town all week.
2: All week?
1: Well, I can't help it. This is business. This is our living.
2: Hello, Helen. Well, I don't know what we're going to do. No, I don't think he's deliberately trying to get out of it.
1: Explain to her, Margaret. This is my job.
2: Something has come up at the office. You know how those things are.
1: Don't make it sound so flimsy. This is important.
2: He says it's something quite important.
1: Margaret, don't say it that way. It is important.
2: Well, I don't know. Just a minute. Helen wants to know if you're going to drop the whole thing.
1: I'm not dropping it. This has come up. It's business. There's nothing I can do. Can't you explain it to her?
2: Hello, Helen. Well, Jim seems to feel... All right, I'll talk to you later about it. Goodbye.
1: Honey, why didn't you explain?
2: I did explain, the best I could.
1: Did she believe it?
2: I doubt it.
1: No.
2: Well, dear, if you want to give it up, all you have to do
1: is... I didn't say I was giving it up. I simply said...
4: Father, if you're looking for old newspapers for your paper drive, Janie Liggett says her father's cleaning out the garage today.
2: Dear, I don't think your father's going to run the paper drive after all.
4: What happened? Was it too much for you?
1: Now, just a minute.
5: Hi, Dad. You in here?
1: No, I'm seining catfish in the Missouri River.
5: Joe Phillips said his dad was talking about the paper drive.
1: Oh?
5: Joe's dad said you were pretty smart.
1: Said I was?
5: Yeah. He said he admires a guy who knows when to quit.
4: Have you, Daddy?
1: Certainly not. Where do people get these crazy ideas? I'm going to take care of it.
2: Well, if you're going to be busy the week after next and you can't do it next week, when are you going to do it?
1: Well, I'll do it. I'll find some time, somehow.
2: When, dear?
1: Confound it, I'll do it today.
2: Today? How are you going to do it?
1: Very simply. I'll round up a lot of fathers, let them go around in their cars, gather up the papers, and stack them in the schoolyard. When the papers are there, I'll have a truck come out and pick them up, and that's all there'll be to it.
2: But, dear...
1: There's no point in complicating it, Margaret. The best way is always the simplest way.
5: I agree with Dad. Do it simple.
4: Can I help, Daddy?
1: All you kids can help. Kathy, you go over and tell Mrs. Fleming that if Mr. Fleming isn't busy, I'd like to have him bring his station wagon over.
4: Okay, I'll go right over.
2: Are you going to do all this today?
1: Certainly. Do it and get it over with. There's nothing so difficult about gathering up old papers and taking them to the school grounds.
5: Joe's father has a trailer.
1: Good. Go over and ask him if he'll pitch in for a couple of hours today hauling papers.
5: I think it's a house trailer.
1: Well, he can use his car. Let's keep this thing as simple and easy as possible.
5: I don't know if there is an easy way to haul papers.
1: Oh, go ahead, Bud. You line up Joe Phillips' dad.
5: Okay, I'll try it.
2: Dear, if you're going to have all these people...
1: You have to delegate authority, Margaret. Somebody has to take a position of leadership and start the ball rolling.
2: I just want to be sure which way the ball is going to roll.
4: Father, I've been thinking.
1: Huh?
4: The back end of Ralph's car comes off pretty easily.
1: Fine. Remind me not to ride back there.
4: No, what I was thinking, it would make into kind of a truck. Maybe he'd like to help.
1: Fine idea, Princess. This will be an historic day if Ralph and that car can perform some useful service.
4: I'll go right over and ask him.
1: You You see, Margaret, these things are not difficult if you take a simple, direct approach. I'll phone Ed Lewis. He has a station wagon. Hello, Ed. This is Jim Anderson. Ed, I suppose you've heard about the paper drive for the school. Well, I'm sort of the chairman, and I was wondering if you'd be free for a couple of hours today. Yeah, with your station wagon. Yeah? Oh, she's over at the Jamesons. All right, I'll call her and have her call you. Fine, Ed. Thanks a lot. Goodbye.
2: Well?
1: His wife has the station wagon, and she's over at the Jamesons. What's their phone number?
2: It was changed just a few days ago. It's not in the book. I know Mrs. Wilbur has their new number.
1: Well, what's Mrs. Wilbur's number?
2: It's in my book someplace here.
1: Ah, we're getting action now. Hello?
3: Father?
1: Yes?
3: This is Betty. I'm over at Ralph.
1: Oh, what'd he say?
3: He says he'll be glad to help pick up papers, but he can't get the back of his car off.
1: Oh, fine.
3: Ralph says he can get it off if you'll bring over an end wrench.
5: Dad.
1: What kind of an end wrench?
3: I don't know. A wrench with an end on it, I guess.
5: Dad.
1: Just a minute, Betty. What is it, bud?
5: Joe's dad says it's okay, but he doesn't have a hitch for his trailer. Have you got a trailer hitch?
1: What kind of a trailer hitch?
3: He just needs an end wrench, Father.
1: No, I'm talking to Bud, Betty.
5: Well, he didn't say what kind. Just a hitch to hitch trailers, I guess.
3: Father? Hello?
1: Yes?
3: If you're looking for a trailer hitch, Ralph has one.
1: He has? Wait a minute, Bud. Betty says Ralph has a trailer hitch. Maybe Joe's father could borrow it.
5: Joe's father doesn't know Ralph's father.
1: Oh, me.
2: How's it going, dear? Nice and simple?
1: Now, Margaret, please. Hello, Betty?
3: Yes?
1: Tell Ralph I'll try to find a ranch. If I can, I'll send Bud over with it.
5: I gotta go back to Joe's. He's waiting.
3: All right, Father.
1: Goodbye.
2: Oh, here's Mrs. Wilbur's number. 3341.
1: What's that for?
2: Well, she has Mrs. Jameson's number, and Mrs. Lewis is over there with the station wagon.
1: Oh, yeah. Well...
6: Daddy?
1: Yes, kitten?
6: Mr. Fleming is downtown, but Mrs. Fleming says you can call him.
5: Joe's father can't haul the trailer without a hitch.
6: Mr. Fleming's number is 2637. Or is it 2736?
1: Well, never mind, kitten. I'll,
2: Somebody at the back door.
5: Your door, shrimp.
6: Okay, okay.
5: What'll I tell Joe's dad, Dad?
1: Well...
2: Are you going to call Mrs. Wilbur, dear?
1: There must be an easier way to pick up old papers.
6: Daddy, there's somebody at the door to see you.
1: Me? Who is it?
6: It's a little boy from school, Woody Sherman. He wants to talk to you. He says it's business.
1: Business, huh?
5: What should I do, Dad?
1: Just a minute, Bud. Well, hello there, young man.
7: Hello, Mr. Anderson. I'm Woody Sherman.
1: How do you do, Woody? What can I do for you?
7: Well, Mr. Anderson, they told me you were going to run the paper drive for our school.
1: Well, there have been rumors to that effect.
7: How's it going?
1: How's it going? Oh, fairly well, I guess. Why?
7: Well, if we get enough papers for our school, we're going to get a television set. And I'm worried.
1: Oh?
7: Every year when the grown-ups say they're going to have a paper drive, they keep putting it off.
1: They do?
7: Then when they do it, they get it all fouled up.
1: Oh, you don't say.
7: They don't realize how important it is to us kids.
1: So?
7: So I'm starting out gathering up the papers myself. I got my wagon here, and I'm going around getting papers. It's the only way. You just gotta go out and get them.
1: Woody, I think you have something there. Come in the house.
7: Thank you.
1: Margaret?
2: Yes, dear?
1: This young man has solved our problem.
2: Oh?
1: There's just one simple way to handle his paper drive, the way he's doing it, with his little wagon.
5: You gonna go around with a wagon?
1: Nope. I'm gonna rent a big truck, bud. You and I and Woody are going to cover the neighborhood ourselves.
5: With a truck? Oh, boy. I'll get Joe and Joe's dad and Claude Mesner and his dad.
6: And I'll get my dad. And I'll get my dad. Hey, we've already got him.
2: After all your worrying and struggling, dear, the solution was really so simple. It took a little boy to figure it out.
1: Mm. You know something, honey? This younger generation may amount to something after all.

0: That swell little melody always reminds me that life is swell when you keep well. 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
1: Any old papers? Magazines? If you want to get rid of your old papers, you'd better hurry. That truck that Jim Anderson is driving down Maple Street has just about all it can carry. Brother, look at that load. Oh, here he comes. He's pulling up in front of the white frame house. Margaret!
2: For heaven's sake, where in the world did you find all those papers?
1: Not bad, huh?
2: You're in the wrong business. You should be a junk man.
1: I'm seriously thinking of it.
2: Where are the children?
1: Oh, they're up on top of the load, reading the comics. The Springfield Tribune of 1917.
2: You must have tons of papers.
1: 5 or 6 tons, anyway.
2: Oh, by the way, dear, Mrs. Patterson called. She said she'd given you a bundle of magazines.
1: Yeah, that was one of the first bundles we picked up.
2: Where would it be?
1: Oh, clear down the bottom of the load. Why?
2: She said there was a gardening magazine in the bundle. She'd like to have it back.
1: That's all.

0: Join us again next week when we'll be back with Father Knows Best, starring Robert Young as Jim Anderson. 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
2: And that's Father Knows Best from May 21st, 1953, with Paper Drive starring Robert Young along with Gene Vanderpyl, Rhoda Williams, Ted Donaldson, Norma Jean Nilsen, Helen Strom, and a great show, a lot of fun, lots of laughs, sponsored by Post Cereals and Postum. You know, this was family fare, you know,
3: yes.
2: A lot of situation comedy, all about Paper Drive, very funny show. Hope you enjoyed that. Time for this month in music history.
3: You got it. We are going back to 1980.
2: Another one bites the dust.
3: Oh, yeah. Who sings this song?
2: I always know that.
3: Yeah, no, you usually know who's singing and not the title.
2: I know. Are you hanging on the edge of your seat? Another one bites the dust.
3: Yep. It's from the album called The Game, 1980.
2: Oh, this is Queen.
3: This is Queen.
2: Yeah, yeah,
3: that's
2: yeah, yeah.
3: Right. It charted at number one on the Billboard chart for 3 weeks.
2: You know, it's apropos because I'm the king.
3: You're the king?
2: Yeah. I'm the king.
3: Like in the movie?
2: Yeah. That was
3: with
2: American Beauty.
3: American Beauty, thank you. I was
2: American
3: trying to
2: Beauty.
3: Think of the title. And this song won an American Music Award for Favorite Rock Single.
2: Did it?
3: It did.
2: That's what I am.
3: Should I start calling you the king?
2: You know, that's what I am. I'm single.
3: You're single and you're the king.
2: That's right.
3: That's a lot of good stuff in one sentence, Carl.
4: Yeah, baby.
3: Which is that what you want to be called?
2: Why not?
3: It won't come from
2: why
3: me.
2: Why not?
3: Absolutely not. I can't do it. It won't come out.
2: Ah, that's okay. You know, your score would be a lot higher.
3: I bet it would. It wouldn't be worth it to me, though.
2: Yeah.
3: You'd
2: probably surpass 1,000.
3: Probably.
2: Yeah.
3: I'd be above.
2: Yeah.
3: Yeah, I can't do it for you. Wrong gal.
2: All right, more of Hollywood 360 after this.
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2: All right. In our next hour, as I said earlier, Robert Young will be heard again, but not in a comedy. You'll hear him in a tale well calculated to keep you in suspense, going back to 1943. But first, we'll play Stump the Host. Lisa will present Timing Matters, and I'll try to guess while you play along at home, right?
3: That's right. It matters,
2: all
3: Carl.
2: Right. See you soon. I'm the king.

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4: 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Guaranteed human.
6: Police in Oregon say a man is dead after he plowed a car full of explosives into a Portland athletic center. Authorities say the driver, as yet unidentified, died in the crash Saturday, and bomb squads were sent to the scene to defuse the explosives. Officials believe the driver was a disgruntled former employee of the Multnomah Athletic Club, and that his vehicle was packed with explosive devices, including propane tanks and pipe bombs, some of which detonated in the crash. That club remains closed indefinitely. President Trump is saying the United States may order more troop movements after pulling 5,000 soldiers out of Germany. As Jim Forbes reports, that move comes after remarks made by the German chancellor made Trump angry.
7: President Trump was asked by reporters Saturday why the Pentagon is planning the withdrawal.
8: We're going to cut way down, and we're cutting a lot further than 5,000.
7: Pentagon officials say the pullout from Germany comes after President Trump was angered by the German chancellor criticizing the war with Iran. The chancellor recently told a group of high school students, quote, "The Americans obviously have no strategy." He also compared the war to previous conflicts in Afghanistan and Iraq. I'm Jim Forbes.
6: A suspect accused of stabbing two people to death in New York's been arrested on Long Island. Police in Nassau County say a woman was stabbed to death outside a Wendy's in Island Park around midnight early Saturday, while another person was stabbed to death inside a Valley Stream home at around 3 a.m. The suspect was caught later at a 7-Eleven. Police say that suspect's believed to be responsible for both stabbings. A housekeeper who is employed by Kylie Jenner is suing the reality TV star. Juana Delgado Soto filed a lawsuit last week in L.A. County Superior Court against Kylie Jenner and her company. This just a week after Jenner was sued by a woman on her cleaning staff. Soto claims she wrote a letter to Jenner after suffering abuse from other workers on her staff. The lawsuit alleges racial discrimination. I'm Scott Carr.
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6: A dark horse came from behind and won the Kentucky Derby Saturday. Golden Tempo had odds of 23-1 entering the run for the Roses at Churchill Downs. The three-year-old colt rallied from last place to win by a neck, paying about $48 on a $2 bet. The favorite, Renegade, came in second place, followed by Longshot Ocelli in third. The next leg in horse racing's Triple Crown is the Preakness May 16th. A team of environmental and public health scientists are raising concerns over free-living amoebas. That is, we hear from Lisa Carton, has a growing population.
2: According to a recent article in Biocontaminant, the tiny life forms are becoming an emerging global health risk. Scientists say their spread is being driven by rising temperatures, aging water infrastructure, and limited systems for detecting and tracking them. Researchers say the organisms can act as protective hosts for other harmful microbes, including bacteria and viruses. Scientists are also concerned the amoebas could promote antibiotic resistance, which makes infections much harder to treat. I'm Lisa Carton.
6: This year will mark 25 years since the September 11th attacks of 2001. And as we hear from Jonathan O'Halloran in New York, a nationwide tribute's now underway that's got a piece of the old World Trade Center traveling coast to coast.
11: Tunnel to Towers launching their Steel Across America tours over the next 4 months. A steel support beam recovered from the South Tower will travel and make stops in 21 states before returning back to New York City on September 11th. Tunnel to Towers says the tour stops will allow community members to connect to those who lived through the attacks and provide educational opportunities for those who were too young to remember.
6: A new study suggesting the common flower marigolds could be a powerful source of plant-based protein. A group of researchers has published a study saying marigolds are also full of antioxidants, vitamins, and minerals that can support skin, immunity, and digestive health. I'm Scott Carr.
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1: You lost your magic. They knocked you off your game. Your Carlness went right out the window.
2: What's with this Carlness? It's not even a real word.
1: It's a conjunction, a preposition. It's a philosophy, a way of life. It's your name with "ness" attached to it.
3: 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If you'd have done what I asked you to and come in my dressing room before the show, you'd have known that you weren't supposed to come out here until I introduced you.
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5: I understand you're pretty funny as a DJ, and comedy is a kind of hobby of mine. Well, actually, it's a little more than just a hobby. Reader's Digest is considering publishing two of my jokes.
6: Really?
5: Yeah.
7: From Hollywood, it's time now for...
8: Johnny Dollar.
9: Leave the gun. Take the cannoli.
10: 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I'm broadcasting.
11: Hello, everyone. I'm Carl Amari, and this is Hollywood 360, the radio show that presents all things entertainment, including trivia contests and games, movie reviews, celebrity interviews, showbiz news, and classic radio shows. My co-host is the captivating Lisa Wolfe.

0: understand that.
1: Yeah. Well, you don't brush your teeth, so
0: right,
1: what does
0: so
1: it matter?
0: Doesn't matter.
1: Doesn't matter. You don't have to worry about it. Yeah.
0: Same thing.
1: Or never.
0: Or never, if
1: yeah.
0: ever.
1: Right.
0: Drinking caffeine before a nap improves alertness after waking.
1: No.
0: It's true. It's called a coffee nap.
1: What?
0: It combines caffeine, timing, with rest.
1: Okay.
0: All right. It's weird. Taking vitamins on an empty stomach improves absorption.
1: No.
0: No is right.
1: Yeah, no.
0: No.
1: Oh, wait. No, I got it
0: you
1: right.
0: You got it right. It absorbs yeah. better with food. Going to bed at different times each night reduces sleep quality.
1: Real.
0: That is real, yeah. and you know a lot about that.
1: Yep.
0: All right. Eating a heavy meal right before exercise improves performance.
1: No.
0: No, it does not. It does not. Okay, here's the last one. Now think.
1: Okay.
0: Doing.
1: Well, I wasn't thinking before.
0: No, because you doing mentally demanding work, which I don't think you could
1: I
0: do.
1: I ever do.
0: Right. So you need to think about this one.
1: All right.
0: Doing mentally demanding work later in the day is more effective than early morning.
1: No.
0: No is right.
1: Yeah.
0: So peak focus is typically earlier.
1: Mostly every single. I think it just missed one.
0: Maybe just one.
1: I only missed one.
0: I mean, it's common sense.
1: You know what that means?
0: Who knows? It means you're a
1: timing.
0: Genius.
1: I have good timing.
0: Does it? Is that true?
1: I don't know.
0: I don't know.
1: I don't think so.
0: I don't know.
1: I think my timing's been off on for most of my life.
0: I think you might be right on that.
1: All righty. Well, I did good in that category.
0: You did well.
1: All right. When we come back, we're going to tune in to Suspense, starring Robert Young and Margot. I think she was one of the first actresses that only used one name,
0: Margot.
1: You know,
0: just
1: before
0: Margot.
1: Madonna and Prince and
0: Cher.
1: Yeah, and Cher.
0: Yes, and, well, many others. Prince.
1: And Lisa.
0: Prince, and you said Prince.
1: Lisa. All right. We'll have Suspense after this.
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0: 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So you'll know exactly what shows we're airing each and every week. The other free thing is TuneIn. 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I mean, you're talking about years and years and years of Lisa Wolf on there. That's pretty scary.
1: You know, we started this show in 2009.
0: Wow.
1: That is ridiculous. That's what's ridiculous.
0: You were just a baby back then. You were like a little girl in her pigtails.
1: Pigtails and my little bicycle.
0: Yeah, and shoes with little bows on them.
1: But, you know, even not only has the show evolved, but we've evolved. And it's really quite fascinating to hear us, you know, back in the early days and how we related. And
0: we are quite fascinating.
1: We can be.
0: Mike, too.
1: Yeah.
0: We are kind of fascinating.
1: It's quite an interesting group we got going here.
0: And we're humble, too. Very
1: well,
0: humble.
1: You are.
0: All of us are. But, you know, it's really great to be able to listen to past shows. You can do that on TuneIn, and it's absolutely free. So I hope you take advantage of that. All right. We're going to listen to a tale well calculated to keep us in suspense. Of course, suspense, we air it a lot. It aired on CBS exclusively from 1942 until 1962. Never a break other than summer hiatus. But it was on the air, and it was really radio's outstanding theater of thrills. Very suspenseful thrillers, the biggest names in Hollywood on each episode. And it had the best writers, producers, and directors. And for a while, there was a host known as the Man in Black. He was played by Joseph Kearns. It aired nearly 1,000 broadcasts, and then it also made a transition to television in 1949. We have a broadcast from 1943, so the second year that it was on the air, and the Man in Black is on this show. It's really, really great. It's sponsored by Roma Wines, your favorite potent potable. It's called The Night Reveals, and it stars two stars, Robert Young and Margot. We'll tell you a little bit more about Margot later in the show. Here's The Night Reveals on Suspense.
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4: This is the Man in Black, here for Roma Wines, to introduce this weekly half hour of Suspense. Tonight in Hollywood, our stars are Mr. Robert Young and Margot. The suspense play, which stars Robert Young and Margot, and which is produced and directed by William Spear, is a tale of ordeal by fire by Cornell Woolrich. And so, with the night reveals and with the performances of Robert Young and Margot, Roma again hopes to keep you in suspense.

0: Go ahead, tell us the story, Mr. Jordan. Might help to get it out of your system.
1: Yes, go ahead, Harry.
2: What, tell it here, Marie, in front of you?
1: Sure, I can stand it if you can.
2: Well, all right. I'll tell it from when I first began to know, for sure, 2 weeks ago. I should have known before that something was wrong. I should have known by her eyes. There was a queer look in them, staring at me one minute and avoiding me the next. Well, I came home late one Monday night. They were asleep, my son Johnny and my wife here, Marie. I lay in bed reviewing my day's work. You see, I'm an investigator for the Herkimer Fire Insurance Company. And while thinking about the fire on 2nd Avenue, I fell asleep. Suddenly, I was sitting bolt upright, wide awake, with a strange feeling of being alone in the room. I looked towards Marie's bed. It's too dark to see. I called, Marie. Marie! There's no answer. I got up and walked to her bed. The quilt was bunched up. I pulled the covers down. The bed was empty. In the bathroom. No, she wasn't there. And not in Johnny's room either. Johnny was alone. Marie wasn't in the apartment. I put on the light and looked at my watch. It was 2 a.m. Got dressed and walked out and rang for the elevator. It was nothing. Of course, it was nothing important, but my heart kept hammering away.
3: Morning, Mr. Jordan. Kind of late for the...
2: Yes, good morning, Steve. Did you see my wife go down?
3: Yes, Mr. Jordan. About half an hour ago, I'd say.
2: Yes, of course. Did you see which way she went?
3: Yes, she went towards 3rd Avenue. Said she was going to...
2: Went to the drugstore, I guess.
3: Yes, that's right. There's one over on 96th Street. Open all night.
2: Thanks. That was it. She went to the drugstore. I was worried over nothing at all. I didn't know what to do quite. I didn't want to follow her, but the elevator boy was watching me, so I strolled easily along towards 3rd Avenue. I stood on the deserted dark corner and looked up and down the street. Then I saw her coming. She was walking towards me briskly.
1: Harry, what are you doing here?
2: Well, I got up and saw you were gone and
1: I couldn't sleep. I had a dreadful headache, so I decided to go down for some aspirin.
2: Yes. Yes, of course, the drugstore on 96th Street. But you were coming from 98th Street.
1: I took a little walk. I thought some fresh air would do me some good.
2: Yes, it is a nice night.
1: I've only been gone about 10 minutes.
2: Steve says you were gone about a half hour.
1: It was only 10 minutes. What time is it now?
2: 2:35.
1: I've been out for almost 15 minutes.
2: Oh, it's more than...
1: It was 15 minutes, no more than that.
2: Yeah. Yeah, I guess so. Everything seemed all right. Still, I felt something was wrong. We got into our apartment and we both went to bed. For a minute or so, we said nothing.
1: You've been working hard, Harry. Don't you think you ought to take a week off and sort of rest up?
2: Oh, I feel perfectly all right, dear. There's nothing wrong with me.
1: Listen. A fire. A fire.
2: Yes, not far. Over east a couple of blocks. By the river, I'd say. That's my district.
1: A fire.
2: Now, what the... Hello.
4: Oh, Harry, I'm sorry to wake you in the middle of the night. There's a bad one over near you, between 2nd and 3rd. Maybe a total loss.
2: Between 2nd and 3rd, Mr. Parmeter? An apartment building?
4: Yeah, 98th Street. 340 East 98. I called you because I'd like you to go there direct first thing in the morning instead of come at the office, okay? I'll meet you there.
2: Okay, Mr. Parmeter. Good night.
1: A fire? On 98th Street?
2: Yeah. I couldn't see Marie in the dark. I knew she was staring at me. I was very tired. Good night, Marie.
1: Good night, Harry.
5: This is a story of a husband and a wife. In a moment, as the story continues, we shall learn how they came to know that death was living with them. Tonight, the Roma Wine Company of Fresno, California, brings you Robert Young and Margot as stars of suspense, radio's outstanding theater of thrills. And now it is with pleasure that we bring back to our soundstage Mr. Robert Young as Harry Jordan and Margot as Marie, his wife, in The Night Reveals, a story well calculated to keep you in suspense.
2: Go on, Mr. Jordan.
6: Well, gentlemen, the next morning I went over to 98th Street to inspect the remains of number 340 and to see if there was evidence of anything suspicious about the origin of the fire. Mr. Parmenter was there.
7: Well, there it is, gutted. I guess we'll be paying off on this one, all right.
6: Yeah, completely burned out. Anyone hurt?
7: Well, a few, but no one dead. Lucky they just installed the new fire escapes.
6: Just the walls left. That fire must have been quite a sight in the height of its glory.
7: Yeah, quite a sight. Man, those walls look pretty bad. They might collapse almost any time.
6: Yeah, the building will have to be raised. That fire did a good job.
7: Oh, here's the commissioner.
8: Hello, Parmenter. Jordan.
6: How are you, Mr. Morrell?
7: You know anything about the fire commissioner?
8: No, not a thing.
6: Well, we'll take a look.
8: I wouldn't go in there, Jordan. Those walls are pretty bad.
6: I can take care of myself.
7: Maybe you better not go inside, Harry.
6: Don't worry about me. I know fires as well as anyone. You stay outside, Mr. Parmenter. I'm going in.
2: I walked gingerly into the blackened, ruined hallway, in ashes up to my ankles, until I reached the remains of the stairway. Underneath were several baby carriages, just twisted pieces of metal. A burned fragment of something fell nearby.
9: Come on back, Jordan.
8: I'm all right.
2: I poked around the carriages, sifting through the clean, fine ashes. Something caught my eye. A glob of yellow metal. I picked it up. Then I worked my way out.
8: Run through, isn't she?
2: Yep. Clean through. Nothing left of her.
7: Did you find anything, Harry?
6: Nothing much. The fire started in the hallway, all right. Cellar's untouched. Fire works its way up.
7: What's that in your hand?
6: Well, that is just a piece of metal I found. Here. I just picked it up for my kid. He likes shiny things.
7: What do you think, Commissioner?
8: Probably one of those gadgets they have on baby carriages.
7: No, I guess you're right. It isn't anything.
2: But it was something. I had run my fingernail across this glob of metal. It looked like gold. I decided to examine it in detail at home.
10: Hello, Daddy.
6: Hiya, Johnny.
10: Mama says I was bad today.
1: Harry, you're home early.
6: Yes, I got through sooner than I expected, and I...
1: What is it, Harry?
6: Your locket. You're not wearing it. You never had it off before.
1: My locket? Well, I... Don't you remember?
10: Daddy, can I go over to see Davy Taylor for a minute?
6: Yeah, go ahead, Johnny.
10: All right. Gee, thanks, Daddy.
1: You shouldn't have done that. I didn't want him to go. He hasn't had his dinner.
6: Never mind, Johnny. What did you say happened to the locket?
1: Well, I gave it to you.
6: To me?
1: Yes, I put it in your pocket to have it fixed. The catch was loose.
6: I don't remember.
1: You've been very forgetful lately. Very forgetful.
6: Maybe you thought you gave it to me.
1: No, I put it in your pocket, Harry. I forgot to mention it to you. I wanted you to take it to the jeweler's and get the catch fixed. I just put it in your coat pocket while you were shaving.
6: When?
1: Yesterday. Yes. Yesterday morning.
6: Then it should be in my pocket now. I wore this suit yesterday, too. Nothing in my pockets, Marie.
1: Well?
6: Marie.
1: Yes, Harry?
6: Is anything wrong with you? Don't you feel...
1: With me? No, of course not. I'm all right. I'm perfectly all right. There's not a thing wrong with me.
6: You look worried, as if you've got something on your mind.
1: Oh, it's nothing. I've just been having a headache.
6: Maybe you ought to see a doctor.
1: Oh, no, it really doesn't amount to much.
6: Well, I think I'll take another look for the locket. Which suit did you say you put it in?
1: Your blue suit, I think. Or maybe it was the gray, though. I don't know.
6: I couldn't make it out. What had she done with the locket? Had she pawned it? Had she given it away? Then I remembered something. I went into the bathroom and locked the door. I looked at this shapeless little glob of yellow metal. I rubbed the blackened spots away, all of it, until it was gleaming. I studied it, turning it over and over. I noticed a thin crack. It was small, so I took a nail file out of the medicine chest and began to file it. I kept filing until I had enlarged the crack to the full length of the piece of gold. Then I slipped the nail file inside and pried it open. Tiny fragments of glass, and then I saw a piece of scorched paper. It was a photograph.
11: And that's the first portion
9: of suspense from December 9th, 1943. The Night Reveal, starring Robert Young and Margot, sponsored by what you're drinking right now.
11: Oh, wow.
9: Roman Wines. Look at it.
11: It's the best.
9: She brings 2 gallons.
11: I keep it under the desk at the radio station, but don't tell the powers that be.
9: Yeah, she brings 2 gallons of Roma wines every week to the studio and just gets sloshed.
11: Well, Carl, yeah. Do you blame me?
9: No, just by the end of the night.
11: I mean, by hour 5,
9: by
11: it's
9: the end
11: over.
9: Of the night, is
11: well, guess
9: like
11: what?
9: This.
11: I'm not driving.
9: Yeah,
11: so,
9: yeah.
11: And I have to sit
9: just
11: here.
9: Just like, hey, Carl, Hollywood 360.
11: Yeah, by yeah. hour 5. Give me a little time, yet.
9: Yeah. Then Mike and I both have to walk her to my car.
11: To, like, carry me over
9: yeah.
11: to the car.
9: You know, and then she's like, out, as soon as she gets in the car.
11: Just out. Well, anyway. That would be nice. Yeah. The out part.
9: All right, well, more of suspense after this.
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9: And you got to call a number, 815-900-7535. 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Leave your name and return phone number. Someone will call you back during the week and take your order. We're listening to Suspense, starring Robert Young and Margot. Now, let me tell you a little bit about Margot. I did not know anything about this actress. She was born in Mexico City in 1917. She was an actress and dancer and appeared in many films, including Lost Horizon, 1937, The Leopard Man, 1943, and Viva Zapata from 1952. Although throughout her career, she had been known by only one name, Margot. But in 1945, Lisa, she married Eddie Albert.
11: Albert. From Green Acres.
9: Yeah, and was later known as Margot Albert.
11: Yes.
9: So I guess she was just waiting to get married to add that last name. Yeah. In the 1960s, her career was curtailed by the television blacklist for her progressive political views. She was not a member of the Communist Party. One of her last roles was in a 1964 TV episode of Rawhide. We're listening to Margot along with Robert Young in this episode of Suspense called The Night Reveals from December 9th, 1943. Here's the conclusion.
24: Picture of my son, Johnny. This glob of metal was my wife's locket. I put the locket and the picture in my pocket and walked out. The next hour, I sat trying to read a book while Marie busied herself, first feeding Johnny and then helping him with his homework.
1: What's the largest continent in the world?
10: Oh, I know. It's Asia.
1: And the next largest?
10: Oh, that's easy. Africa. It's full of jungles. That's where Tarzan lives.
24: Isn't it time for Johnny to be in bed?
1: Oh, yes. I had no idea it was so late. Run along to your room, Johnny. I'll be in a minute.
10: All right, Mother. Good night, Dad.
24: Good night, Johnny. Sleep well.
1: He's getting along very well in school, except for arithmetic. He seems to be having a little trouble.
24: Oh, Johnny will be all right.
1: Yes. Johnny will be all right. I know he'll be all right.
24: I watched her. She seemed very uneasy. I walked over to my pipe rack where I kept several books of matches in a jar. There weren't any there. All this time, I knew she was watching me closely. I looked behind the rack. There wasn't a match around. What the devil happened to all my matches?
1: I have a match here. Let me light it for you.
24: Did you take the matches out of the jar, Marie?
1: Well,
24: Did you?
1: Yes, I needed them in the kitchen. Shall I light your pipe for you?
24: No, I'll light it myself. I picked a match out of the booklet. It was a clean white match with a green head. I struck it against the side. The match sputtered up into a yellow flame, fringed on the bottom with blue. Marie stared at it till I felt the sharp bite of the flame on my thumb.
1: Would you like a cup of tea, Harry?
24: No, dear, I don't think so. I watched her. Her hand casually brushed along the table and picked up the matches. Marie!
1: Oh.
24: Leave the matches on the table.
1: I need them. I'm rather short of matches, and the pilot light isn't working.
24: Is this the only book of matches in the house?
1: I'll have to get some tomorrow. Where are you going, Harry?
24: Get a drink of water.
1: No, I'll get it for you, Harry.
24: Never mind, Marie. I'll get it myself. I went into the kitchen. There was a paper bag alongside the gas range. Matches. All thrown in, helter-skelter. Books of matches and safety matches, all mixed together. I walked back and sat down in my chair. She sat a few feet away, torturing a handkerchief. She looked so helpless and terrified that my anger passed away. Marie, you've been having headaches lately. Perhaps you ought to see a doctor. You haven't been looking too well.
1: I'm just tired. It's nothing serious.
24: Look, how would you like to go away for a few days? Take a vacation. I'll get a maid to take care of Johnny and me. It'll do you a lot of good.
1: No, I don't need a vacation. There's nothing wrong with me, but, Harry, there is...
24: Yes?
1: There's nothing the matter with...
24: You were about to say something else.
1: I've got to go into Johnny's room and see that he's covered. He always throws the covers off.
24: And I sat there looking at the door. Then I glanced about the room. There was the pack of matches lying open on the table. I closed the cover and my eye caught her purse lying nearby. It was bulging.
1: Harry!
24: Well, what's the matter?
1: My purse!
24: Yes. There's your purse. Here, look. See, the handle's loose. And it's full of matches. A dozen books of them. And these newspaper clippings.
1: Give it back to me.
24: Why are you saving these clippings? Why do you carry matches with you?
1: I bought the matches in a store. They were a dozen for 5 cents.
24: These clippings. Look here. Fire on 112th Street causes severe damage. And these others. Why are you saving these clippings, Marie?
1: There's nothing wrong in that. I'm interested in your work. I intend to keep a file on fire. It'll help you in your work.
24: Well, that's very considerate, Marie.
1: Oh, Harry. You're so good. Why should this have to happen to us?
24: Towards midnight, I went to bed. Marie didn't follow me. I lay in the semi-darkness, wide awake, trying to think what I should do. I couldn't collect my thoughts. Every time I closed my eyes, I could see the flame of the match, yellow and blue, crawling along the matchstick. Then Marie came in with a cup of steaming liquid.
1: Drink this, Harry. It'll help you sleep.
24: Oh, what is it?
1: It's cocoa. It's very good for you.
24: I'm not the one that's having trouble falling asleep.
1: We both couldn't sleep last night. I'm taking some of this myself as soon as I go to bed.
24: All right, leave it on the nightstand.
1: Be sure to drink it while it's hot.
24: Yes, Marie, I will.
1: Good night, darling.
24: Good night, Marie. Coco. Then suddenly I knew. I looked around quickly for something to pour it in. There was the radiator pan. It was empty. I poured the cup of liquid into it. Then I lay back and waited. Waited for her next move. About a half hour later, I heard the door open softly and Marie tiptoed towards my bed.
1: Harry. Harry. Are you asleep?
24: I didn't answer, but breathed evenly. She hovered for a moment over me, then she tiptoed out, carefully closing the door behind her. I dashed out of bed and hurried into my clothes. Quickly, I poured the liquid from the pan into a bottle and put it into my pocket. Then I grabbed my coat and followed her. I rang for the elevator. She had only a few minutes headway. I would catch up to her easily and then we'd have a showdown. Steve looked at me with controlled amazement. Hello, Steve.
3: Hello, Mr. Jordan.
24: My wife went down a moment ago, didn't she?
3: Yes, Mr. Jordan. Just took her down.
24: She went towards Third Avenue, didn't she?
3: I think so. She sort of stopped me for a minute and then turned towards Third. Had to get back to the elevator because you were ringing.
24: When I reached the corner, I looked up and down Third Avenue, and I saw her. She was walking north. I crossed to the other side of the street and followed her, keeping at a distance. 98th Street, she turned east. Down the middle of the block was the remains of last night's fire. She paused in front of the gutted building for a long time, just stood there, looking at it. Then she walked inside. I waited for a few seconds and then followed her. It was pitch dark in the burnout hallway. Ahead of me, I could see the glow of a match. Then I saw what she was doing. She was collecting the charred debris near the baby carriages. How foolish. There wasn't anything that could burn there now. She lit another match. I watched the flame light up her face. A face so intent upon her work that she didn't hear me approach. Marie?
1: Who's there?
24: Me, Harry.
1: Harry, why did you...
24: Come along, Marie. We better get out of here. The police. I took her hand, and without a word, she came along. We walked home in complete silence. We both knew. When we came to our apartment house, I stopped and rang for the elevator. In the light of the hallway, I could see her face. My wife's face. Ashy gray. Her eyes bright and painful. You run upstairs, Marie. I'll be along in a minute.
1: Harry, where are you going?
24: I'll be right back.
1: Please, Harry, don't do anything.
24: You run along, Marie.
1: You're not going to...
24: No, I'm only going to the drugstore to get something. I'll be back in a few minutes. I came home a half hour later. She was waiting for me.
1: Did you do it, Harry? Harry, please, please tell me. I've got to know.
24: I had the cocoa you gave me analyzed.
1: I'm sorry. I had to do it. Don't you see? I couldn't help it.
24: It was very easy for the druggist, especially when I told him what I thought was in it. Sodium amytal. That's the stuff that makes you sleep through an earthquake.
1: Please try to understand, Harry. You must understand.
24: Is the kid asleep?
1: Yes, Johnny's all right.
24: I was sorry for Marie. She looked so haggard and worn. It wasn't her fault. I'm sorry for myself. My head was roaring. I wasn't feeling too well. Kept seeing sparks in front of my eyes. I closed my eyes for a moment.
1: Let's go to bed, Harry.
24: Marie, we can do something. Let's burn up every match. Every match in the house. We'll never bring another match in here.
1: No, Harry, we can't do that.
24: You don't want to?
1: No, Harry, not now.
24: See, this is the first book. It's turning black. We'll do it with every book of matches.
1: It's no use. It's no use, Harry.
24: Strange, isn't it, that this should happen to me? Me, a fire inspector. That's funny. Give me the matches, Marie. All the matches.
1: No, I can't do it. I won't.
24: Give them to me.
1: Please, please, please don't take them. I'll do anything you want. Anything.
24: Where did you hide them? Tell me. Where are they?
1: Inside the range. Behind the paper bag.
24: I dropped her hand and she sank to the floor in a huddle, weeping. Then I went into the kitchen and got all the matches. By now, my anger was cooling off. Look, Marie, look up. See? I'll light each book of matches one at a time until they're all gone up in smoke. Yellow flame licked its way down the matches. The cover caught fire and blackened. I watched her look at the flame with dazed eyes.
1: Listen. Listen, Harry, do you hear?
24: Just someone in the hall.
1: Oh, it's more than someone. Something's happened. Something has happened.
24: I'll take a look.
2: Hey, Mr. Jordan, the house is on fire.
1: The house is on fire.
24: Yes, Marie, wake up Johnny.
1: Johnny!
24: We'll have to hurry. The flames are coming up the stairs. There's an upward draft.
10: What's the matter, Mother?
1: The house is on fire. We've got to get out, Johnny. Come on.
24: It's too late to go down. We'll have to go up through the roof.
1: Oh, I've hurt my leg.
24: Come along, Johnny.
10: Mother, wait for Mother.
24: She'll come along.
10: No, I want to wait for Mother.
1: It's all right, Johnny. Go along with Daddy. I'll follow you.
10: No, I won't go. I won't go without you, Mother.
24: Hold on to my arm, Marie. Come on. Give me your hand, Johnny. Don't be scared. The fire won't hurt you. It won't hurt you at all. You're safe with me. We made our way upstairs, very slowly because of Marie's sprained ankle. Finally, we got to the roof. There were some firemen on the next roof. About 10 feet separated the two buildings.
2: Don't get panicky. We'll get you off safely.
10: How are we going to have to jump across, Daddy? Because Mother won't be able to jump for her foot.
1: It's all right, Johnny. Don't be scared.
24: They're putting a board across the two roofs. We'll just walk across.
2: All right, now. One at a time. Tie the rope around you and come across.
24: Johnny, you go first. Don't be afraid. There. Now, the rope will hold you in case you slip.
10: Mother, you gotta go first.
1: I'll go right after you, Johnny.
10: You promise?
24: Go ahead, Johnny, and others will follow you. Don't turn around. Keep walking.
2: All right. Kids safe. Now you, lady. Be careful, the board. Hey, the board slipped off. Hurry, one of you guys, get another board.
10: Mother! Mother! How are my foot?
2: Your mother's gonna be all right, kid.
1: You pushed the board off, Harry. I saw you do it.
24: No, I didn't, Marie. I didn't.
2: All right, lady. Tie the rope around you. Don't be afraid. Don't look down. Ready? All set? Okay.
4: On the ground, we stood there, the three of us watching the fire. Sparks were shooting up through the hole where it had bitten through. Great flames shot out, stabbing at the sky. The top of the roof was burning now. Red flame crawled along, searching out the inflammable spots. A wooden pole caught fire and blazed up in a long, narrow, curving arc. The wind was helping her. All this time, Marie was shaking, shaking violently, not with cold. I pitied her. And then she threw up her hands and shrieked.
5: Harry!
4: No, no, darling, don't.
5: I can't stand it. We can't go on this way. Police, come here.
4: Don't do it, Marie. There's no need to. Not the police. You don't know what you're saying. You're...
6: What is it, lady? You'd better calm down now.
4: Officer, please.
5: No, use, Harry. Officer, these awful fires, they're not accidental. There's a pyromaniac, a criminal.
6: What?
5: And I know who it is. You've got to arrest the person. Arrest. So they won't see any more.
6: All right, lady. Now, what is this? Who is the pyromaniac?
5: The criminal is my husband, Harry Jordan. This man here. Arrest him, officer.

0: That's about all there is to the story, gentlemen. And I was brought here. Must have sounded kind of, well, painful for you to hear it all over again, Marie.
1: No. It was all right, Harry.
0: I wonder, I got a cigarette. Could I...
1: No, I'll light it for you, Harry.
0: You don't have to worry. I won't try and keep the matches here. She's been awfully good to me, gentlemen. You'll take good care of her, won't you? She tried everything to help. She hid the matches so as to keep them from me. She even tried to give me sleeping pills so I wouldn't.
1: It's all right, Harry.
0: I'm sorry about the locket, dear. Must have fallen out of my coat when I was in that building in 98th Street.
1: It's all right, Harry. You can buy me another one sometime.
0: You can't blame anybody for liking fires. It's not their fault. Fires are beautiful to watch. So bright and clean. They burn up all the filth and dirt. And they're magnificent to watch. Especially the big ones. The way the flames roar and crackle, lighting up everything around you. The beautiful fire. The beautiful...

0: And so closes The Night Reveals, starring Mr. Robert Young and Margot. Tonight's tale of suspense.
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3: And that's Suspense from December 9th, 1943, The Night Reveals, sponsored by Roma Wines, Lisa's favorite drink. And that starred Margot along with Robert Young. Also in that cast, Hans Conried and William Johnstone. 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
4: We're going back to 1980, and Carl, I know you love this song.
5: Up on the do.
4: The do.
5: Do.
4: I had to add this in. Keep repeating. Who's singing?
5: I don't know.
4: Really?
5: Everybody keeps retreating. I don't.
4: Okay. But you can see me. Did you want me to tell you?
5: Yeah. Who is it?
4: This is Pete Townsend.
5: Oh, Pete Townsend.
4: This was written, he wrote it as well, and this is from his 1980 album called Empty Glass, and it reached the top 10.
5: Well, you have a empty glass from the Roma wines you drank.
4: Well, it's always empty. You can't.
5: Oh, wait, I hit the wrong button. I hit the wrong button. I'm supposed to hit that button.
4: So close.
5: There's so many buttons.
4: You know, either way it works.
5: I have so many it buttons works. In front of me.
4: I'm gonna push your button.
5: Yeah. Pete Townsend,
4: yep.
5: My Love Opens the Door.
4: Let My Love Open the Door.
5: All right, good tune. My Love Open the Door. He says it a lot in this song,
4: yeah,
5: doesn't he?
4: It's very repetitive.
5: Open the door.
4: I don't think he says the R. He just doesn't.
5: Do.
4: On the door.
5: Do.
4: It's
5: Do.
4: Just poetic license, I think.
5: All right, more of Hollywood 360 after this.
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0: York drug maker is asking the Supreme Court to halt a lower court ruling that blocked mail order access to abortion drugs. Danco Labs filed an emergency motion Saturday seeking an immediate stay on the Fifth Circuit Court of Appeals ruling. That three-judge panel Friday stopped a federal rule that allowed mifepristone to be prescribed online and delivered by mail. Use of that drug's become more widespread since the Supreme Court overturned Roe v. Wade. President Trump is rejecting a new proposal from Iran to end its war with the U.S. In a social media post, Trump says he'll soon review the plan, but he can't imagine it will be acceptable because, in his words, they have not yet paid a big enough price for what they have done to humanity. This after Iran sent a 14-point plan to the White House calling for lifting the naval blockade of Iranian ports. A real long shot won Saturday's 152nd run for the roses. Jim Forbes has more on Golden Tempo's win at the Kentucky Derby.
1: Winning trainer Sherry DeVoe says it's a special moment.
2: I myself have never felt that it was a disadvantage, but we are underrepresented, and it's an honor, truly an honor, to be here for all of us.
1: DeVoe is the first female trainer to win the Derby. Renegade and Ocelli finished in second and third place at Churchill Downs in Louisville. This marked jockey Jose Ortiz's first Kentucky Derby win. The Preakness Stakes, the next race in the Triple Crown, will take place May 16th in Maryland. I'm Jim Forbes.
0: A manhunt continues in Texas for two suspects responsible for a deadly shooting at a house party in Amarillo. Police there say two teenagers were killed in the shooting early Saturday at an apartment complex on the city's south side. Police say two people who were trying to get into the party opened fire using what they call a rifle-style weapon. The two suspects are still at large. I'm Scott Carr.
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0: The parent of Facebook, Meta, is threatening to cut access to its social media platforms in New Mexico. In response to that state's legal efforts to force changes to child safety protocols on its platforms, Meta and the state of New Mexico are expected to proceed to a second stage of a trial next week. A jury recently issued a $375 million award to the state after finding the company misled consumers about the safety of its platforms and its protections for children against predators. The next phase of the trial will focus on what actions Meta, Instagram, and WhatsApp will have to take to address the issues. The organizers of the Academy Awards have laid out a new set of rules regarding the Oscars and the use of AI. Rob Martier has details.
9: And the Oscar goes to nothing generated by artificial intelligence. Academy organizers say AI actors and writers will be ineligible for Oscars. On Friday, new rules were issued requiring screenplays to be human-authored, to be nominated, and to be performed by humans. The next ceremony will take place March of 2027. I'm Rob Martier.
0: A new study is suggesting AI might be able to find signs of pancreatic cancer before tumors appear. An AI model developed at the Mayo Clinic in Rochester, Minnesota, has detected abnormalities on patients' CT scans. scans up to 3 years before they were diagnosed with a highly aggressive cancer. Around 80% of such patients are diagnosed after the disease had reached an advanced stage. NASA's giving a heads up about what they say is a potentially hazardous asteroid that'll whiz past the Earth in about 3 years. They've named the asteroid Apophis, coming from the name of an ancient Egyptian god of chaos. NASA's website is saying the asteroid will safely pass around 20,000 miles from Earth on April 13, 2029. But they note that distance is closer than the distance of many satellites now in orbit. I'm Scott Carr.
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12: 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Okay, let's turn this back to you. Right now, let's talk to Carol, who joins us from the Midwest. Hello, Carol. What can we do for you?
13: Hello, Jill and Mark. I have a question about whether I should do a Roth conversion with my traditional IRA.
12: To convert or not to convert? That is the question. Okay. So first of all, tell us about yourself, Carol.
13: Okay. I am 69 years old. Mm-hmm. I retired a couple years ago. I'm in fairly good health.
12: Great.
13: One son. He's about, I think he's 25. Almost.
12: Yeah, I like that you say, I think he's 25.
13: Yeah.
12: Is he launched?
13: He's launched, but he needs a little, sometimes a

0: farm type setting where he works with animals and growing plants and going out in the community. But the important thing about employment is that employers need to understand that it's not an act of charity to hire someone on the autism spectrum. It's the opposite. It's a strategy. It's a talent strategy. And, you know, the biggest barrier isn't the being able to do the job itself. It's the process of getting it in the first place. And so I think that that's one of the things that we are very focused on, is helping individuals and helping employers to really be able to identify the great opportunity in front of them by hiring people on the spectrum. You know, we actually have a series of courses on our website that are called Becoming an Autism Informed Organization. And it's a 6-module training program that employers can view at a very low cost to see how they could go about mining and finding the right people that can really help them achieve their corporate goals. And then in education, you know, being able to really enable people with autism, students with autism, to be around their peers and be truly included and valued and understood in their school and in their community. So there's still a lot to do. You know, too many students with autism, you continue to face stigma and bullying, you know, lower expectations and the lack of appropriate support. So that's what we're here to continue to provide, you know, that level of support day in and day out. And, you know, one other thing, if I could say, we do have, in addition to our website that I thank you for mentioning, we also have a national information and referral helpline that is 1-800-3-AUTISM. And at that information and referral helpline, we are one of the only national nonprofit organizations that provides a helpline that is bilingual and is available throughout the country, that can provide families and individuals with autism with advice, information, referrals, and really help someone maybe that is in a dire need and is overwhelmed, doesn't know where to turn. They can call our helpline and we will help provide them the information they need, the support they need, and the words of comfort and help that they are looking for.
1: That phone number again is 800-3-AUTISM, 1-800-3-AUTISM. In our final 40 seconds here, you mentioned classrooms, you mentioned workplaces or corporations. Just briefly, what is it that the ones who are successful, the companies that are hiring autistic employees and the classrooms that are benefiting the autistic children the most, what are they doing right that everyone else is doing wrong?
0: I think what they're doing right is that they first of all, they provide the supports and the opportunities that people need to be able to be successful in the workplace and in the education. And then secondly, do not get hung up on the job interview setting. Not, you know, be more understanding on things like eye contact. You know, it's not the important thing is not how well someone does with eye contact in a job interview, but how qualified are they to do the work? And those are what the successful companies can achieve as well.
1: He's Joseph Joyce, President and CEO of the Autism Society of America. Their website, if you'd like more information, autismsociety.org, autismsociety.org, and that helpline, once again, 800-3-AUTISM. Joe, thanks so much for the information. Be well.
0: Thank you, Manny. It was a pleasure speaking with you.
1: Just a reminder, if you have any questions or comments, you can follow me on Instagram at IOD Manny is my handle, at IOD MANNY. Parkinson's Awareness Month, and for millions of people, it's not just a headline, it is their daily life. It's a complex disease.

0: season. We still don't really fully understand, but there is real momentum right now in research and treatment. Let's discuss the illness, where things stand with research and treatment and living with it, as we're joined by John Lehrer, president and CEO of the Parkinson's Foundation, and Robert Beatty, a person living with Parkinson's disease. John, Robert, thanks for the time.
1: Thank you.
0: John, let me start off with you. What exactly is Parkinson's disease?
1: Yeah, so Parkinson's disease is a progressive neurological disorder that affects how the brain controls movement. Today, more than 1 million Americans are living with Parkinson's, and about 90,000 individuals are newly diagnosed each year. What makes Parkinson's so challenging is that there's no single test to diagnose it, and symptoms can vary widely from one person to the next. So what are those symptoms? Some people experiencing a resting tremor where your hand or your leg or your foot shakes a little bit, while others may notice stiffness, slower movement, or even balance or walking issues. There are also what we call non-motor symptoms like sleep problems, mood changes, cognitive challenges, mental health issues. And because there's no single test, recognizing the early signs like small handwriting or loss of sense of smell or trouble moving can help people seek the medical advice and treatment they need sooner.
0: Do we know what causes it? Is there a genetic component to it? Is it environmental? Any clue?
1: Yeah, that's a great question. So what we say is that there's no known definitive cause of Parkinson's, but there are clear factors. The number one risk factor is aging. You know, just as we age, we may tend to lose dopamine neurons that affect, you know, movement. There is a genetic component to this disease. Upwards of 15% have a genetic mutation that's linked to Parkinson's disease. And there are clearly some environmental factors, some toxins out there. Paraquat is one that's often cited, Agent Orange, which was used in the Vietnam War. Those are associated with a Parkinson's diagnosis, but there are other toxins out there that we've been looking at to see what effect they have on Parkinson's, on Parkinson's disease. So no definitive one reason causes Parkinson's, a lot of different factors, and you know, you could have a combination of those things.
0: Robert, you're living with Parkinson's. Explain your story, how you developed it, what you first noticed, and your diagnosis.
2: Well, my initial symptoms were, as John described, very non-motor oriented. Some of the things that most people might kind of just brush off and say, well, that's nothing. But when I went to my doctor with my symptoms, my primary care physician said, you're just getting old. You need to get used to it. Mm-hmm. And that frustrated me because I knew my body very well at that time. I was working out regularly, and I knew something wasn't right, so I became my own advocate. And it took me 2.5 years to get that diagnosis, but eventually I did get the diagnosis. And from that point on, managing my Parkinson's has been about taking an active role in my health. When I was diagnosed, I immediately decided I was not going to allow my stress or disease with Parkinson's to define my outlook or my quality of life. I chose an optimistic mindset, anchored it in my faith, assembled a strong care team, and developed a comprehensive exercise plan that together would address my physical, emotional, and spiritual needs. And it's been wonderful results ever since.
0: Robert, how old were you when you first started noticing symptoms? And what specifically were the things that you noticed that was behaving differently in your body?
2: Sure. I was 59 or 49 years old. I was diagnosed when I was 52. The primary symptoms were loss of sense of smell, micrographia, which is handwriting becomes very small, mm-hmm. and a weakness in my left leg that when I was working out on a treadmill, I felt if I kept up at that pace, I'd fall and trip and fall flat on my face. That's where I went to the doctor, and my regular doctor said, no, you're just getting old. Don't worry about it. Had I left it then, I don't know how long it would have taken to get the diagnosis, but I pursued on my own behalf, found that diagnosis, and then that changed my life from that point on. I used it to change my mindset, and Parkinson's actually changed my life for the better because I was able to give purpose to it, and I began serving other people to make their journey with Parkinson's a little bit easier.
0: That's wonderful. That's the voice of Robert Beatty. He is living with Parkinson's disease. We're also speaking with John Lear. He is president and CEO of the Parkinson's Foundation. You can find out more about the illness at parkinsons.org. John, what Robert spoke about there, that he went to his doctor, said, I'm starting to feel these symptoms. It's not normal. And the doctor just kind of writing it off as getting older. Is that something that you encounter in the medical community when it comes to Parkinson's syndrome symptoms?
1: We do. I mean, we do for certain. I mean, I think the challenge is that there's not a lot of training in neurological disorders in medical school by primary care physicians. They just don't get very many hours. So that's why we really encourage people, if you have any of these signs or symptoms, to go see a neurologist. Or even more so, to go see a movement disorder specialist. You'll often find those at academic medical centers. But a neurologist is going to be really well equipped to diagnose you and not to miss some of these signs or symptoms. Generally speaking, we think people get very good care here in the United States, but we want to make sure that people know the signs and symptoms, particularly the early signs of Parkinson's, so that a disease does not go undiagnosed for multiple years.
0: I got to hand it to Robert and his story. So often we see cases where people are not their own best advocate, or they need someone else to advocate for them. Really different that Robert took things into his own hand and said, I know my body, something's wrong here. I've got to go find somebody who'll believe me.
1: Yeah, I think Robert is a great example of doing all the right things, all the things you should do, and then ending up with really positive outcomes because of it.
0: Robert, you mentioned, I think you said it took like 2 years for you to get a diagnosis. What changed when you got that? You talked about your exercise, your mindset, everything else. Are there treatments that you're taking? Is there therapy? Are you taking drugs?
2: My primary therapy is my mind. It's ironic to me that the thing that's being affected, the brain, is where your answer lies. By changing your mindset, having a positive outlook, and focusing, I tell people, you can believe the diagnosis, just don't believe the prognosis. Mm. The prognosis is up to you. And from that point on, I made a big change in my life, and it worked out positively. This past March of 2025, I had the DBS surgery. It went 100% successful, and I'm now off all medications. And my neurologist said I'm a zero on the Parkinson's scale. Parkinson's is still there. It's an underlying disease, but DBS masks it, and I'm back to day one, basically. And I've worked every day since my diagnosis. I've worked for the past 15 years. So my message to people is, you can change the outcome of this disease. You can live positively with Parkinson's disease, not to mention any other challenge in your life, if you put the right mindset to it.
0: John, what does that mean? What is DBS surgery, and how prevalent is it in helping people with Parkinson's?
1: Yeah, so DBS stands for deep brain stimulation. It's a type of surgery that's performed mostly at academic medical centers, where they put these leads right directly into your brain, and that allows, and they can monitor them, and that allows the brain to be stimulated in such a way that motor symptoms are restored. It's been around for some time. It's increasingly being refined as a surgery, and people like Robert, benefit from it enormously.
0: I guess when people think of Parkinson's disease, they think of Michael J. Fox, right? He's become the face of Parkinson's disease. But when Robert talks about how difficult it was for him to be diagnosed, clearly, despite the fact we associate Michael J. Fox with the disease, the awareness of Parkinson's clearly hasn't gotten to the point where it needs to be at, right?
1: Well, we're always advocating for greater understanding. And, you know, if you had, there's, you know, a lot of Parkinson's runs in families. So sometimes it does, sometimes it doesn't. But if you have somebody in your family, an aunt or an uncle who had, you know, some of these symptoms and you're starting to experience them too, you should go get it checked out. I'll say just one other thing. You know, Michael J. Fox was diagnosed very early in life, and he's a bit of an anomaly there. And then the other most prominent person with Parkinson's was Muhammad Ali, and a lot of people think, you know, the boxing. So I think Robert probably represents a more typical diagnosis of Parkinson's than either Michael J. Fox or Muhammad Ali. The vast majority of people with this disease are diagnosed later in life, you know, have a course of disease similar to Robert's.
0: Couple more minutes here with John Lear. He's president and CEO of the Parkinson's Foundation, and Robert Beatty, who is living with the disease. John, everybody is different. I get it. I get that. But in terms of symptoms, is Parkinson's, is it something there's rapid onset? Does the disease progress quickly? Or can some people just have those hand tremors that we might be familiar with and nothing else?
1: That's exactly right. I mean, sometimes you'll talk to somebody with Parkinson's and it's very clear they're struggling. They have lots of tremor. They have lots of dyskinesia where they're moving. And that's an often reaction to the medication. And they have sometimes dystonia, which can be incredibly painful. They'll shuffle their gait and it'll be clear that they have Parkinson's. And then there are other people who you'll talk to, like Robert, and you'll there may be some things that he'll tell you, but you may not be able to see that they have Parkinson's. And then some people will progress very quickly, and then some people it will take years, in fact, decades. And so, you know, but it's a frame of mind, too, thing. I think Robert's positive attitude, I mean, there's a huge component to that in Parkinson's, like with any other neurological disease. Your attitude toward the disease, how you approach it, really can have a huge effect on your outcomes.
0: No question about it. Robert is an example of that. Robert, last question for you. What advice would you have, not only for someone who thinks that they might have Parkinson's out there, but for their loved ones on how they should approach fighting the disease?
2: I'm glad you said that. Yes, for people with Parkinson's, my biggest pieces of advice are to remember, when you receive the diagnosis of Parkinson's disease, you're not the only one who receives it. Your family, your friends, and the ones that love you receive it as well. Let them support you. Don't isolate. Stay social, live your life, and take that support. Stay anchored in your faith and engage in the Parkinson's community through the foundation. They offer volunteer opportunities for fundraising, research, as well as opportunities to connect with people like myself who understand what you're going through.
0: And you can get that information at parkinsons.org. Last thing for you, John, Parkinson's Awareness Month. What would you like our listeners to be aware of the illness?
1: Yeah, so it's a disease that you want to get diagnosed early. It's a disease you can live with. And there's a wonderful community of people who live with this disease. Nobody asked to be a part of this community, but there's a silver lining. It's a wonderful community with lots of people willing to help and be supportive. And a great way to find access to that is through our website, parkinson.org.
0: Parkinson.org. There's no S at the end. Parkinson.org. That's John Lear, President and CEO of the Parkinson's Foundation, and Robert Beatty, who is living with the disease. Thank you both for the information and for your time. Best of luck, Robert. Thank you, John.
2: Thank you
1: so much.
0: As always, I'd love a follow on Instagram, and I follow back. At IODManny is my handle. At IODManny. And that'll do it for another edition of iHeartRadio's Communities. I'm Manny Munoz. Until next time.

0: President Trump is rejecting a new proposal from Iran to end its war with the U.S. Trump posts to social media that he'll soon review the plan, but he can't imagine it will be acceptable because, in his words, they haven't yet paid a big enough price for what they have done to humanity. A manhunt continues in Texas for two suspects in a deadly shooting at a house party in Amarillo. Police there say two teens were killed in a shooting early Saturday at an apartment complex on the city's south side. Two people trying to get into the party, they say, opened fire using a rifle-style weapon. Seven people are recovering from injuries after a car swerved onto a crowded sidewalk in California. Police say it happened in downtown Oakland Saturday morning after the First Friday celebrations. Video on social media shows a red Hyundai driving up on a sidewalk and crashing into a light post, then a female driver jumping out of the car and running down the street. All of the injured are listed in stable condition. Police have arrested two suspects. I'm Scott Carr.
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5: 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I'm your host, Rick Hughes. For the next 30 minutes, stick around. It won't be long. 30 minutes of motivation, some inspiration, some education, and we'll do it all without any type of manipulation because we're not going to con you. We're not going to solicit money. We're not going to try to sell you something. We're just going to give you information. Hopefully that information will give you your choices, your options, help you understand how God's plan works in your life. Remember, you've got two ends, one to set on and one to think with. And happiness in your life is going to depend on which one of those ends you use. So heads, you'll win, and tails, you're going to wind up losing. Okay, the Flatline Radio Show may be new in your radio area. We've added about 40 stations recently, and so if you're hearing it for the first time, the Flotline, F-L-O-T, stands for Forward Line of Troops. That's a military analogy that we use on this radio show to describe a main line of resistance you can put in your soul built on the Word of God. 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That's how wonderful God's problem-solving devices are. So thank you for listening. Thank you for sticking with me. I'm Rick Hughes. You can find me at rickhughesministries.org. That's Rick Hughes, H-U-G-H-E-S, rickhughesministries.org. And we are now approaching 1,080 radio shows. That's 1,080 Sundays that we've been on the air producing the Flatline Radio Show. So today, I would like to talk to you about something that's going to be very interesting, I promise you. I'd like to show you how you can have happiness even in the most difficult circumstances of your life. So to begin with, let's take a look at the verse in the New Testament book of Hebrews. It talks about how you can have this kind of happiness I'm talking about. In Hebrews 12:2, the writer of Hebrews wrote this, "Looking unto Jesus, the author and finisher of our faith, who for the joy that was set before him," there's your word for happiness, "who for the joy that was set before him endured the cross, despising the shame, and has sat down at the right hand of the throne of God." Now, this verse directs us not to set our focus on the circumstances in our life, but rather to focus or to consider what Jesus Christ endured. It stated that Jesus considered the cross to be a source of joy, not one of shame. The Greek word for that word joy is pronounced chara, C-H-A-R-A. You say, why are you telling me that? Because it was written in Greek, not English. Sometimes I run into people that say the King James Version of the Bible is the original version. No, the original versions, we've lost the original manuscripts. We have copies of the original manuscripts, but it was written in Greek, Hebrew, and Aramaic, the whole New Testament and the Old Testament. So this word kara is the original Greek word for our English word joy. And it comes from the root word kairo, C-H-A-I-R-O. And that means to be glad or to rejoice exceedingly. And so what this says is our Lord, who for the joy that was set before him, endured the cross, despising the shame. What we are to consider is this was an assigned task our Lord was well aware of. And to complete the task was to bring God great, great glory. Here is the principle I want you to learn from this. Please pay attention. Write it down. Here it is. The principle we learn from this verse is that the greatest happiness a Christian can experience is to execute and fulfill God's plan for his life. The greatest happiness you can ever experience is to execute and fulfill God's plan for your life. The fastest way for you to be unhappy is for you to focus on your circumstances. And in our nation today, there are a lot of unhappy people. Oh my gosh, a lot of miserable people. They might be angry or even hostile towards those who disagree with them over political issues. Maybe their unhappiness is due to their financial situation. I mean, with the current price of food and fuel, many people are frustrated and often blame the politicians for their circumstances. Here's another principle to remember. Don't ever forget this. Here it is. Unhappy people take their unhappiness with them wherever they go. The unhappy people in one state say they can be happy by moving to another state. And the unhappy child at school thinks he'll be happy going to a different school. To be honest, there are many things that can cause us to be unhappy. If we react to circumstances. I said if we react to circumstances. Anytime we're tempted to be depressed, anytime we're tempted to be angry, we can always choose to react or respond. Those two words are important. You can choose to react or respond. If we react, we kick in our emotions and put them in control. And once that happens, we begin the vicious spiral into self-pity. If we respond to some circumstances that was unfavorable, that we don't like, then we're free to use God's problem-solving devices and trust God with the details. That's why I'm urging you to learn the faith rest drill, which is problem-solving device number 3 in the flatline of your soul. And relax once you learn it, knowing that everything's in his hands. I want to show you a good example of the faith rest drill and how it works. This is an Old Testament example out of Exodus 14:13. Moses answered the people and said, "Do not be afraid. Stand firm, and you will see the deliverance the Lord will bring you today. The Egyptians you see today, you will never see again." Why did he say that? Well, in this particular circumstance, the Egyptian Pharaoh, who had released the children of Israel from bondage due to the disciplining of the Lord, had now changed his mind, and he was trying to kill them. And he was chasing them all the way to the Red Sea, where he had them backed up against the water. And it looked like they were going to be doomed. But due to God's promise and God's provision, the children of Israel were able to pass through the Red Sea after what Moses told them, "Stand still, don't be afraid, watch what God's about to do." They went through the Red Sea on Exodus 14:22, you can read about it, on dry ground. But when the Pharaoh's army pursued them, they all drowned and were destroyed. Here's another principle for you to remember. The same God who delivered Moses can deliver you, regardless of your circumstances. If you will respond by claiming promises and not reacting by getting emotional or panicking. Listen to this scripture, Psalm 34:4. "I sought the Lord and he answered me and delivered me from all my fears." Two things you see in that verse. You see prayer and you see deliverance. I sought the Lord and he answered me. So the psalmist went to the Lord in prayer, and God answered him and delivered him from his fears. In Psalm 56:11, "In God I have put my trust. I will not be afraid what man can do to me." In this verse, we see faith. I put my trust, that's faith, and confidence. I will not be afraid of what man can do to me. See it? So in the book of Luke, it is recorded that while Jesus was teaching before a group of individuals, a certain woman in that group spoke loudly above Jesus, and she made an outstanding, but a weird statement. Here's what she said. She interrupted him, shouted above him, and said, "Blessed is the womb that bore you and the breast which nursed you." His response to her statement was this, "Yea, rather." Yea, rather. What does yea, rather mean? It means that's not true. That's not true. And then he said this, our Lord said, "Blessed are those that hear the word of God and keep it." Hear the word of God and keep it. The key here is the word blessed. It's the Greek word makarios, which means happy or happiness. And it describes a state of inner joy and contentment independent of external circumstances. So she was saying, I bet your mama is really proud of you. I bet your mama is really happy. And the Lord Jesus Christ said, no, that's not it. Happiness not related, does not depend on who you're related to. It doesn't depend on who your children are. I mean, there are some of you right now that have wonderful children that are making you miserable. They're stealing your joy from you because they don't believe what you believe. They're not following how you raised them. And so you're not happy about it. And it's not the way it goes. Happiness doesn't depend on what your children do. Happiness depends on what God has provided. Makarios, or happiness, says this, it's a state of inner joy and contentment that's independent of external circumstances. I'm going to say it again. Yea, rather, that's not true, lady. And here he's not being rude, but he said happiness belongs to those who hear the word of God and keep it. And that's the word happiness. Makarios, contentment, inner joy, independent of external circumstances. Thus, you and I can see that the true joy or the true happiness does not depend on circumstances, but it depends on hearing and keeping the word of God. Two things, hear and keep, hear and keep. I'm saying it again, hear and keep the word of God. Now, listen, if you're unhappy today, and some of you are, you're miserable, you're mad, you're angry, it's your own fault. If you're angry, if you're miserable, if you're unhappy, it's your own fault. Since you are either not hearing God's word taught or you're not applying what you did hear taught. Because anger and bitterness are both terrible mental attitude sins. Maybe no one's ever told you that, but you're sinning when you get angry and you're sinning when you get bitter. They're both mental attitude sins. And bitterness is that resentful cynicism that results in antagonism and sometimes hostility toward the person you're mad at. Here's a principle. You cannot be happy and bitter at the same time. They don't work. You cannot be happy and bitter at the same time. So what about this word bitterness? Hebrews 12:15 again. Looking carefully lest anyone fall short of the grace of God, and lest any root of bitterness spring up and cause trouble, and by this many are defiled. Uh-oh. That word defiled is going to give us a problem. The word defiled is the Greek word miaino, M-I-A-I-N-O, miaino, which means to pollute or to contaminate. I've heard it described as the contents of what's in the bedpan at night. When the Jews didn't have indoor plumbing, they didn't have a commode and a toilet and a bathroom. So they had a bedpan at night, and they'd go to the front door and throw it in the street and holler, miaino, which means don't step in it. Look out. This type of sewage undoubtedly stinks, so obviously you would not want to step in it. Here's a warning from God through Paul's letter to Titus. Listen to this word, miaino, again. Listen, Titus 1:15. To the pure, all things are pure, but to those who are defiled, miaino, and unbelieving, nothing is pure. Even their mind and their conscience is miaino, is defiled. That's pretty bad. When your thinking stinks that much. This should help you understand why folks want to avoid bitter people. Folks want to avoid angry people. If you're bitter and angry, you may find that you don't have very many friends unless you get friends that are angry about the same thing, and then they'll side up with you to get some confidence from you. But when the conscience is defiled or even polluted, then the thoughts of that individual stink. And you know, life is way too short to be around people that stink and people that have no happiness whatsoever in their life. In Psalm 94:19, the Bible says, "When anxious thoughts multiply within me, your comfort delights my soul." Your comfort delights my soul. We all know that Satan, through the cosmic system, offers a false happiness, a pseudo-happiness. It's not real, but it's related to people and to circumstances. In one of my small booklets on happiness, and I will tell you we're writing a bigger book on happiness and hope to have it out by the end of the summer, but one of our small books on happiness says this. I quoted a statement supposedly made by none other than old Elvis Presley himself. And it appears that he said to this guy that was interviewing him, he asked Elvis, when you get rich and famous, are you happy? You're famous, you got all the money, are you happy? And Elvis said, no, I'm lonely. I'm lonely. If you are lonely today, if you are bitter today because of some circumstances beyond your control, then you must understand that your source of happiness and your source of contentment is only going to come from your spiritual life, if in fact you have one. It's tragic if you're sitting around waiting on somebody or something to make you happy. In Elvis's case, I think he bought cars and gave them away. He did a lot of things. He's a very kind person. But he wanted to make other people happy, but he was unhappy himself. You know, the mature believer can have tranquility of soul as well as contentment of soul. The mature believer, the spiritually mature believer. Listen to what the Apostle Paul wrote to the Philippians. He wrote these words in Philippians 4, 11 through 13, where we're talking about contentment, and he said, "Not that I speak in regards to need, for I've learned in whatever state I'm in, whatever need I have, to be content. I know how to be abased, that means not have much, and I know how to abound, that means to have a lot. Everywhere and in all things I've learned both to be full and to be hungry, both to abound and to suffer need." And then the amazing statement that so many people like to claim, a great verse that many Christians acclaim, and "I can do all things through Christ who strengthens me." I see that tattooed on a lot of professional athletes' back or arms or painted on their face. "I can do all things through Christ who strengthens me." And that's simply the truth. If you're hearing and keeping the Word of God, you're going to be content, and you don't need those things to make you happy. Happiness is related to hearing and keeping the Word of God, not people and not circumstances. Remember, that's what Jesus told the woman. Happiness belongs to those people who hear my Father's Word and who keep it. All right? That's the attitude of a mature believer. And it should also be our attitude as well. Notice he said, "I learned to be content." The word "learned," I learned. It didn't happen automatically. He had to learn how to be content. This statement reminds us that contentment is a learned attitude, and we get it from studying and applying God's word to our circumstances. Now, this is the real key here. If you're not taking in the word of God, you can't apply what you don't take in. So if you don't take it in, you don't have any answers. You don't have any solutions. And you're having to depend on someone else to make you happy. You're having to depend on people or circumstances to make you happy. But if you're taking in the Word of God under a great pastor, some pastor that knows the Bible and can teach it to you correctly, not some weirdo running up and down, jumping up and down like a peacock, but somebody that can stand up on that behind that pulpit and teach you the Word of God, then you can learn how to be happy. You can learn how to be content, and that is to use the faith rest drill, problem-solving device number 3, stay filled with the Holy Spirit, and to use happiness as a problem-solving device, to apply God's word to every circumstance in your life. So Paul went on to say, what did he say? "I can do all things." It doesn't make any difference what it is. "I can do all things." And how can he do that? Through Christ who strengthens me. Through Christ who strengthens me. What does that mean? It simply implies this, that having a personal relationship with the Lord Jesus Christ is the source of your strength when you endure adversity. Having a personal relationship with the Lord Jesus Christ is the source of your strength when you endure adversity in your life. A Christian has a personal relationship with Christ. He has believed in the Lord Jesus Christ. He's received Him as His Savior. He's put his faith and trust in Him. And he is a child of God as a result of that. So that is the personal relationship. It's not a religion. Christianity is not religion. It is a relationship. It's Christ living in you. Listen to the Bible, Galatians 2:20. I have been crucified with Christ, but it's no longer I who live, but now Christ lives in me. Do you hear that? Christ lives in me. And the life which I now live in the flesh, I live by the faith of the Son of God who loved me and gave himself for me. The key there is Christ lives in me. I want you to think about that for a minute because I want to show you something. Something very interesting. The fantastic truth for church-age believers like you and I is that all three members of the Godhead indwell us. All three members of the Godhead indwell us. That's right. Listen to Ephesians 4:6. One God and Father of all, who is above all and through all and in you all. There it is. God the Father is in you all. Did you know that? God is in you? Yes. And what about John 14:23? Jesus answered and said unto him, if anyone loves me, he will keep my word, and my Father will love him, and we will come to him and make our home with him. So here's the Lord Jesus Christ telling you that he and God the Father will come to live inside of you. Some people call this Jesus living in your heart. And that's kind of a weird way to say it, but because your heart is not, we're not talking about what pumps blood, we're talking about the mentality of your soul. Your soul has what? Your soul has mentality. Your soul has volition, your soul has a consciousness and a self-consciousness. And if you're a Christian, you have a human spirit, you've been born again, you're no longer dead spiritually. And so God the Father and God the Son live in your human spirit, and His Word, as you learn it and apply it in the mentality of your soul, gives you the source of happiness and strength and courage you need. Listen to Ephesians 1:13. In Him, Jesus Christ, you also trusted, after you heard the word of truth, the gospel of your salvation, in whom also, having believed, you were sealed with the Holy Spirit of promise. So now we have the Holy Spirit sealing you. So if you're a Christian, here's the answer. The Holy Spirit seals you until the day of redemption. No one's going to take you out of the hand of God. And not only that, but God the Father and God the Son live in you. All three members of the Godhead indwell you. God the Father, God the Son, and God the Holy Spirit all indwell you. So we have three known enemies, don't we? We've been told in the Bible the world, the flesh, and the devil are our enemies. The world, the flesh, and the devil. So many people say the devil made me do something. The devil's after me. Most of the time, that's not true. Most of the time, they can't get past their own flesh, or they can't get past the lure of the world. And they act as if Satan is, listen, Satan is not omnipresent like God the Father. God the Father can be in America and in South America at the same time. Satan cannot be but one place at one time. He's a created being. And I'm sure he's not wasting time chasing your fanny around, I promise you. What's going on is you can't pass the test because of your flesh. Your flesh, your sinful nature. It's a very strong lure in your life, and it keeps pulling you back into the same old habits and the same old patterns and the same old sin because you haven't learned how to confess your sin and deal with it, as 1 John 1:9 tells you to do, and to be filled with the Holy Spirit. Problem-solving device number one is rebound, R-E-B-O-U-N-D, rebound. That means when you bounce out, you bounce back, bounce out, bounce back. If you get out of fellowship with God, even though you may have a relationship with God, you can get back in fellowship when you name your sin or confess your sin as 1 John 1:9 tells you. No Christian can go through the spiritual life without learning that, because we're all going to sin and fail. And so we have that, our enemy, the flesh and the world, the lure of the world. The world's out there spinning around. We call it the zeitgeist, the spirit of the times. And this is what Satan uses. He's the god of this world. And then we have another enemy called the devil, aka Satan himself. So I would say that we are more than able to overcome all three of these adversities. I believe that. Why could I say that? Well, because Jesus overcame the world. Start with John 16:33. I told you these things so that in me you may have peace. In this world you will have trouble. But take heart, I have overcome the world. That's the words of Jesus Christ himself. If he lives in you, then you can overcome the world, the lure of the world. The world is always calling you. It's always telling you how to get rich quick. It's always telling you how to be happy by taking a vacation, by winning the lottery, by doing this or doing that. It's a mirage. It's a lie. It's not going to make you happy. Because unhappy people are going to take their unhappiness with them wherever they go. So Jesus said, I've overcome the world. I'm not captured by the thoughts of the world. And then we know this, that Jesus overcame the world. What about the Father? Well, we know that he defeated Satan. We're taught in the Bible that Satan was cast out of heaven and cast to the earth, and Satan is headed for the lake of fire. So if Jesus overcame the world and the Father overcame Satan, then who's going to overcome the flesh? Well, it's the Holy Spirit. The Bible says if you'll walk in the Spirit, you won't fulfill the lust of the flesh. The flesh wars against the Spirit, and the Spirit wars against the flesh, and these two are contrary one to the other, the book of Galatians. So now there's all three members of the Trinity living in you, and they've already defeated the world, the flesh, and the devil. That's your victory in Christ Jesus. That's what it means to be an overcomer. And so it's all available for you. You can be happy. You can have that kind of happiness I'm talking about. But not as long as you keep focusing on your circumstances. Not as long as you keep looking at your situation and thinking, oh, I can't be happy. I've got too many bills. I got too many problems. My wife cheated on me. My husband cheated on me. My kids don't do what I want them to do. And you're looking at all the circumstances. And you're saying, these things are all making me unhappy. What's making you unhappy is you're not learning the Word of God and applying the Word of God into your situation. If you would do that, that doesn't mean that these other things are going to go away with. But it means you'll be able to handle them. You'll be able to deal with it. And you will be able to glorify God to the maximum through the situation you're going through in your life. I can talk about unhappiness. It can be your health. It can be your finances. It can be your social status. It can be one of many things. It can be, I could give some ridiculous illustrations, but it doesn't take much to make some people unhappy. You don't have to live that way. You don't have to let the world, the flesh, and the devil control your imagination, your thoughts, and your dreams. If you'll stay filled with the Holy Spirit by using Rebound, if you'll take in the Word of God on a consistent basis as you study under a good qualified pastor teacher, then you can grow and become a spiritually mature individual and bring God great, great glory. And that's what he's looking for, those people that can glorify him. So, did you learn how to be happy? I hope so. Happiness belongs to those people who hear my Father's word and who keep it. That's the Lord Jesus Christ himself. And it's free. It doesn't cost anything. You don't have to buy it. You don't have to take a trip. You just have to learn how to be content, how to handle circumstances in your life, and how to let the Lord be in charge. Stand still, Moses said. Wait. Watch what God's about to do. Okay? All right. Thank you for listening today. I hope you'll come back next week, same time, same channel, same place. Until then, this is your host, Rick Hughes, saying thank you for listening to The Flatline.
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2: A New York drug maker is asking the Supreme Court to halt a lower court ruling that blocked mail order access to abortion drugs. Danco Labs filed the emergency motion Saturday seeking an immediate stay on the Fifth Circuit Court of Appeals ruling. That three-judge panel halted a federal rule that allowed mifepristone to be prescribed online and delivered by mail. Use of the drugs become more widespread since the Supreme Court overturned Roe v. Wade. U.S. Attorney for the District of Columbia, Jeanine Pirro, says the accused gunman at the White House Correspondents Association dinner is also responsible for shooting a Secret Service officer. Pirro spoke with CNN's State of the Union.
3: This was a premeditated, violent act calculated to take down the president and anyone who was in the line of fire.
2: Court documents show Allen was armed with a shotgun, pistol, and knives when he raced toward the Hilton Ballroom, where Trump was seated at the event. Police in New York City are investigating after a teen mob trashed a New York Scientology church Saturday afternoon. Sarah Lee Kessler is there.
4: Police say 50 teens wearing masks and hoodies stormed the Scientology church on West 46th Street in the heart of Manhattan's Theater District, breaking in through a locked door. They were seen running and laughing while kicking a security guard and vandalizing the church, smashing tables and chairs while worshipers were in a seminar. The church, based in Los Angeles, says it's part of a disturbing nationwide social media trend called Scientology speed running. I'm Sarah Lee Kessler.
2: A manhunt continues in Texas for two suspects responsible for a deadly shooting at an Amarillo house party. Police there say two teenagers were killed in that shooting early Saturday at an apartment complex on the city's south side. Police say two people who were trying to get into the party opened fire using a rifle-style weapon. I'm Scott Carr.
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7: 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I'm your host today, Chase Wilsey, and joining me today as co-host is Mr. Harrison Johnson, our certified financial planner. Brent is out of town once again, so he'll be back next week, but even without him, we still got a great show lined up. We got some good topics here. We're going to talk about more regulators are concerned about private credit. Could prediction markets be available in your IRA soon? Who offers a better reward program, the big gas stations or Costco? And this one, interesting to me, I love sports. So is there a bubble in sports team? And then Harrison, I know you got a topic we'll talk about as well.
8: Yeah, absolutely. Good to be here as always, and exciting stuff. And yeah, Brent's out traveling. It used to be me that was out always traveling around, but now it's been Brent the last couple weeks.
7: Yeah, well, as always, glad to have you as a co-host today. So let's jump into it. We're going to start here today. We talked a little about private credit last week, but you know, I think this is such an evolving topic. I think it's such an important topic. So we're going to talk about more regulators are concerned about private credit, and it just seems the bad news. I mean, it just keeps coming for the industry, and if you're not sure what it is, really what private credit is it's really mostly middle market business loans extended by asset managers. And the big problem that people don't often realize is that these asset managers don't have the same strict supervision that banks have on their loans. That's a big problem to me. But investors may be starting to realize the risk, because in the first quarter of 2026, private credit investors requested $20 billion from some of these large private credit funds.
8: So that's people that invested in private credit. So actual investors, yep, giving money to these asset managers who, you know, lent that money out. So $20 billion went in, and then of the $20 billion was requested out of it. But of that, only about 50% of the what they requested, or about $11 billion, actually came out. So these are illiquid types of investments. And with that, you know, a lot of people requested to get some of their money out, but they only got half of it. So we'll see what happens with higher redemption quests, potentially, you know, looking into the next quarter, as far as that goes. The Securities and Exchange Commission over the past few months has opened several enforcement investigations of large private credit managers. And the Treasury Department is also requesting information from private fund managers and insurance firms to understand those businesses more.
7: And I think the thing that just drives me crazy is we don't invest in this, but we take over, you know, accounts often from other financial advisors. And when these accounts come in that have these interval funds or, you know, private investments, you don't know how long you're stuck in them. We had a client that came over at, gosh, I think it was 2021, 2022. He had this interval fund, and we're still making sales each and every quarter. But the problem is, as you said, you know, you have $20 billion requested, only $11 billion of it comes out. It's a percentage basis, so it's not a dollar basis.
8: So that means it potentially can go on forever.
7: Exactly. The only way to get out of it is if there's a 5% cap, let's say, only 5% redemption requests would be allowed for you to fully maximize that. And it just has gotten so ridiculous where, you know, I think his particular situation, it started at like a $5,000 asset, let's say, and now it's down to like $500, but he only was able to sell like $250 last quarter. Now, next quarter, if the same situation happens, well, he's not going to be able to sell 250 again. It's probably going to be 125 because it's still that, it's still based off of what other people are doing as well.
8: And if you look at a lot of those investments, I think part of the rise in private credit has come in as a way to try and, you know, find an alternative for fixed income, because fixed income, you know, bond, traditional bond investments, you know, have not done well for a really long time, really low yields. And, you know, overall returns haven't been great. So this was a way to try and, you know, earn a little bit more income. But now you're giving up the liquidity and you really can't get all of your money out from it. So, you know, that's been a challenge. And I think a lot of people haven't really understood exactly what they are, because when you invest in these things, you know, you mentioned trouble getting money out, but you know, when you're invested in these things, you're generally earning a yield because you invest in them and then the managers lend out that money and, you know, you're earning that rate of return. So this client that we're talking about, you know, they're earning some rate of return. But if you look at, you know, the actual return of them, they're not any better than, you know, bonds in some cases. You know, you might have the value of the investment has slowly declined and then you're getting a, you know, yield of 3% or something like that. The management fees in these things are typically higher because there's more going on than, you know, a lot of other types of funds. So when you look at the net yield and the overall return, they haven't been good. And so we're trying to get out of them. They're also not as tax friendly as other types of investments on the tax side. You know, stocks have qualified dividends. This comes in the form of interest, so it's taxed at ordinary income rates. So, you know, a lot of concerns around them.
7: Well, don't you love the concept as a asset manager that, yeah, we're going to charge you, I don't know, let's say, I've seen it as high as sometimes 2-2.5% on some of these funds, and we're not going to let you take your money, and also we're going to be the ones that sets the valuation for these. It's like, it's just so written so favorably for the asset managers at the end of the day, and people, they're kind of lured in, as you said, by, I think, the higher interest income versus traditional bonds. But, you know, maybe you got, let's say, an 8% interest rate on these. Oh, that's great. But I don't think you realize the type of risk that you took on it. You would have been far better off just buying stocks. And I think you would have, you know, people might disagree with me here. I think you would have had a lower risk profile and better returns.
8: Depending on the type of stocks, I would absolutely agree with that. Stocks, quote unquote, stocks are not risky or non-risky. The types of things that you invest in and the way that you do it has different degrees of volatility and risk. But and part of that is, part of the boom in private credit has pulled a slew of firms into the space. So what happens is there's more than 1,000 firms that are engaged in the sector. Yeah. And some of them might be good, but they're probably not all good. That's coming from Jamie Dimon, that says, you know, this is probably worse than people think. And so what that means is, when there's more firms out there that are taking in money from investors to lend that money out, they need to be able to find more and more places to lend that money, because they need, you know, they can't just hold it. They gotta lend it out. And so with more and more money that they have coming in, they have to find more and more places to lend. And that's where the requirements on underwriting on who they're lending to become a little bit more lax, just because they got to get that money invested, and that, you know, increases risk.
7: Yeah, I think that's such an important point for people to understand is these private credit funds, as you said, maybe when they were smaller, I think it was a good niche product that
8: I think so too. I mean, it makes sense that, you know, you have mortgages and you have business loans and you have credit cards and then there's like corporate bonds. So there wasn't really anything in that space. So, I mean, the idea, I think, makes a lot of sense, but I just don't think it's being capitalized very well.
7: Well, it's not scalable.
8: Right. And it's not scalable.
7: Mm-hmm. Because as you said, the problem is the more money that comes in, they can't just sit on it. And the other thing you have to understand, a lot of these private credit funds, they took on leverage as well to do loans. Mm-hmm. So you have money pouring in, you have leverage on top of that. So you have all of this capital that then needs to be lent out. You can't just sit idly on that because you can't pay, let's say, an 8% interest payment to your shareholders if it's just

0: yields of 8%. You know, some of them are much lower than that, and there is still risk of loss of principal inside of that and everything else. But just because you see that, you know, understand the risk that you're taking, because I do agree that these are in many cases a lot riskier than, you know, some stock investments.
1: Yeah. And some of them will be fine. I don't want to say all are bad, but you said 1,000 different firms. I mean,
0: but again, those good ones are still competing with all of the bad ones. Yeah. So you have a lot, over 1,000 firms that are all competing to lend out money to people who need to borrow. So if, you know, these bad firms are lending money to places that they shouldn't be lending, and they're trying to get ahead of the people that have stricter underwriting. If you have stricter underwriting, you're not going to win to people that are going to lend out money with poor underwriting and, you know, worse terms.
1: Yeah,
0: so
1: you're right. The underwriting might come in and say, yeah, we'll give you the rate for 9%.
0: Yeah, maybe then, the rate should be 9, but if some other place does it, oh yeah, we'll do it for 7. And they're doing that across the board. I mean, that is a problem waiting to happen.
1: Yeah, no, that's a great point. I did want to bring up kind of the point you addressed already, but, you know, there's this whole concept of if it's systemic or not, which means could it take down the whole financial system, kind of like we saw the concerns around the mortgage crisis back in 2007, which caused 2008, 2009. The thing you have to understand is this asset class totals about $1.8 trillion, where mortgages are about $13 trillion. So it's such a different thing. I've heard this with, oh, student loans or, oh, auto loans. We're going to see the same thing that we saw with the mortgage crisis. And the reason 2008, 2009 was so awful was because of the magnitude, the size of the mortgage market. The concerns could be similar, but the systemic nature that could arise, I think that risk is so much lower than what we saw in 2007.
0: Well, a lot of this stuff is reserved for accredited investors, right? So, I mean, that means that, you know, everyday people aren't investing in accredited type stuff, so that's helpful. But, I mean, you know, you think of mortgages as being massive. So 1.8 trillion in private credit versus 13 trillion in mortgages, that's like 15%.
1: Yeah.
0: That's not nothing. That's quite a bit.
1: No, I don't want to sit here and say it's not going to cause any problems, but in terms of a global financial crisis, I don't see that as a concern.
0: Right. So,
1: you know, take that as you will. I don't think it's a necessary positive, but maybe not as bad as people are painting that picture to be. Well, let's talk about another problem here. Could prediction markets be available in your IRA soon? I saw this news and gosh, it just drove me crazy. But Bitwise, Roundhill, and Granite Shills shares have filed applications with the SEC to launch exchange traded funds tied to event contracts. If approved, these products could potentially be held in self-directed IRAs. The initial proposals, they appear relatively narrow in scope, focusing on outcomes like which party wins the White House in 2028, and also which party controls the House and Senate after this year's midterm elections. While these types of products, you know, sound appealing, they're exciting, and can be successful bets and generate nice returns, they also carry a clear risk. If you're wrong, this is so important, you lose your entire investment.
0: Mm-hmm.
1: It's not like, shoot, I'm down 20% on that stock. Nope, you lost 100% instantaneously.
0: Yeah, I mean, it's such an interesting concept because this is completely uncorrelated with any other type of asset, not real estate, interest rates, stock market, bond market, anything like that. It's purely chance. And I mean, I don't agree with this, but I like the way that this is done rather than having like a house, you know, setting prices, because this is all market based.
1: Yeah.
0: So, you know, it, who's going to win the election, you know, based on how much people are investing on either side, that, you know, changes the odds one way or another. So, I mean, it is kind of interesting where there's not, you know, there's not a bookie or somebody, you know, tilting it heavily in their favor. It is really more market based. And I mean, from an investment standpoint, this is an investment, but if you were to treat it as investment, you know, as opposed to just taking all your money and investing in one thing, if you could find like 100 different things to invest in and put 1% in each of those different outcomes, you know, that's a way where you could spread out that. But the other problem is, you know, because you can look online and see, you can bet on all kinds of different things. Some of those are, you know, almost guaranteed.
1: Yeah.
0: So, if you invest in this, you have like a 95% chance of winning. Yeah. However, the result of that might not be available for 1, 2, or 3 years. So it's like, yeah, you're getting a guaranteed 5%, but over 2 years, so it's really 2.5%, that's not worth it.
1: Yeah.
0: So, you know, it's just kind of an interesting concept I see. But now

0: you know, maybe it, if it's available in IRAs, I would like to see how that ultimately works. And because the problem with that is, again, it's market-based. So if there's huge amounts of money flowing into these ETFs, let's say, how would that money be, you know, implemented into these odds without skewing the, you know, the market of, you know, what the yes or no or the win or loss would ultimately be?
1: Yeah, I don't know. I mean, it's something that is, I think, just so problematic. And I think it's a way that they're kind of trying to obviously skirt the regulations and saying, oh, well, you know, we can get in the IRAs by wrapping it in ETFs.
0: And that just like is more money. So that's just exactly. More money. So that compounds the problem of this money coming in, how is it all going to be invested? And that could result in, just like in private credit, you have this money coming in, you gotta bet it on something. So now you have to take on more types of, you know, different types of obscure bets, and that could just, you know, increase the risk.
1: My big problem with this too is the false conviction that I think people will generate from these betting markets, yeah. Especially if it's available in your IRA, where it's like, oh, I was right. You could be right, let's say, 20 times in a row, and you could have these massive returns, let's say, and this is obviously hearsay, but you could be right 20 times, have massive returns, and then that 21st bet, you're like, I know what's going on. Then you lose everything. Mm-hmm. And then who's left to pick up the pieces? Well, it's probably going to be, oh, it's not my fault. It's like, yeah, it was. You know? And I think it's just so crazy because I look at it. It's like, what? Are we just going to allow people now to take their retirement accounts, maybe open a credit line, maybe do withdrawals, tax-free withdrawals from it, and then play blackjack in Vegas? I mean, that to me is the same exact thing as allowing these predictions.
0: Indirect rollover, 60 days, you know.
1: So. Put it back, but you can only do it once a year, so.
0: You got two spouses, yeah, you do it twice. Yeah, no, that's not the point, though. You're right. I mean, that's, to me, my definition of investing versus gambling. Investing has a positive expected return. Gambling has a loss. Even with these prediction markets, the way that they work, there is your chances of winning is slightly less than, or yes, your chance of winning is slightly less than your chance of losing. So you're more likely to lose. And ultimately that results in it being a gamble.
1: Yeah. And the one thing that I find interesting here too is, you know, we talked about the kind of political ETFs that are coming out. You'll notice they didn't list anything about these sport ETFs yet, or, you know, there are prediction markets where you can bet on sports, but the ETFs haven't appeared to do so yet. And I think the important thing for people to understand here is there's still legal questions if those sports prediction markets, event contracts are allowed, because states are saying, well, you know, this is sports gambling, so we should be the regulators, not the Commodity Futures Trading Commission. And tribal groups obviously are saying the same thing, which to me, I don't know how the states and tribes are wrong here. It's like,
0: yeah, I think they're right.
1: Sports gambling.
0: I think they're right. Yeah. I mean, the way that the pricing works out is differently than traditional gambling, but
1: it's gambling.
0: It is. It's just a different type of gambling. Yeah.
1: So I don't know if, you know, what the outcome is going to be of the legal standing of event contracts in the sports space, but I wouldn't be surprised if, let's say, the CFTC is deemed the official regulator of that. I wouldn't then be surprised to see ETFs start to try and wrap those sports event contracts as well. So it's definitely a dynamic space with a lot of changes occurring, but just please be careful and understand you are not investing when you're doing these event contracts. It is gambling at the end of the day, and anybody can gamble and win for a short period of time, but long term, it's very dangerous.
0: And that's okay. You know, if you like gambling, I mean, because it's fun, most things that are fun cost money.
1: Yeah.
0: So, I mean, if that's your thing, fine. But, you know, don't hinge your financial future on that.
1: Yeah. Yeah, exactly. All right. Well, let's talk about maybe something that's not as risky, but we're going to talk about who offers a better reward program here, the big gas stations or Costco. And, you know, I see these when I go to Chevron or Shell. I always see like a pitch on the screen about, oh, get up to 30 cents back per gallon. And, you know, as I said, Chevron does it as well. So it made me wonder, it's like, how many people are getting these deals, I guess, or these credit cards to try and get some money back on their gas purchases versus, you know, Costco's credit card, where Costco, you get a 5% cash back at Costco gas stations or 4% cash back at any other gas station.
0: Right, right. So I can tell you, I did some field research in this since this was going to be the topic. I signed up for the Shell reward deal because I'm a Costco member. I really like Costco. I get gas there when it's convenient and the lines aren't too long. I have the credit card, so, you know, 5% cash back. I signed up for the Shell one because it doesn't cost anything to sign up. And I can tell you that on the Apple Store, there's been like 700,000 downloads of the app that is needed to kind of do this. So how many people doing it? Well, at least 700,000 potentially.
1: But that's just the reward program, not the credit card.
0: Right. Yeah. But the reward program is where the benefits come from. I don't know how much incremental benefit there is from the credit card. The way that I would do it is, you know, if you're a Costco member, get the Costco credit card.
1: Yeah.
0: This segment brought to you by Costco. No, I'm kidding. if you're a Costco member, the Costco credit card makes a ton of sense. And you can use that at gas anywhere else. So you can, you know, be a part of the Shell reward system, but then use your Costco credit card to buy the gas. That way you're getting 4% cash back on gas. Plus you might get a discount on the cost of the gas through Shell. And the way that it looks like they do it is you have to go there so many times within a quarter. And depending on the amount of times you go there in that quarter, that determines if you get 3 cents off, 5 cents off, 10 cents off. And then if you go and shop at different stores or you go to different restaurants that are a part of their partnership, you can get additional cents off. So in some cases, it's like 30 to 35 cents off a gallon. But Costco, the base price of Costco generally is, you know, cheaper than places like Shell and especially Chevron. So the rewards programs to me seem more, you know, they level the playing field. So if you're if you become a Shell rewards member or Chevron, you have to go there a whole lot, and that might bring down the cost of gas, and then it's going to be similar to probably what Costco is.
1: And I know that they have, I think, like, I'm just looking at the Chevron credit card here, and I think you get additional benefit, and actually I do have the Chevron reward, so I always get like 20 cents off per transaction. And there's one on Poway Road, but even I'll go to that one sometimes, a little bit more expensive than the one on the other side, even with my 20 cent discount, but it's just kind of convenience, and maybe 2-3 cents more per gallon. But my point being is, like, yeah, you're getting the 20 cents off at Chevron, but you're still paying more than if you went to a different gas station. And then if you get like the credit card on top of the rewards program, I just don't see how beneficial those credit cards are going to be, because it's going to have to tie you into that particular gas station.
0: Yeah. Yeah. I mean, I signed up for this Shell thing. I don't know if I'm really going to use it. It doesn't cost anything to sign up, but it's complicated, and you have to go there a lot. Yeah. So if you don't go there enough, the base is like 3 cents off a gallon, which 3 cents off of $6 is like, what is that, a 0.5% or something? I mean, it's not very much. So I don't know. I mean, gas prices are extremely high, $6 a gallon. So, you know, trying to find ways to contend with that, but Costco gas, Costco credit card, I think that's an easy way to do it. Because if you go to Costco, great. If you go to another place, you know you're at least getting 4% off.
1: Yeah, and I think, as you said, I mean, signing up for the reward programs, sure, doesn't cost you anything. But just be careful of the credit cards tied to the gas stations. I just think they're overly complicated. I think that opens up another line of credit for you. I think getting the Costco credit card is just so much simpler. I mean, we're big fans of cash back credit cards. It's just so much easier. And maybe you time things right, you implement the strategy perfectly, and these do lead to a smaller superior benefit. But I think at the end of the day, maybe gives you an extra $50 a year. So
0: it's relatively, it's not that much. And there's other
1: time you spend doing it is just probably way too much.
0: There's other non-Costco gas stations that are, you know, usually cheaper than Shell and especially Chevron. So again, you jump through the hoops to get the rewards, and then that brings the cost down to something that's comparable to what's across the street anyway. So
1: yeah. Just be mindful of that. I prefer simplicity. So that's why, again, I like the Costco cashback credit card over these ones. But let's move on to, is there a bubble in sports teams? I mean, we've talked a lot about the markets, crypto, prediction markets, and how crazy those things are. But I mean, when you look at the valuation of sports teams now, it's just gotten crazy. I mean, the NFL, they're leading the charge. The average team now valued at $7.65 billion, up from roughly $1 billion in 2010. NBA franchises, the average team is worth $5.52 billion, an 18% jump just from last year. And going back 15 years, I was blown away by this. The average NBA team was valued at around $369 million. That's an increase of 1,396%. by comparison, the S&P 500, which has done phenomenal, above average over that time period, by the way, is up about 425%. I mean, these sports teams, it's just gotten crazy.
0: Baseball's happening too, with the Padres having their sale. So that's $3.9 billion. And as prices climb, fewer buyers can afford entry into the top leagues, pushing capital into smaller or emerging sports that carry more risk. And one of the things I was wondering is, you know, these sports franchises are getting more and more expensive. They're selling for more and more. I tried to look up real quickly how much profit the Padres organization has, and it says that in 2025 its operating income was about $20 million. So it just sold for $4 billion with a $20 million profit. In 2024, it says it was $32 million, so a little bit more. I think that season was a little bit better.
1: It's kind of funny. I show operating profit on ChatGPT, and this is why you can't always trust it. 2024, I show a loss of $116 million.
0: Oh, well, that's interesting, because ChatGPT is telling me it has $32 million of profit. So who knows?
1: Well, 2025, I have the same $32 million of profit, but 2024, I show a loss of $116
0: million. No, see, mine says 25 was $20 million, 24 was $32
1: million. And that's
0: either
1: our thing,
0: way,
1: too.
0: Either way, the point I'm trying to make here is, you know, on something that is being sold for $4 billion. Let's see. I mean, that should be having profit in the hundreds of millions of dollars a year to justify that.
1: Yeah.
0: Or it's a bubble.
1: I did look at the Raiders just because I don't know why they came to mind. I think they just recently sold a piece to private equity, but they actually, and the difference is with the MLB, they have a salary cap.
0: Right.
1: Yeah. Where the NFL has a salary cap. The NFL does not. No, other way around. MLB does not. NFL has a salary cap, but the Raiders' profit was about $179 million. So, I mean, higher valuation than the Padres, but
0: what was their valuation? Do we know what that one is?
1: NFL right now is around $7 billion, but I think the Raiders are more highly valued than the average team.
0: Well, Tom Brady bought into the Raiders, right?
1: Yeah, and they're selling off pieces to private equity and stuff, which makes it more, I think, fragmented and is driving up valuation on it, but... Mm-hmm. Again, still not, I don't believe, a worthwhile investment. I think it's kind of almost an ego thing that's allowing rich people to kind of drive this. As, I don't know, a sports team. It's like their investment may not be there, but, you know, the ego of owning a sports team is I think, driving that valuation. And my problem is I think it's pushing into other sports. I mean, you saw in women's soccer, there was a new franchise in Columbus, Ohio for $205 million. That was a $40 million increase over the fee paid just for Atlanta's team in November. And that deal itself was a sharp jump from the $110 million paid by Denver in January of last year. Back in 2022, the expansion fees were about $2 million. So you're seeing this kind of trickle down into other sports. And I do worry there is a large bubble being formed in the sports market.
0: But Major League Cricket at $5 million. Is
1: buying
0: that
1: here? Opportunity.
0: Yep. Cricket in the United States?
1: I guess.
0: I thought that was a European thing.
1: I don't know.
0: But, well, it's worth $5 million. And then pickleball. Pickleball worth $15
1: million. Well, we'll be right back. We got to take a break.
2: We tell the truth. Just like you, the Patriot. AM 1360.
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1: 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We had other topics in this past newsletter. But again, you can get that delivered to your inbox every single Friday. With that, we'll move on to our next topic here, which is going to be our financial planning topic. And it looks like we're talking about understanding the relative cost of IRMA, which is just another tax we pay. So love to hear about taxes, Harrison. Fill me in on what's going on.
0: So IRMA, income-related monthly adjustment amount, it is the extra, yes, I would call it a tax that you pay on Medicare Part B and Part D premiums based on how high your income is. There's a couple different tiers that you can get pushed up to. I've talked about them on the show in the past. But usually when you think about IRMA, you think about it as an extra dollar cost. So the way that it works, the first tier, if you're married filing joint return, in 2026, so this would have already happened, but the first tier starts at an income level of $218,000. So that's a modified adjusted gross income, which is basically adjusted gross income for most people, of $218,000. So if your income is above that threshold, then your Medicare Part B and Part D premiums increase. If you are married for the year, that results in like an extra about $2,300 in extra premiums you would have to pay. So the point is $2,300, that's usually what people see. But the point I'm trying to make is, what does that relate to in terms of the income that you have? So what I mean by that is that tier starts at $218,000 and then it goes up to $274,000, which means it's $56,000 long. So if your income goes above 218, you get triggered with this extra 2,300, and that 2,300 exists as long as your income is within that next $56,000 of income. So really what that means is that extra $2,300 premium relative to that $56,000 of income is about a 4.1%. So whenever you are withdrawing money from a retirement account, or whenever you are realizing income, or if you're doing a Roth conversion or something like that, you have to understand what is your marginal tax on each of those dollars that you're pulling out. And that can tell you how much you should be withdrawing versus what your marginal tax rate is going to be later on. So for example, if you're somebody who your income is between the 218 and 274, if that also means that you're going to be in the 22% federal tax bracket. And if you're in California, you're going to be in a 9.3% tax bracket. But because of that extra influence of IRMA, it's really best to think, well, now you have an overall marginal tax rate of about 35.4% on that income range.
1: Yeah.
0: And so 35.4 compared to what your income is going to be in the future. And that is really what you need to understand in terms of, you know, how much you're withdrawing. And then if you go above that 274, the next tier is up to about 350 something. It's about $68,000 is the next one. And that results in an extra $1,700, which that's about, about an extra $3,400. But that translates to about a 5.1% tax on that extra $68,000.
1: So is it 5.1 additionally, or is it, I forget their number, 4 to 5.1?
0: So it goes from 4.1 to 5.1.
1: So about a 1% difference.
0: So 1% increase. That's also about the time where you would go from the 22% bracket to the 24% bracket. So really, your all-in marginal tax rate goes from like 35.4 to like 38.4, we could say, because of, you know, these IRMA tiers. So, you know, when you just look at the dollar amount, oh, I've got to pay an extra, you know, $2,300. Yeah, that no one wants to do that. But really, what does that mean? And how should that influence the decisions that you're making as far as how much you're withdrawing, how much you're converting, those types of things? If you can extrapolate it out and understand what it means rate-wise, then you can have a more clear idea in your decision process of how much you're going to withdraw or convert.
1: Yeah, I think one thing while you're talking there that I always think about that drives me crazy is this is like a hard cliff, right? Where, you know, and your income taxes, you know, you go over, let's say $10 on your income base. Well, that just means $10 is taxed at the next bracket. But in this case, if you make $1 over that threshold, you're now in that new bracket, which it just kind of sucks. But
0: well, and to your point, what that means is if you're going to go above a certain threshold, you really want to fill up all of the room that you can in that given threshold. Because let's say, you know, the threshold starts at 218,000. If your income is 219,000, on that extra $1,000, you're paying an extra $2,300 in tax. So you're losing money. So what that means is, best case scenario, when you go above it, that extra marginal rate is 4.1. But that's assuming that you push your income all the way up to 274. If you're between 218 and 274, if you're in the middle, then your tax rate really would be not 4.1, but it'd be 8.2%.
1: Yeah, so kind of what you're saying is it would suck to go over, let's say, by a very small amount 1 year, and then again, go over that same small amount the next year, where if you go over that amount, utilize that,
0: take advantage
1: and then maybe you could then actually drop in future years, which would be a tax benefit in the long term. Now, I think a lot of CPAs would have a hissy fit about this because they look at year to year in many cases. But this is why looking at long-term planning, I think, is so important, because it's like, yeah, it might cost you a little bit more in one tax year, but it saves you in the long run tax-wise.
0: Well, and to that point, you know,
1: potentially, if done
0: CPAs
1: right,
0: wouldn't see this because it's not shown on your tax return. Yep. So they, all, what happens is if you trigger IRMA, then you'll get a letter, you know, at the end of a given year and says, oh, you know, last year your income was such and such, so now we're going to withhold this extra amount from your Social Security. So that's the way that they assess it. It's not something that you paid during your taxes. But you're right. The whole point of understanding this is reducing A, your lifetime tax bill, but really the more important thing is how do we make decisions that will result in a larger after tax benefit? How do we increase your access to capital after tax, or how do we increase your after tax income potential in retirement? And, you know, ultimately, IRAs always come to mind with this, because anything you withdraw from the IRAs included in your income that can trigger this, which means RMDs will trigger this. And so you might, you know, be deciding to withdraw or convert money now that would maybe trigger IRMA, but what is that IRMA cost going to be if you were to not do that? Are you going to trigger it to a higher extent? Because there's like five or six different tiers that you can go up to, which increase your premiums, you know, as much as like $12,000 or $13,000 a year for a married couple. So it's a really expensive thing, but you have to know how to deal with it and analyze it correctly in order to ultimately reduce the amount of tax in IRMA you're going to pay, then result in the larger amount of income.
1: And I think when I look at IRMA, and, you know, I don't do it as frequently as you, obviously, because of the financial planning is that's really what you're looking at. But when I'm kind of evaluating IRMA, the capital gains equation doesn't really come to mind with IRMA, because oftentimes when you're talking about, again, 4 or 5% tax, let's say, on that IRMA side of the equation, when we look at risky assets in investments, I think it's oftentimes worth selling something, taking the capital gain, maybe paying the IRMA, because then it shouldn't be there the next year. I really think when you're evaluating IRMA, that's where the Roth conversions, you have to be so smart and so careful with it, and then also kind of factoring in the capital gains as almost a precursor to that.
0: And I mean, one way of looking at it is, I mean, there's federal taxes, there's state taxes, but then there's all these little layers that go on. Well, if your adjusted gross income goes above this, it triggers IRMA. If your income goes above that, it triggers net investment income tax. If your income goes above this, it reduces the how much you can deduct of your SALT tax on your itemized deduction. So you have, you know, what this chunk of income this is your tax rate. You go a little bit above that, this is your tax rate. You go a little bit above that, this is your tax rate. So you have to understand all of those little complexities. And to your point of the capital gains are kind of nice in the sense that the 15% bracket is from taxable income of 100 to 615,000. Yeah. So it's the range is over $500,000. It's a very large range. So what that means is, you know, if you're in the 15% bracket, which a lot of people are, that's going to be this year or next year. But what you can look at is if you're trying to get out of a position and you have, you know, a certain amount of unrealized gains, well, we know you're always going to be in the 15% bracket. You can still analyze, you know, how much of that IRMA bracket you want to fill up. So what that might mean is, you know, the first range is 56, that's what it I said, right? 56,000. Yeah, 56,000. The next two are both $68,000. So what that might mean is, okay, well, we know we have to realize this amount of gain. So we're going to try and push that AGI up to that level. So we're filling up that $68,000 threshold. So we're getting the most gain out of it, you know, relatively speaking.
1: And I think it also comes down to analyzing risk versus cost. And in this case, the cost is really taxes. And let's say you have like a position that's only 2% of the portfolio. Well, that's not going to be a huge risk to you. It might not make sense to push into that next IRMA bracket. But let's say the position's 15% of the portfolio mm-hmm. and it has high valuations. Let's say it's done very, very well, obviously, and that's why you have a huge capital gain. To me, in that situation, many times it makes sense to say, you know, I think paring back that risk is more valuable and paying that IRMA tax, I think, is worthwhile and reducing that risk. But again, it's kind of balancing, well, what's the potential risk of continuing to hold that position and how much are you paying in tax? And that's something that, you know, we try and talk about with our clients.
0: Yeah. And I mean, to that point, I think if you need to sell something, you need to sell it, but that might mean paying IRMA. But, you know, maybe instead of going to the fourth tier, you can stay in the third tier and fill that up. And that would be enough to pare back your risk. And then you could do the next year. But, you know, every situation is different depending on income and, you know, all of those things. But you're right. In many cases, you know, it's worth it to get out of a position that maybe you have a large market value in when the market value fluctuation would be, you know, much more than a given IRMA extra cost.
1: Yeah. So. And especially the thing that I always talk about is, you know, with those positions, the only way to get rid of that capital gain, and you said the 15% bracket is so huge, is to either die or pay the tax. And
0: or borrow against it.
1: That's or borrow against
0: but
1: it.
0: But most people aren't going to do that. Most people are not comfortable.
1: And I don't advise that because, you know, I had a client that had a huge Tesla position and borrowed against it. And guess what happened? Tesla tanked. They had to liquidate all of Tesla because of the margin loan. And then it was like, oh my gosh, now you had to lock in the sell at a lower price. You paid interest along the way. And you still had to pay capital gains because you had the margin call come in. It's just, you have to know how to borrow. And I think it is too complex of a strategy for many people.
0: That was one of our clients, but we were not.
1: No, yeah, we were not doing that.
0: Behind that. They were doing that themselves.
1: They came to us after.
0: Yeah.
1: Good point. I'm glad you brought that up. But as always, great topic there, Harrison, on the financial planning side. And, you know, if you have a financial planner, you're looking for a financial planner and, you know, kind of want to compare, see how Harrison does things, you can always give him a call at 858-224-0004. 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And send us a little note on the website there that you're interested in speaking with Harrison. But all right, let's move on to companies here. First one we're going to look at is Tractor Supply. Their ticker symbol is TSCO. And, you know, I saw them pop up. They slid after, you know, kind of disappointing earnings report. But the big reason I want to look at it is they're putting a store on Poway Road, it appears. I'm like, you know, I know this stock did really well for a while. I was kind of curious on the numbers.
0: Yeah, I'm excited about the Tractor Supply, mainly because it's not another dollar store. We've got so many of those on Poway Road. We don't need any more of them. So yeah, I mean, I see the little sign that they have out there that the Tractor Supply is coming on Poway, which is going to be nice. But some other things, surprisingly, they don't sell a lot of tractors. Can you believe that?
1: I don't think you can fit many tractors in the store.
0: It's more of a rural Walmart, I guess you could think of it.
1: Yeah, but I've actually never been inside one.
0: What?
1: Yeah. Oh, well. We don't have any around here in Poway.
0: Yeah, well,
1: which is kind of surprising, being, you know.
0: Yeah, I know. I mean, you'd think it's a good place for it, I think, you know, especially because, you know, you get all the people that love their chickens like you, Chase. Chase has got chickens in his backyard.
1: Chicken Chase.
0: Chicken Chase, that's right. My son, when I wrap my son up for, at night, when he's being swaddled, I have this little swaddle thing for him. And when I wrap him up, he looks like a rotisserie chicken. But the reason I say that is Tractor Supply has really been capitalizing on the like chicken trend with people getting chickens and having them in their backyard. And they have a chicken day where people can come and like get chickens from the store. I guess they do it in the springtime.
1: Interesting.
0: Yeah.
1: Maybe I'll go get some more chickens. We'll see. We're up to 10 now. Hoping to get to 12. So we'll see. But looking at the numbers here for Tractor Supply, I was kind of surprised by the short. It's about 6% on the float, which a little bit higher than I would have anticipated. Valuations, they look okay. Price to earnings about 16. Industry average is about 24. Price to cash flow here, 11.9. That is higher than the industry of 8.7. Free cash flow looks kind of strange. So price to free cash flow, 32 versus the industry average of 15. Curious what's going on with the free cash flow for this business. Growth rates have looked better in the past. The one-year earnings per share growth, about 2.5%. The five-year average, about 7.4. Going forward, analysts are looking for growth about 2%. You get a decent dividend yield here, about 2.8%. Payout ratio is 44.4%. Again, that free cash flow, strange number here, 92%. My guess is they had some large cash expenses, cash outlays they had to do. I would not be surprised to see free cash flow correct itself here within the next 12 months to a more normalized level. They also bought back stock, about 2%. Their debt to equity, concerned by this, 230% above the industry average, 190%. Decent liquidity, though, with a current ratio of 1.3. And the debt to equity, I always point this out with retail, but those leases, you know, on Poway Road, when they lock in that lease, let's say for 10 years, that whole lease contract shows up on that balance sheet. So the debt to equity may not be as bad as it appears at first glance. Looking at the profitability, net margin here, 7.1%. That's pretty strong. So I'd actually be curious if earnings are distorted or free cash flows distorted. To see that large of a range where free cash flows a percentage of net income was 67%, that's odd. I'd want to understand that detail more. Looking at the current price, though, for Tractor Supply, it's $33.83. It's well off its high of $63.99, and the 52-week low here, well, it actually hit that on Friday. Going forward for the business, we go out to December 2027. I see estimated earnings per share of $2.32. We get a target sell of $38.51. So even with the fall, it'd still be in our hold category rather than a buy at these levels.
0: Mm-hmm. Yeah, I mean, it's when you look at the chart of it over the last 5 years, it kind of just slowly gone up, starting at a 35-ish and went up to around 60 in August around last year. And then from there, now it's just down at, got cut in half essentially since then. It's down, the low 30s. So
1: if you look at the max chart, this company went public, it looks like back in 96, you're up about 12,000%. So it's done very well.
0: It's a lot of chickens. Yeah.
1: But unfortunately, I would not be a buyer of Tractor Supply at these levels. You know, maybe if there's another 15, 20% push lower, it could be an opportunity. Mm-hmm. I'd have to understand more about the business too, though. But
0: they've been growing a lot. I mean, they've got like 2,000 stores. So, I mean, they've really been trying to expand a lot. So, I mean, I like the idea of the business, but yeah, just a little pricey right now.
1: Speaking of pricey, let's move on here to Intel. And I mean, this stock, I just had to look at it because frankly, it's just in the news all the time, and it is just on fire in terms of the price appreciation.
0: Yeah.
1: I mean, it surged like 23% after reporting earnings last week, and I think in the month of April, it was up over 100% alone.
0: Yeah, so at the end of March, it was at 40, and it's at about 100 right now. So that's 150% increase in that time. So,
1: I think it's 140%. Yeah. In the month of April. Yeah, that makes sense. And they were up again on Friday. So, I mean, it's just been surging. And you know who's a big benefactor?
0: Yeah. I was going to say the United States government. Yeah. Really, ever since August, because that was, I thought it was longer ago than that, but it was last August of 2025.
1: I think they're up like four times or something on that investment. I think they made like $30, $40 billion off of it.
0: Yeah. It was out about 20 $5 a share when it was announced that the government was taking a 10% stake in them, and now it's at 100. So that's gone up by a factor of 5. So.
1: Yeah. Yeah. Yeah. Because when I looked at it before, I think last week they were up 4 times, and now it's just keeps going higher. But I mean, looking at the numbers, it just frankly doesn't make any sense. I mean, they're not profitable. There's no earnings for the business. Price to sales at 8.7 is lower than an industry average of 15.4. Price to cash flow, you're paying 47 times the cash flow. No free cash flow for the company. Guessing capital expenditures are exceeding, obviously, the cash flow that they have. Looking at earnings growth going forward, I mean, analysts expect them to turn around. Crazy number here, about 216%, but I think that's because you're going from negative earnings to positive earnings. It's a high expectation there. No dividend. Intel used to pay a nice dividend, but nothing there, no buyback. Balance sheet looks good. Current ratio 2.3, plenty of liquidity. Debt to equity just 40% there, so I'm not concerned about the balance sheet. And again, that net margin was a negative 5%. Now, looking at the return levels, I mean, the current price is $99.62, 52-week range. I mean, as you said, the government got in darn near the bottom.
0: They timed it really well. How'd they know that was going to happen?
1: 52-week low, $18.97, and that 52-week high hit on Friday, $100.45. I mean, it's just been crazy. But looking forward to December 2027, you see estimated earnings per share of $1.48. It gives you a target sell price of $24.57. It trades at 63 times earnings. I mean, wow. I think people know our skepticism around NVIDIA. I think giving the current backdrop, I think NVIDIA is a safer investment than Intel.
0: Sometimes, Chase, you just got to close your eyes and not worry about the valuation.
1: You know, you say that, and that's exactly frustration I spoke to you about this morning. There's a gentleman on CNBC, he said, yeah, you just close your eyes to valuation. It doesn't matter. It's like, what? What do you mean? How is that financial advice? How is that financially sound? Well, it makes no sense.
0: Yeah, it actually does matter.
1: Yeah. So, long term, it matters. Short term, yeah. I mean,
0: short term, nothing matters. Yeah. Nothing matters at all. But long term, it tends to matter.
1: And the difference that people have to understand, when you are a growth investor, growth investing can work out. Don't get me wrong. A company can grow into its valuation. You saw it with NVIDIA. I mean, NVIDIA panned out wonderfully. I mean, they grew beyond, I think, so much more than people would have anticipated. And that valuation years ago, yeah, they grew into it. They did a phenomenal job. But the problem is if they don't grow into that valuation, that's where that risk lies. So that's the thing that you have to weigh as a growth investor. And Intel, same thing. I mean, maybe they grow into that valuation. I just think the odds of that occurring are much lower than people realize. And then all of a sudden that growth doesn't come. That's when the stock falls, and it falls hard. And that's why I don't do growth investing. It can work, but if it doesn't, you're screwed.
0: And I mean, the fall that comes doesn't happen that often. So you kind of get lulled into, well, like this guy on CNBC this morning, yeah, don't worry about the valuation.
1: He's talking about Apple.
0: Yeah, talking about Apple. But don't worry about the valuation because, you know, they'll figure it out and it'll just continue to go. Well, you can have that mentality for quite a long time and be okay. But it's when things finally come and say, you know what, actually valuation does matter, things can unravel very quickly.
1: Yeah, I think we talked about Apple last week, but we were referring to GE and how over a 16-year period with dividends, it was up 27%. And that's the problem, right?
0: And you can look back at GE and say, obviously that was going to happen. GE, you know, yeah, that's not surprising. Yeah. But at the time, that was extremely surprising. People had 100% of their money in GE and had done so for decades.
1: And they did really well.
0: And so they had that, you kind of talked about earlier, you have that conviction. So people were getting a false sense of conviction. They had done well, and then that justified their actions when really, you know, things tend to unravel when valuations do matter.
1: Yeah, and I think that's the problem is valuations might not matter for 10, maybe 15 years. I mean, in Apple's case, while we're picking on them, it's like they haven't been a high multiple stock for, you know, 20 years. They've only really been a high multiple stock for the last, I'm going to say, 10 years.
0: Not even 10.
1: Yeah.
0: Not even 10. It's been less than that.
1: Yeah, probably because we held it and sold it, I think, kind of right around COVID, and that's when it kind of really hit its valuation.
0: Yeah, it's probably
1: peak.
0: Been 6 or 7 years, which isn't that long. I mean, things can happen, but you know, you have to have the stomach to say, all right, yeah, I own this thing and I lost 50% of my money. Now, a lot of people before that happens say, well, I'm up, you know,
1: 1,000%.
0: I'm okay losing 50%. No, you're not. You can say that, but when it actually happens, you're not going to be happy.
1: Yeah. So, I mean, that's why we stick to that value approach. That's why we don't play in the growth space, because things can change much quicker than you can prepare for. And that's why I think, you know, a lot of people aren't prepared for a situation like that at this time, because the big tech, the NASDAQ, those stocks, they just keep climbing and climbing and climbing. I mean, again, go back to the tech bust, and I really think we're in a very similar situation. We might not be in 2000 yet. We might still be in 1998, 1999, but at some point, the higher and higher it climbs, the problem is the more disconnect between valuation that causes that massive downturn.
0: And when your justification goes from, yeah, they command a higher multiple to, the multiple doesn't matter, valuation doesn't matter, I mean, that's a little bit telling that we're getting somewhere
1: frothy. So let's look at, you know, maybe what is considered a value company, a big dumb boring business. That's gonna be Procter and Gamble, and they had a good earnings report. They climbed after the report that they had last week, but looking at the valuations here for Procter and Gamble, a little disappointed to start. I mean, price to earnings still over 20 times. We're at 21.5. Price to cash flow still 18.4, above the industry average at 2.9. I mean, this is a lot more expensive than I was hoping. I thought maybe we'd have a steal here. Dividend yield, you got about a 2.9% yield. Definitely looks safe. Payout ratio, just 60%. Free cash flow payout ratio, about 69%. Not worried about that. Balance sheet looks okay. Liquidity, 0.7 is a little bit light, but debt to equity at 70%, not a major concern. You got a nice profit margin there of 19% for the business. Looking at the current price for Procter & Gamble, it is $147.26. The range, $137.62 is the low, and the high, $170.99. We go forward for the stock, and this is where my disappointment still lies. Estimated earnings for June 2027, $117.69, so still below that current level. And again, this is one where a lot of the defensive names, you know, people will say can trade at a higher multiple because it's defensive, their earnings are there. But I have a hard time paying 20 times earnings for a company that's looking at 1 to maybe 3% earnings growth over the next couple of years. It's just, I don't think a worthwhile investment. I mean, you can see that in the 5-year return at 9%. It's like, well, we're not getting earnings growth, and I don't think you're going to get much multiple expansion. So the only thing you're really going to get is a dividend yield of around 3%.
0: Yeah, right now the dividend yield is 3%. Interesting enough, they've increased the dividend for 60 consecutive years. So that's quite a lot, but again, maybe not ready yet.
1: Yeah, I would say it's just one that wouldn't really entice me. I know that Coca-Cola is another one. They've done well for many years. But this one, I would not be a buyer of Procter & Gamble at this level. So unfortunately, no buys on the show today. But thanks for listening to the Smart Investing Show. 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
7: U.S. Attorney for the District of Columbia, Jeanine Pirro, says the accused gunman at the White House Correspondents Association dinner is definitely responsible for shooting a Secret Service agent. Appearing on CNN's State of the Union, Pirro said Cole Allen had every intention of killing anyone who got in the way of his attempt to shoot the president.
8: This was a premeditated, violent act calculated to take down the president and anyone who was in the line of fire.
7: Court documents show Allen was armed with a shotgun, pistol, and knives when he raced towards the Hilton Ballroom, where Trump was seated at the event. Allen is facing federal charges, including attempting to assassinate the president, and will remain held until his trial. The sudden collapse of Spirit Airlines is impacting thousands of employees and travelers. The discount carrier announced early Saturday it's canceling all flights and going out of business after failing to reach a deal for a government bailout. Spirit said in a statement that passengers who book flights with credit or debit cards will automatically get refunds. American Airlines and Delta are among the major carriers offering reduced fares and other support for Spirit customers impacted by their sudden closure. A manhunt is underway in Texas for two suspects involved in a deadly shooting at an Amarillo house party. Here's Scott Carr.
9: Police there say two teenagers were killed in that shooting early Saturday at an apartment complex on the city's south side. Police say two people who were trying to get into the party opened fire using a rifle-style weapon.
7: A dozen people were injured, including a 16- and 17-year-old who both died. The two suspects are still at large. A nationwide tribute is bringing a piece of the World Trade Center to cities around the U.S. to mark 25 years since the attacks of September 11th. Tunnel to Towers launched their Steel Across America tour Saturday in Lower Manhattan. Over the next 4 months, a steel support beam recovered from the South Tower will travel and make stops in 21 states. I'm Lisa Carton.
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0: Good morning. I'm Jane Pauley, and this is Sunday Morning. If you've visited a popular tourist destination lately, or live near one, you've probably experienced it. No room at the inn. Throngs of people crowding museums, packing famous landmarks, with seemingly everyone posing for selfies. It's enough to make you want to take a vacation from your vacation. Yes, tourism is one of the world's biggest industries, but some cities are starting to say enough is enough, as Seth Doan will explain.
1: We travel Europe in search of solutions.
2: Overtourism is so important. We have to address it. We have to look it in the face and call it what it is.
3: The problem of too many tourists is being felt from here in Portofino to here in Amsterdam,
1: a city of canals and crowds, dealing with so many tourists. Coming up this Sunday morning.
0: The legendary musician Sting has been writing and performing almost nonstop for the past half century. Now Mark Phillips tells us he's focusing on a musical that hits particularly close to home.
4: I should go to church with my dad up there.
5: Sting had a choice growing up. 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
4: I just wanted a bigger life than the one I was being offered. 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
5: A gift he's now giving back in a show he hopes is his legacy. Later on Sunday Morning.
0: It's well known that all kinds of people can benefit from all sorts of therapy. This morning, Leslie Stahl introduces us to one approach with horsepower.
7: As we discovered, healing doesn't always come in words. 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
0: Luke Burbank pops the top of a Pez dispenser to explore the secrets within. We'll have a story from Steve Hartman and more on this first Sunday morning of a new month, May 3rd, 2026. We'll be back in a moment.
10: 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I've been surfing here since I was a kid. Now, seeing my grandson out on the water, it means everything to me. 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
0: As we head into the summer travel season, the world's most famous destinations have one thing abundantly in common. Lots and lots and lots of tourists. So when is many too many? Seth Doan checks it out.
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16: 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Money, jobs.
2: Yeah, I mean, tourism is a huge economic force. Globally, tourism is 10% of the global economy. It's about 1 in 10 jobs around the world.
1: What's often cropped out are the crowds and lines, the frustrations that can come with vacationing today or living in a vacation destination.
2: Where we see neighborhoods starting to serve tourists more than residents, that's where we start to see problems, and that's where we start to see pushbacks. Like, we've seen some anti-tourism protests in places like Barcelona.
1: Paris-based writer Paige McClanahan has covered travel and tourism for decades.
16: The Louvre is a place on many tourists' checklists.
2: Absolutely. I mean,
1: the Louvre is the world's most visited museum. In June 2025, employees went on strike because of its inability to cope with the crowds.
2: I think it's obviously an iconic spot. It's also a

0: the ground in main streets and squares. Also off limits in peak times, being barefoot or shirtless. There's an up to 500 euro fine.
1: Do you ever hear complaints? People who say, why do I have to put on a shirt?
2: No, we have no complaints. In general, people understand. We explain that we are, yes, on the sea, but we are in a very famous center, and it's correct to respect and enjoy the town.
0: Across Europe, countries are trying to regulate tourism. Spain started removing tens of thousands of illegal Airbnbs and introduced taxes which decrease over time to encourage longer stays.
1: What should tourist destinations, municipalities do?
3: It's not the sexiest topic, really, but one really interesting tool is a tourism tax. And we're seeing that in Amsterdam, they've upped the tourist tax to 12.5%, which is currently the highest in Europe.
0: Amsterdam is known for its canals and more, its crowds. Home to fewer than 1 million residents, it saw a record 23 million tourists in 2024.
4: At a certain point, residents started to raise their voices.
0: Anushka Trauska used to manage what she called a typical tour company, but said she had an inner conflict.
4: You feel like, I'm an ambassador of this city, but on the other side, you were feeling that you were part of a problem.
0: She organizes community sessions to brainstorm solutions to over-tourism.
5: Wie is er bewoner in de oude binnenstad?
0: And started Tours That Matter.
4: I will leave, I think, in about a minute.
0: Which tailors visits, often touring less trafficked spots.
4: It's upcoming district.
1: And it's not long to get here. It's
4: a minute.
1: A few minutes.
0: Like taking the ferry to North Amsterdam.
4: So they used like old houseboats.
0: This former shipyard is on one of her tours.
1: Isn't this just a drop in the bucket? When you're talking about 20 million plus tourists, bringing a handful of people here doesn't really change anything.
4: That's what you would think. But with Tours That Matter, we've been very much part of a pioneer movement. And then we still have this large tourism that is just asking for transition.
6: Okay, this is my street.
1: This is your street here?
6: Yeah, my street.
0: Edwin Slovenik is pushing for that transition.
1: How long have you been here?
6: 33 years.
0: He lives in the world-famous red light district, known for its windows and sex workers, but says his friends won't come visit anymore.
1: Because
6: they're too many tourists.
0: Lately, he's been able to find a little more peace at home. Guided tours are no longer allowed in the often noisy neighborhood, and bars must close earlier. He's also joined a community campaign called We Live Here.
6: The idea is to show the visitors to this area that there's not only party, but there's also a residential area.
1: There are different campaigns, the We Live Here campaign, we can see the sign right there. Yeah. There are different efforts underway.
7: Yeah, and I love that campaign, and I think those efforts are great, but it's great, but it's just not enough.
0: Jasper van Dijk is an economist who's part of a group trying to sue the city of Amsterdam for not adhering to an agreed-upon cap of 20 million tourists.
1: One of the reasons we wanted to come here is because you see both the problem and you do see some solutions, too. The city has taken measures to combat this.
7: Yeah, the city definitely took measures. And I think we're also one of the front runners in Europe. But we're saying it's quite too little, too late. We can do way more.
0: He thinks even higher tourist taxes would cut down on the numbers.
1: We had plenty of questions for the city of Amsterdam, but could not get anyone to talk with us. The mayor, the deputy mayor involved in tourism, even the marketing agency working with the city, each declined our request to be interviewed.
0: The irony is that 10 years ago, the city had so much success with its marketing, I Amsterdam, that it later launched another campaign, encouraging rowdy visitors to stay away.
3: In too many cases, you have to get to sort of a breaking point before the city wakes up and realizes they need to invest like this.
0: Paige McClanahan says solutions need to be catered to each community, but some of the responsibility lies on those of us traveling.
3: Whether tourism is going to be more of a force for good in the world or more of a destructive force, a challenging force, is really up to us to decide. You know, if we all come together and treat tourism with the respect and the scrutiny and the responsibility that it deserves, then we can use our power to turn tourism into a constructive force for humanity.
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6: Steve Hartman is here to remind us why, in times of need, it helps to have good neighbors.
7: If you drive to the edge of nowhere and keep heading toward the middle of it, you will eventually come to the home of Mike and Kayla Wintz.
8: I've traveled this country. I don't know if I've ever been as remote as I am right now. How remote are they?
9: A gallon of milk is a little over an hour away.
7: Mike and Kayla are ranchers deep in the sand hills of western Nebraska. And although they are isolated, Mike and Kayla say they have never felt more connected to this great nation, thanks to the blessing of a curse. A couple months ago, the largest wildfire in Nebraska history burned about 1,000 square miles of ranch land, including the fields that Mike and Kayla lease.
8: You have 11,000 acres?
9: Yes.
8: How much of that burned?
9: All of it. Within 2 hours, it's all gone. It's tough.
8: With the grass gone, the cattle couldn't graze, and Mike and Kayla were in real danger of losing their livelihood. Other ranchers in the area who might have helped were in the same boat. They didn't have hay either. But then Mike's phone started ringing.
9: Telling me that hay was on the way, where did I want it? And
8: how many are here?
9: I'm guessing 700.
8: And they're still coming?
9: Yeah.
7: So far, Mike has been gifted about $80,000 worth of hay from mostly anonymous donors.
9: They don't want the glory.
8: Isn't that the best kind of kind deed, though?
10: Yeah. Yep. They know they did it, and that's all they need.
9: Yeah.
7: It is selflessness.
9: Yeah.
7: And it is of great magnitude.
11: Up to 200 phone calls a day of people wanting to donate hay.
7: Sarah Cover is a volunteer. 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
7: No one asked for this help. 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And although the need remains desperate,
11: Every rancher that we've called to send them hay has asked us to send it to their neighbor first.
7: Empathy, charity, and grace. Qualities that guarantee no matter how isolated you are never alone.
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15: Go, go, go, go, go, go, go. You got it, you got it.
16: Meet 12-year-old Thomas.
17: No, I'm nervous.
15: Remember, no trotting.
16: He has a horse therapy session once a week.
15: It's okay. Yeah, you got it. We'll be right here with you.
16: To help deal with his developmental delays.
15: Nice. You're amazing.
16: Riding boosts his confidence.
15: I did it.
17: I did it.
16: And calms him. We're at Endeavor Farm in Westchester County, New York, where horses are helping people with disabilities. Horses have a sixth sense about people who need help.
18: Are you ready now?
17: Yeah.
16: Like 19-year-old Anna Lucia Meyer, who has cerebral palsy.
18: Steer scout, come in towards me.
16: Horses are unique in that they can sense and feel human emotions, and they move a lot more like we do than you might think. Anna Lucia's mother, Amelia Meyer, says Scout has changed her daughter's life.
19: I'm incredibly proud of her. You know, she's come so far.
20: Do you think that this has helped her to walk?
19: Oh, absolutely. I mean, when she first started at 4 years old, she was wearing a brace to hold her upright. And now she's holding herself upright and she's able to keep that posture.
18: Don't look at me, look at your horse.
21: What I think is so unique about horses is the fact that they're a herd animal and they invite humans to be part of their herd.
16: Emily Bushnell started Endeavor Farm as a nonprofit 12 years ago.
20: They invite us to be part of the herd, but what does that mean?
21: Herd animals, their whole goal is to keep one another safe. So once you're within 8 feet of a horse, they're cueing into your heart rate, to your breath rate, and they are picking up on how you're feeling.
20: When you choose horses to work in your program, what are you looking for?
21: We're looking for horses with different movement, different height, different personality, different width. And so all the different types of people that come to the farm have a horse that matches well with them.
16: There are 15 horses in the Endeavor herd.
4: What inspired you to start this farm?
21: Ever since I was a young girl, horses have been part of my story. They've been my best friends. They've been my teachers.
4: Did a horse ever help you?
21: 100%. When I was a young kid, I really struggled with anxiety, with ADD, and it wasn't something that really was talked about a whole bunch. And then my work with horses really helped me be calm, be present, and kind of find that inner strength.
16: Boy. Emily and her team go to Bedford Hills Correctional Facility, New York State's only maximum security prison for women. They transport the horses there for a 10-week course twice a year. Hardened inmates interact with the horses on foot. They walk the horses. They groom them.
21: When we're grooming our horse, that's how we make a bond with them.
16: And they even braid their hair, helping them make a connection free of judgment. The women are being trained for an entry-level job at a racetrack. And of course, there's the therapeutic value. This young mother was convicted of assault in the second degree.
4: Tell me about the dormitory you're in.
8: I'm in the nursery, so when I got incarcerated, I was pregnant, and I had her while I was up here. So they have a special unit for, like, moms and the babies. We take parenting courses, prenatal courses.
4: How old's your baby?
8: Oh, she's almost 2 months.
4: Do you think that this program keeps you calm after this session?
8: Yeah.
4: All week?
8: Yeah.
4: It lasts?
8: Honestly, it's a great experience all around. It's soothing. You know, after stressful days of being in here, I wake up looking forward to come to this program.
16: Back on the farm, Endeavor works with a third group, veterans with PTSD. It's their largest program.
10: Horses are prey animals. They're characteristics are exactly the same characteristics of someone with PTSD. So when you partner those two, there is an amazing healing.
16: Laurie Cevardini, a licensed clinical social worker and certified military counselor, runs this free therapy program.
10: When the horses are partnered with the veterans that come in with all kinds of pain and symptoms, the horses can ground them. It is the time mostly that they can find peace when they're in the presence of the horses.
4: I'm smiling. I'm wondering if you observe it, you actually can tell.
10: Definitely, you can tell.
4: Tell me what you see.
10: Usually when they come on property, they might be agitated, upset, activated for a variety of reasons, and within probably 5 minutes, you can see them begin to relax and calm down.
22: As soon as he saw me, he turned around, came right up to me, and put his head down towards my chest.
4: You're really smiling, telling me about it.
22: He's a special guy.
4: You love him.
22: I love him.
16: Army vet Tony Mendez suffered a traumatic brain injury when his helicopter crashed in Afghanistan in 2011. He came home with PTSD. Tony was first introduced to horses 10 years ago, and he says they have helped him manage his condition.
22: When you're in the presence of a horse, like I am with Goliath, he demands your presence. You have to give him your attention. I think that there's something special going on there that they're allowing for you to feel.
4: Just without to feel, fear.
22: Without fear, yes.
4: You think they take fear away?
22: I think they definitely absorb our energy, and fear is part of that. It's taught me how to live with PTSD in a better way, which I didn't know before. He's taught me to pause, to slow down. He does this great thing where he'll go to the fence and he'll just stare out into the sunset. And I feel that it's him telling me to just take it all in. And it's something that I think a lot of people with PTSD, combat PTSD specifically, can forget that there's beautiful things out there and things that matter.
16: As the expression goes, there's something about the outside of a horse that is good for the inside of a man.
0: Sunday morning on CBS News Radio continues after this. 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
6: Humorist and best-selling author David Sedaris now with some thoughts for the dogs.
23: I don't get dogs anymore. Don't understand why they need to be in grocery stores and on airplanes. You never see them tied up outside shops or restaurants nowadays. They have to be inside, no different from people. I read a column in the New York Times about a woman who had taken her dog to a play area in a park. It was in heat, and upon their arrival, it was mounted and impregnated by another dog. Now the woman was suing the owner of the male dog, insisting that he pay for half the pregnancy care plus half the expenses for the puppy's first 6 weeks. The guy said no to the above, but offered to pay for the woman's dog to have an abortion. This she turned down, saying it was against her religion. A dog abortion is against her religion, I thought when I read that. There were hundreds of comments accompanying the article. What did you think would happen when you brought a female in heat to the park, some people ask. Me, though, I was still stuck on the woman's conditions. Paying the pregnancy costs and for the first 6 weeks of puppy care. When I was a child, my family had collies. And when the female, Duchess, had a litter of six in our garage, it cost us exactly $0.00. We didn't know she was pregnant until the first one came out of her, so there was no prenatal care. When it looked like one of the newborns would die, my mother popped it into a warm oven for a while, and it was fine after that. The puppies drank their mother's milk, no cost to us. They lived on a blanket next to the car until we put them in a cardboard box with free collies written on the side of it, brought them to the grocery store where we gave them away, full of worms most likely, but that was the next person's responsibility. Do people hire midwives for their dogs now, I wonder? It wouldn't surprise me any. I have no idea how the man and the woman in the park resolved their problem. I'm just glad that I don't know them, so I never have to say, I'm telling you this as a friend, but you're both crazy.
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6: It's a small candy with a big history. But just where does the name Pez come from? And why this famous click top dispenser? Luke Burbank has the sweet story.
2: If you were a kid in the U.S. any time in the last 74 or so years, there's a pretty good chance at some point you had one of these.
5: Hot Fresh Pez.
2: But you probably had no idea the long, strange journey that Pez candies took to become part of American life.
12: They actually tried, to sell it as an anti-smoking device in American jewelry.
2: Peppermint-flavored candies, to be specific. According to Pez historian Sean Peterson, who also works for the company, the mints were invented in Austria in 1927 by Edward Haas III, who took three letters from the German word for peppermint and combined them to make Pez, and eventually candy history.
12: A way to freshen your breath and an alternative to smoking. Very much ahead of his time. And he had a lot of success, though, with it. And this is how it was sold throughout Europe and other parts of the world.
2: But when the Pez company came to America in 1952, it was a failure. No one wanted these little mints that came out of a plastic cartridge.
12: Somebody got the thought and said, you know, we've got this new dispenser. Maybe we add a dimensional cartoon character to the top and we'll change from peppermint to fruit flavors. Let's shift the marketing to children. And it worked.
2: Did it ever? These days, Pez US makes some 5 billion candies a year, which are then rolled together and paired with dispensers here at its headquarters in Orange, Connecticut. But really, is this a candy or a toy?
24: Do you like the candy?
25: I know Sean would like me to say yes. And I try the new candy flavors when they come out, but I don't eat the candy.
26: Everything you see here is different in some way.
2: Brian Trauman could be forgiven for not eating all the Pez candy that goes with his collection of dispensers, because that could take a few lifetimes.
24: How many dispensers are we talking about?
25: The record is 6,481, but that was as of the end of 2024, and I've added maybe 50 or so since.
2: In all, it's enough to make Trauman the Guinness Records holder for the most number of unique Pez dispensers in a private collection.
25: This was made by Pez in Austria for Harry and Meghan's wedding in 2018.
2: Trauman's collection is so vast and valuable, he says he recently turned down an offer to sell it for a number in the high six figures. And yet even he has a white whale, or in this case, a gray elephant he's looking for. The Holy Grail of Pez Collecting, a story involving none other than JFK himself.
25: John F. Kennedy was visiting Linz, Austria, which is where Pez is headquartered. And as a gift to him, Pez gave him a donkey Pez dispenser, Bozo the Clown, and a Golden Glow, which is one without a head. Ultimately, it was returned to Pez because it came with candy, and presidents can't accept food. Whether everything was returned or just the candy is somewhat unclear. No one knows what happened to that precise dispenser.
2: Then, one day, Sean Peterson over at Pez called Trauman up with incredible news. One of the ultra-rare donkey dispensers, like the one JFK had been gifted in Austria in 1961, had been located, and its owner wanted to sell.
25: And I said, I've got a backpack at my feet here with $10,000 in cash. Would you be interested? And he said, can I have a minute with my wife? And so we gave them a minute.
2: And then made the deal with a bag of cold hard cash in exchange for an ultra rare piece of plastic originally meant just to deliver candy to some kid's mouth.
24: There's also the fact that these are being primarily given to children.
13: Right.
24: So if you want to talk about the archival aspect of it, it's like not the demographic that's the greatest at hanging on to stuff.
13: Correct, yeah. Ends up in a toy box. The spokes of the wheels are Pez dispensers.
2: Like Brian Trauman, Sean Peterson has made it his life's work to scour those toy boxes to try and recover and preserve every single Pez dispenser ever created. Many of which are on display here at the Pez Visitor Center, which Sean moved to Connecticut to supervise the building of, bringing his own valuable collection to put on display. And yet, he's still not done.
24: So you're still acquiring Pez dispensers.
13: Right, yeah.
24: I guess I figured, like, this was your life's work and it's done.
13: And I'm done. No, that, you know, go back to my wife, much to her dismay. I still am acquiring. There's still packages show up. I don't buy like I used to, but yeah, I'm still interested. There's things out there that I'd like to have.
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1: For five decades and counting, Sting's legendary career has taken him all over the world. But as he tells our Mark Phillips, he drew the inspiration for his latest work in the place where it all began.
2: Everybody's rolling? All right, clap.
3: The first applause of the day.
2: That's right.
3: Hopefully not the last.
4: When Sting comes back to his hometown these days, it's not to the same place he left more than five decades ago. The city of Newcastle, tucked up in the northeast corner of England, now presents a tranquil vista where modern architecture spans calm waters. But for centuries, Newcastle was a hard, scrabble, noisy industrial powerhouse. It built ships. And Sting, a boy from a working-class family, was given some fatherly advice he didn't want to hear.
3: He says, son, go to sea. See the world, make something of yourself.
2: Right.
3: Of course, that disappointed him.
2: Yes, you hardly made anything of yourself at all.
4: All Sting did was become one of the most successful songwriters and pop performers of his generation. Starting with his 70s band, The Police.
5: Every breath you take, every move you make.
4: And through many variations since,

0: most popular songs have streamed in the billions with a B. You keep score of any of this stuff? How many awards you've won? How many albums you've sold?
1: The answer is enough. I've had more than enough success and affirmation. I don't actually need any more. It's lovely, but it's not something I particularly think about. I don't think of myself as a celebrity. I don't like to. I like to think of myself as a working musician with a story to tell.
0: A story about his hometown.
2: I just wanted a bigger life than the one I was being offered. It was only later that I realized that where I'd been brought up was actually a gift.
0: How so?
2: Because of these very profound symbols to wake up to every morning. A gigantic ship hanging over the street. An army of men walking to work. The ship being built, launched into the river, out to sea. Those were very powerful images for an artist. So I wanted to honor where I came from, because what they gave me was a sense of identity, a work ethic. And so I wanted to repay that.

0: Shipyard. Sting's musical, which he's been working on for more than a decade, is called The Last Ship and recounts the demise of Newcastle's shipyards.
1: What have we got but the buzzer in the morning?
0: Now he's taking it on tour with the advantage of added star power. Sting himself and his good friend, the reggae star,
2: Mr. Bombastic
0: himself, Shaggy.
3: I'm tempted to ask whether you've done anything this bombastic before. So I did.
2: Not quite on this scale. You know, not quite on this scale. I'm still sitting here and I'm saying, what have I gotten myself into?
0: Why, Shaggy?
4: Come on, girl, don't make me wait. Don't make me wait too much.
0: Working together has paid off before, when they won a Grammy for Best Reggae Album in 2019.
5: I immediately knew Shaggy was the perfect man for the job.
6: She's oily and smelly and a bugger to steer.
5: He has a great sense of mischief, a great sense of joy, but he's also a natural actor.
2: He knows me better than me, because there's things I'll be like, yeah, I can't really. And he's like, no, you can do that. And then I'm doing it, and I was like, damn, I hate admitting that he was right.
0: The show has already played to sell-out halls in Europe and Australia, and is set for a run at the Metropolitan Opera House in New York.
3: You've been very stubborn about this project. Why does this mean so much to you?
5: I'm tenacious. If I believe in something, I will stick at it. And I do not conflate commercial success with excellence or quality at all. Mm. I think this play, even though it's set in the 1980s, has something to say to people now. All of us are in danger of losing our work to AI. All of us.
7: May the angels protect us if all else should fail when the last ship sails.
3: You want to be taken seriously as distinct from your pop career.
5: I'm very grateful for the pop career. And it was a certain time in my life when I was of a certain age and looked a certain way and made a certain kind of music. But it can't be my entire life. I don't want to be just defined from how I was at the age of 25. You know, I'm 74 now.
0: Sting, born Gordon Sumner, was given his stage name because of the striped yellow and black top he used to wear that someone said made him look like a wasp. And there's been plenty of buzz about his career ever since.
8: Never pass you down. Never move you away.
0: Including about the real meaning of his biggest hit.
8: Every step you take, I'll be watching you.
5: Some people interpret that song as being a very romantic love song, or it's about a stalker,
3: right,
5: this obsessive watching. I'll be watching you.
3: I've been watching.
5: I don't contradict people in their individual interpretation of the song. I think it enriches the song, which I think gives us its power. It's about both things.
3: Do you think, or does it matter whether or not people are getting it? It's almost Big Brother.
5: Some people get married to that song.
3: Yeah.
5: God bless them.
0: Sting's life has been about many things.
9: You all right?
0: Now it's about coming home, spiritually at least.
10: 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So they have come, bring me home, to shoot some local color, which would be you. 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
0: If ever there was a local boy makes good story, this is it. 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
10: Here next Sunday. 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
3: You've got houses all over the place, probably more money than you know you have.
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3: Why are you still doing this?
5: 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I haven't developed that skill to just sit and do nothing.
9: Are you afraid of doing nothing?
5: Perhaps I'm afraid of it. I haven't prepared myself for it. 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At some point, I hope I have the objectivity to say, okay, you've done enough. You know, go and sit on the farm.
9: Could you do that?
5: I'm not sure.
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0: U.S. Attorney for the District of Columbia, Jeanine Pirro, says the accused gunman at the White House Correspondents Association dinner is responsible for shooting a Secret Service agent. Appearing on CNN's State of the Union, Pirro said Cole Allen had every intention of killing anyone who got in the way of his attempt to shoot the president.
1: He hit at that Secret Service agent. He had every intention to kill him and anyone who got in his way, on his way to the killing the president of the United States.
0: Court documents show Allen was armed with a shotgun, pistol, and knives when he raced towards the Hilton Ballroom where Trump was seated at the event. Allen is facing federal charges, including attempting to assassinate the president, and will remain held until his trial. President Trump says more U.S. troops will leave Europe after pulling 5,000 soldiers out of Germany.
2: We're going to cut way down, and we're cutting a lot further than 5,000.
0: Pentagon officials say the pullout from Germany came after Trump was angered by the German chancellor criticizing the U.S. war with Iran and claiming, quote, the Americans obviously have no strategy. Transportation Secretary Sean Duffy says gas prices will come down once the Strait of Hormuz is open. Duffy made the comment on ABC's This Week.
3: It's going to take time to get back to where we were before this conflict began, but you're going to see, I think, immediate relief once the Strait opens.
0: AAA reports today's national average price for a gallon of regular gas is $4.44. That number is up around 35 cents from last week. In Portland, Oregon, one person was killed when a driver rammed through the windows of the Multnomah Athletic Club early Saturday and set off explosives.
4: At this time, we don't have anything that's leading us to believe it's anything other than an isolated incident. So I think that's something that the community can take solace in.
0: FBI Special Agent Doug Olson says there's no evidence this was domestic terrorism. If no one else was injured, the Oregonian reports it was a disgruntled former employee. The investigation is ongoing. I'm Lisa Carton.
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0: President Trump is indicating the U.S. may order more troop movements after pulling 5,000 soldiers out of Germany. Jim Forbes has more.
8: President Trump was asked by reporters Saturday why the Pentagon is planning the withdrawal.
2: We're going to cut way down, and we're cutting a lot further than 5,000.
8: Pentagon officials say the pullout from Germany comes after President Trump was angered by the German chancellor criticizing the war with Iran. The chancellor recently told a group of high school students, quote, the Americans obviously have no strategy. He also compared the war to previous conflicts in Afghanistan and Iraq.
0: A new analysis says CEOs are making more money while workers are making less. Here's Michael Kastner.
9: A study from Oxfam and the International Trade Union Confederation found salaries for chief executives rose 20 times faster last year than pay for workers around the world. The report says when adjusted for inflation, global worker pay actually declined 12% between 2019 and 2025. In comparison, CEO salaries rose 54% during that time period. The analysis also found the average billionaire last year made more money on dividends every 2 hours than the average worker did all year.
0: A major decision has been made by the organizers of the Academy Awards. Rob Martier explains.
10: And the Oscar goes to nothing generated by artificial intelligence. Academy organizers say AI actors and writers will be ineligible for Oscars. On Friday, new rules were issued requiring screenplays to be human-authored, to be nominated, and to be performed by humans. The Academy now also reserves the right to request additional information about how AI was used in film production. The next ceremony will take place March of 2027. Guaranteed human, I'm Rob Martier.
0: The decision follows the unveiling of an AI-generated version of Val Kilmer a year after his death. I'm Lisa Carton.
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20: 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You're listening to the Reagan Gold Show. I'm your host, Alan Johnson. And folks, I want you to stop whatever you're doing right now, whether you're driving, whether you're in the kitchen, or whether you're sitting at your desk. And I want you to really listen to what I'm about to share with you today, because what is happening right now in the American economy, on Wall Street, as well as in the halls of the Federal Reserve, is something we have not seen in over two decades. And the last time conditions lined up exactly like this, millions of Americans, they sat by and watched helplessly as their retirement accounts, their savings, and their financial dreams got absolutely evaporated. We're talking about the dot-com crash, the year 2000. And today, what we're going to talk about is why history may be rhyming in a very dangerous way right now. Before we get into all of it, I want you to know that if at any point during today's show you hear something that makes you want to take action to protect your wealth, all you have to do, pick up the phone and call the number. It's 800-702-2212. That's 800-702-2212. 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They're going to even tell you how you can secure your retirement today. But first, let's set the stage. Now, I've been on the radio for a long time, and I've been in the business for a long time. And I want you to understand something before we go any further. And I do not say what I'm about to say lightly. I do not ring alarm bells because alarm bells make for good radio. I ring them when the data, the actual real documented, verifiable data, tells me it's time to ring them. And right now, today, in the spring of 2026, the data is ringing so loudly, It's hard to hear anything else. Let's talk about what the smartest money in the world is doing. And let's talk about what you

230%. 230%. Now, that's not playing with fire, folks. That is standing in the middle of a bonfire, doused in gasoline. And that is the single highest reading this metric has ever recorded. Not the highest since the dot-com era, the highest ever, period. Now, I want to take a moment here, and I want to make sure this lands the way it really should. Because sometimes we throw around numbers like 230% and we talk about market indicators and ratios and historical readings, and it can start to feel abstract, like something that lives on a Bloomberg terminal and has nothing to do with your life. So let me make this personal. If you have a 401k, and most American working Americans do, well, that account is invested almost entirely in stocks. And when you pick a target date fund or a balance fund or whatever your human resource HR department steered you toward, well, the overwhelming majority of that money went into the stock market, which means the overwhelming majority of your retirement savings is sitting in the most overvalued market in American history right now. Not somewhat overvalued, not a little frothy, the most overvalued in history. And that is what 230% on the Buffett indicator means for you personally. Now, here's what makes this even more alarming. Let's go back to March of 2000. The absolute peak of the dot-com bubble. That was the moment right before everything came crashing down. And you know what? Ladies and gentlemen, the Buffett indicator at that time was at 175%. 175%. And that was enough to trigger one of the most catastrophic market collapses in American history. Do you know that the NASDAQ lost approximately 78% of its value? While the S&P 500 lost nearly half, trillions with a T of dollars in wealth, retirement accounts, savings accounts, the financial hopes of millions of ordinary Americans just like you were erased, and the market didn't fully recover for years. Well, here's the alarming part. We are now at 55 percentage points higher than the dot-com peak, which means, according to the very metric Warren Buffett himself endorses, the American stock market is now more overvalued today than at any moment in its entire history. More overvalued than 1929, more overvalued than 2000, and more overvalued than 2007, more overvalued than any time ever. Now, I really want you to sit with that for a moment, because I think people hear numbers like this and they nod along without letting them fully land. So let me say it one more time in plain English. The stock market right now, the market where your 401k is invested, where your IRA is sitting, where the retirement savings of most American families live, is more overvalued relative to the actual economy that it has been at any point in recorded financial history. Wow, that just gave me goosebumps. More than the dot-com bubble, more than the roaring 20s, more than the housing bubble, the most extreme reading ever, full stop. I'm not here to tell you a crash is happening tomorrow. Nobody can tell you that. What I can tell you is this. When the most respected valuation metric in finance is flashing the most extreme warning signal in its history, the prudent and the wise thing for you to do is to pay attention and take protective action. 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

0: 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Fill out a questionnaire. And remember, they're there on the weekends for you to call them here on the weekends anytime. They're always there because they care. This call costs you nothing. The information is free, and it could make all the difference in your retirement. Now, let's layer in the second piece of this whole puzzle, because the Buffett indicator doesn't exist in a vacuum. Federal Reserve Chairman Jerome Powell, who's about to be out, has recently stated that he believes GDP, America's economic output, will slow down to approximately 1.8% growth by year's end. That's nearly stagnation. And here's the problem. While the economic engine of America has been slowing, the stock market has been roaring to these record highs. And the fuel for those records has been almost entirely concentrated in just a tiny handful of technology companies. We're talking about NVIDIA, the chip maker that became the first company in human history to reach, listen to this, a $4 trillion valuation. Think about that just for a moment. $4 trillion. That is the entire GDP of Germany, which is roughly $4 trillion. One company that makes computer chips has a market value equal to the entire economic output of the world's fourth largest economy. And then guess what? Just days after NVIDIA hit that peak, guess who else? Microsoft came out and also reached the $4 trillion mark. Two companies, $4 trillion each, at essentially the same moment in time. Both of these companies are riding the wave of artificial intelligence, AI. And the AI boom has investors absolutely euphoric. Does that sound similar to the 1990s, just as the internet boom had investors euphoric back then? And I want to be careful here. And I'm not saying AI isn't real, because it is real. And I'm not saying these companies aren't impressive, because they are. What I'm saying is that we've been down this road before. We've seen what happens when investor enthusiasm, pure speculative excitement about a transformative technology runs so far ahead of the actual profits and actual economic fundamentals that the math simply no longer works. Now, there's a group Wall Street has taken to calling the Magnificent Seven, the seven largest mega cap technology companies. And right now, the overwhelming majority of stock market gains, the main reason market indexes are at these record highs, comes down to these seven companies. And that extreme concentration of market performance in just seven names is exactly what economic researchers and analysts are warning about. When you have an index that looks healthy, but the health is entirely concentrated into seven names, you don't have a healthy market. You have a house of cards held up by seven very expensive cards. I want to tell you about a guy by the name of Matthew Mulgari. He's an economic researcher at Kailash Capital Research who's been sounding the alarm since the beginning of this year. So to put it in terms everyone can understand, he said this: there has to be actual, real economic profits in order to justify valuations, that the data is unforgiving. Now, I love that phrase. The data is unforgiving, because you know what? It is. You can spin a narrative about transformative technology and how everything will be different this time. You can find analysts on television who will tell you the Magnificent Seven will rise forever. But eventually, that data catches up to the story. And when it does, it's unforgiving. It does not care about the narrative. It does not care about the enthusiasm. It only cares about whether the actual profits actually justify the actual price people are paying. And right now, By every objective measure, the profits do not justify the price. Not at a Buffett indicator of 230%. Not with GDP growth forecast at 1.8%. Not with the CEO of the largest American bank publicly cautious. Not with the greatest investor in history sitting on $382 billion in cash. The data is telling us something that the daily headlines are not. And we need to listen. I want to pause for a moment. I'm going to do something I've never done before. I'm going to call one of the metals experts. In fact, I talked to him a little while ago. I talked to Carl. And I want to have you hear from one of the metals experts, Carl, exactly what is going on when people are calling in to find out what they can do for their retirement. Okay, we've got Carl on the line from the Reagan Gold Group. And Carl, can you hear us okay?
1: I can hear you just fine, Alan. Thanks so much for having me.
0: Great, great, great. Hey, Carl, I know you're one of the experts over there at Reagan Gold Group. We've been talking about the Buffett indicator and what it means for people and their retirement account. And the really, you know, they need to understand we're now 55 percentage points higher than the dot-com peak. So what does that mean for, you know, people that are going to be calling in for their retirement? What can they do to protect themselves in their retirement accounts?
1: Yeah, I mean, really what they could do is very simply is take the winnings off the table. You know, I mean, yes, the stock market's done well throughout the, you know, last few years, but so is gold and silver. And really, it's time to take the winnings off the table before it all comes back. I mean, listen, whether you like him or not, Warren Buffett's one of the, you know, probably one of the top greatest investors in the world. Right. And, you know, the reality of it is, you know, he's been right an awful lot. And you can't rob Peter to pay Paul for forever. And unfortunately, you know, this bubble's going to burst. And when it does, I mean, this thing's going to drop out like a rock. So what do? You know, metals have that inverse relationship to the market, you know, as well as the U.S. dollar. And this is why people are calling as much as they are at this point. I mean, I always tell people it's really best to be proactive than reactive.
0: Yeah.
1: And what I mean by that is, you know, you don't want to sit there and wait for something to happen and then, let me try and, you know, get out and take, you know, the winnings before they're half gone. So I always tell people, you know, you want to, you know, be happy with what you've made. Great. And, you know, play with the house's money at some point. I mean, you can't just keep winning and winning and winning. I mean, there are corrections. There are crashes. They are healthy.
0: Yeah, you know, when you said play with the house, it kind of reminds me of Kenny Rogers when he said you got to know when to hold them and you got to know when to fold them and you got to know when to walk away. Is that what you're saying?
1: Exactly right. I mean, and, you know, unfortunately, you know, the people in the, you know, financial industry sector are never going to tell you to do that because they don't, you know, they make their money by you having your money in their hands, keep rolling that dice day after day. People come to us, and I hear this from customers continuously. They come to us because they want protection. They want something that's real money. They want a physical asset in their portfolio. I mean, and the reason our phones are, you know, as busy as they are at this point, and, you know, this is the busiest I've seen it in quite a while, is because people are, you know, nervous about stuff like the Buffett indicator, the fact that we got this war going on and all the other crazy stuff going on around us. So, you know, I tell people, you got to do it now or do it sooner than later. Don't give it all back because unfortunately, none of us are getting any younger and we can't afford to take a hit and wait years just to get our money back.
0: So, Carl, let me ask you, what do you do? What do you do in this case? I mean, what is someone to do? I know I've been talking a lot about what they can do, but you're actually there. You're the one that's actually doing it. What can someone do to protect themselves?
1: Well, the thing they could do, and I think is the most important thing is, you know, first, don't sit on your hands, you know. Do something. Don't just sit there like a deer in headlights. And going into physical metals has always been that safe haven investment. You know, what could they do? They could call us. We could help them do a qualified rollover. You know, it's a non-taxable event. Get their money out of the markets and get into a, you know, physical gold and silver, you know, portfolio.
0: You're talking about real assets, right? Real physical gold and silver.
1: Correct. Yeah. Okay. You're going to, and obviously I'm making this up, but you'll buy 5 gold coins, 5 silver coins, but it's something real that you could hold it in your hand. You could, you know, carry it in your pocket, bury it in the backyard if you want, you know, but you have real money. you know, not fiat currency and paper. You know, the other part of it is, you know, there's a lot of people that have a lot of cash in the bank. I'm talking to people all the time that aren't very comfortable in the banking system.
0: You know, let me share something with you. What you're saying, let me share something with you. So, you know, Ronald Reagan once said that inflation is as violent as a mugger and as frightening as an armed robber and as deadly as a hitman. And he understood that the government's ability to create money and devalue savings was not a neutral economic policy. It was a taking. So this is pretty much what you're talking about here as well, correct?
1: Yeah, 100%. I mean, listen, that's one of the probably most important quotes that people that, you know, invest and have money to do something with should really think about, because it's the truth.
0: Right, because he believed in sound money. He believed in real assets.
1: Correct. I mean, listen, it's nothing more than a piece of paper backed by the faith of the U.S. government. It says it right on the front of it. Federal Reserve note.
0: What do you think? Let me ask you a question. What do you think Reagan would have said with the Buffett indicator hitting 230% right now?
1: Oh, he'd have spilled all his jelly beans off the Resolute desk. I mean, you can't, like I said a little bit earlier, I mean, you can't rob Peter to pay Paul for forever. I mean, it's a house of cards.
0: Right. Well, I got to wrap up, Carl, but look, I appreciate you. Look, the bottom line is Americans need to protect themselves with something real. And that's what this show is all about. And that's what gold is all about. And they can reach you at 800-702-2212. That's 800-702-2212. 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And listen, if you're already thinking, Alan, I do need to do something about this today, I do not wait for a break. Just get on the phone, call 800-702-2212. Now, we've got to go. We got to wrap up. We'll be right back.

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0: Welcome, welcome, welcome back to the Reagan Gold Show. I'm Alan Johnson. And if you're just now joining us, let me give you a quick summary of what we covered in the first segment so you can follow everything that I'm about to share with you. Warren Buffett's favorite stock market gauge, the Buffett Indicator. I was just talking to Carl about it. It just hit 230%, the highest reading in its entire history, higher than the dot-com peak in 2000, higher than 1929, higher than even 2007, the most overvalued. I'm going to say that word again. It's so important. Overvalued stock market in American history. Jerome Powell, he is forecasting GDP growth of just 1.8%, barely above stagnation. While the market sits at record highs, powered almost entirely by seven mega cap technology companies. Jamie Dimon at JP Morgan, who is the CEO. You've heard me talking about him on other shows. He's the CEO of the largest bank in the United States, is publicly cautious. Warren Buffett himself is sitting on a ton of money, on $382 billion in cash, and has been a net seller of stocks for three straight years. And gold over the past 12 months is up over 40%. Silver in 2025 alone was up 147%. Now, in the second half of today's show, I want to go even deeper. I want to show you why gold specifically is the right response to what's happening in this market. But because of what it has done historically, every single time the stock market has faced exactly the kind of conditions that we're looking at right now today. And I want to show you what the smartest institutional money in the world is doing right now and why. And I want to make that case for silver as well, which I believe is one of the most compelling opportunities available to any American investor today. And I want to walk you through a listener story that I think will hit close to home for a lot of people that are listening. And I want to close with the practical steps, the actual process, and let's get the action started right now. Now, so let's get right into it. Because I think the most powerful argument for owning gold right now is not the Buffett indicator, as alarming as that is. And it's not the GDP forecast or the dot-com parallels alone. The most powerful argument is what gold has actually done in real documented history, not what some analyst thinks it should do, and not what a model predicts, but what it actually did in real time to real investors with real money. Now, let's go back to the dot-com crash. That was March 2000 through October 2002. The NASDAQ lost 78% of its value. The S&P 500 lost nearly half. This wasn't a blip. This was a sustained, devastating, multi-year collapse. Trillions of dollars in retirement savings were just simply erased. People who had watched their accounts grow year after year through the technology boom, they then opened their quarterly statements, and guess what? They found that half their wealth was gone, evaporated. And for many people who were close to retirement or already retired, this was devastating to them. It was catastrophic. They did not have time to wait for a recovery. They needed that money. And guess what? It's gone. So what did gold do during that same period? Well, gold had been in a long, frustrating bear market throughout the entire technology field 1990s. While everyone was getting rich on dot-com stocks, gold was sitting there doing nothing and looking embarrassing. But right around the time the dot-com bubble peaked, right around the time the Buffett indicator was flashing extreme overvaluation, gold turned. And then it ran from under $300 an ounce in 2001 all the way over to $1,900 an ounce by 2011. That is a gain of more than 500% over the following decade. 500%. while stocks spent years trying to claw back to where they had been, while investors just sat and waited and hoped that gold was quietly and powerfully moving in the opposite direction. The people who owned gold during that period did not just survive the dot-com crash, they prospered through it. Now, let's look at 2008, the financial crisis, the housing collapse, Lehman Brothers declaring bankruptcy. The S&P 500 lost approximately 57% of its value peak to trough, and one of the most severe market declines in American history. Retirement accounts, pension funds, your life savings of ordinary families just cut in half almost overnight. The federal government launched this unprecedented bailout package just to keep the banking system from collapsing entirely. It was a genuine, once-in-a-generation financial catastrophe. What did gold do? Gold held, and then it surged right through the crisis and beyond, continuing the bull run that had started back in 2001, all the way to those 2011 highs. So once again, at the moment of maximum financial stress, when the entire system was shaking at its foundation, gold did exactly what gold always has done throughout 5,000 years of human history. It held its value. It protected the wealth of the people who owned it. It gave investors who had positioned themselves correctly a life raft while everything else was drowning. And I want to make a point here that I think is absolutely critical. In both of those crashes, 2000 and 2008, gold was not starting to move after the fact. It was not a reactive trade. Gold was already in motion. And the people who captured those extraordinary gains were the ones who had positioned themselves before the correction hit, not after. The same is true today with the Buffett indicator at 230%. Gold is already at all-time highs, already up over 47% over the past 12 months and already moving. I'm talking about the institutional money, the central bank money, the smart money. It is already in gold. And the question is whether you will join it before the next correction or after. All right, listen, if you're thinking about this, I don't want you to wait. Pick up the phone right now and call 1-800-702-2212. That's 800-702-2212. Or go to mygoldquiz.com, fill out a questionnaire, and one of the metals experts like Carl will get right back to you. Or you can always email me, if you like, at alan@ReaganGoldGroup, and I'll answer any of your questions here live on air. Now, I want you to think about what this history means for you personally as someone listening to this show today. If you're 60 years old right now, or if you're within 5 years of retirement or already retired, you cannot afford to wait and see. You do not have a decade to recover from a 50% downturn the way a 35-year-old might. The math of sequence of returns risk is brutal for retirees. And if the market drops 50% in the first 2 years of your retirement, you may never fully recover, because you're drawing income from the account at the same time it's losing value. That combination of withdrawals plus losses can permanently impair a retirement portfolio in a way that no amount of patience and time will ever fix. And here's the thing. You do not need to predict exactly when the correction is coming. Nobody can do that. What you can do, and what the smart money is doing right now, is look at the historical pattern, recognize the warning signals, and make a deliberate decision to have a portion of your wealth in an asset that does not go down when stocks go down. An asset that historically goes up when stocks go down. An asset that has served that role through every market cycle, every financial crisis, every economic catastrophe in human history for 5,000 years. And that asset is gold. And the time to position in gold is not after the correction has already happened, it's before. And the people who capture those 500% gains from 2001 to 2011, they bought gold before the dot-com crash fully played out. The people who prospered through 2008 had positioned in gold before Lehman Brothers collapsed. History rewards those who read the signals and act. And the signals have never been louder than they are right now. And I want to explain the investment theses that Goldman Sachs has named the debasement trade, because I think it's the most important phrase in finance right now. And I want to make sure everyone listening fully understand what it means and why it explains exactly what gold is doing. Governments around the world that are led by the United States have been spending money they do not have at a scale that's unprecedented in peacetime. The United States national debt now stands at over $38.5 trillion, close to $39. And we're roughly adding $2 trillion more every single year. The Federal Reserve, in response to the 2008 financial crisis and then the COVID pandemic, expanded its balance sheet from under $1 trillion to nearly $9 trillion, creating money on a scale that would have seemed unimaginable 20 years ago. And all that money creation, all of that debasement of the dollar, is exactly what gold has protected against throughout all of human civilization. Now, here's how the debasement trade works in simple terms. When the government prints more money, in other words, creates new dollars, the purchasing power of every existing dollar goes down. More dollars chasing the same amount of goods mean prices are going to go up. That is inflation. And the people who feel inflation most directly are not the wealthy. They have assets that tend to appreciate in price along with everything else. The people who feel inflation most directly are the working Americans, the retirees, the savers, the people whose retirement accounts are full of dollar-denominated assets. Every dollar the government creates makes every dollar you have saved worth slightly less. That erosion, gradual, relentless, is the debasement. And gold is the oldest and the most proven hedge against it in human history. Understand, gold cannot be printed. More gold cannot be created by a government's decision. The supply of gold grows roughly 1% to 2% per year through mining. Compare that to the Federal Reserve adding $8 trillion to its balance sheet in 17 years. Now, here's the concrete or the ideal way to think about what monetary debasement actually means for your savings. In 1971, when President Nixon severed the last connection between the dollar and gold, a dollar had a certain amount of purchasing power. By 2025, that same dollar had lost roughly 87% of its 1971 purchasing power. So a house that cost $25,000 in 1971 now costs $400,000 or more today. A new car that costs $3,500 costs $50,000. A postage stamp that costs 8 cents now costs 73 cents. I hear it's going to 82 cents. The dollar did not disappear, but what it buys and what it's actually worth has been steadily, persistently evaporating, eroding over 50 years of government money creation. And the pace of that erosion has been accelerating. The Fed's balance sheet was under $1 trillion in 2008. It's nearly now $9 trillion today. So every dollar created to build that balance sheet diluted the value of every dollar that already existed. More money chasing the same amount of goods, prices go up. The math is simple and it's unforgiving. And the people most harmed by that math are the people who saved, the people who did everything right, the people whose retirement accounts are full of dollars that buy a little less every single year. Gold does not work that way. You cannot print more gold. You cannot create gold with just a keystroke on a Federal Reserve computer. That's why Ray Dalio, who's the founder of Bridgewater Associates, the world's largest hedge fund, you've heard me talk about it, the man who correctly predicted the 2008 financial crisis, put the case for gold as simply as I have ever heard it stated. He said gold is insurance for your savings and your retirement. And that he went further and he said gold is not just protection. Gold can make you money. With gold up 47% in the past 12 months, his point is clear. Let's talk about Morgan Stanley, one of the most prestigious investment banks on Wall Street. You've heard me talk about it on other shows as well. Well, they've moved to a recommended portfolio model that includes 20% gold. Not 5%, not a small token hedge, 20%. And they took that 20% primarily from the bond allocation because bonds in the current inflationary environment with the elevated rates are no longer providing you the protection they were designed to provide. So your bigger financial institutions like JP Morgan Chase, UBS, Morgan Stanley, B of A, what they've done is they've raised their targets from 6,200 with a potential upside with a long-term forecast of $10,000 per ounce by the end of the decade. So when the most mainstream, most credited, most established financial institutions in the world are pointing at gold, well, that's not a fringe opinion. That's where the smart money is going. Now, let me bring everything home. The data, it's unforgiving. And that phrase from Matthew Mulgary, the economic researcher who's been sounding the alarm on this market since January, says it all. The data is unforgiving. No narrative about transformative technology changes the mathematics. No analyst on CNBC can talk the Buffett indicator down from 230%. The data is what it is, and right now that data is telling us the stock market is at its most extreme valuation in history. And that pattern is very similar. In other words, it's echoing most clearly from 1997 and 1998, the years right before the dot-com crash. But here's what I want you to leave today's show understanding. This isn't a message of doom and fear. This is a message of preparation and wisdom. The people who navigate the dot-com crash successfully were not the ones who predicted the exact day the market peaked. They were the ones who looked at the warning signals, like we're talking about, recognize the historical pattern, and what they did is they made a deliberate decision to position themselves defensively before the correction hit. And some of them owned gold going into that crash. And while their neighbors were watching their accounts get cut in half, they were watching gold do what gold always done: hold its value, protect wealth, insurance, endure. So you have that option today, right now, today, because gold is already moving. Silver's already moving. The institutional money is already positioned. The question is simply whether you're going to join them before the next correction or after. And that practical reality is that one phone call is all it takes to find out exactly what your options are, what the process looks like for your specific situation, and whether a gold IRA or a direct purchase of physical metals makes sense to you. So gold is the only form of money that is nobody's liability. Every stock is a claim on future profits that may or may not materialize. Every bond is a liability of a government or a corporation that may or may not perform. Every dollar, listen up, is a liability of the Federal Reserve, an institution that's added nearly $8 trillion to its balance sheet in less than two decades. But an ounce of gold is an ounce of gold. It's been money for 5,000 years, and it will be money for another 5,000 years. And that track record matters most. the point is not to move everything into precious metals overnight. So the point is to recognize that keeping your savings in cash and earning this small amount of interest is hurting you over time. So a meaningful allocation to physical metals or whatever percentage makes sense for you gives you a portion of your savings that's not subject to that erosion. That's not a radical idea. That's what the most sophisticated investors in the world are doing right now. And one phone call is all it takes to find out exactly what your options are. I also want to speak for a moment to the person who does not have a large retirement account, who has some cash sitting in savings or a money market fund and wonders whether any of this conversation applies to them. Well, guess what? It absolutely does. You do not need an IRA or a 401k to benefit from owning gold and silver. 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Silver returned 147% in 2025 alone. 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
3: 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Guaranteed human.
17: Pentagon says two U.S. service members taking part in a military exercise are missing in Morocco. The U.S. Africa Command confirmed a search is underway for the two in a statement this morning. According to the Army, the two service members were participating in an annual joint exercise called African Lion, involving U.S. forces, NATO allies, and African partner nations. The two were reported missing Saturday near a training area in southwestern Morocco. President Trump says he's reviewing Iran's new proposal, but he doubts it's acceptable. In a post on Truth Social, Trump said he can't imagine it will be acceptable because, quote, they have not paid a big enough price for what they have done to humanity. The post comes after Iran sent a 14-point plan to the Trump administration that calls for lifting the naval blockade of Iranian ports. The man accused of attempting to assassinate President Trump at the White House Correspondents' Dinner in D.C. a week ago is on suicide precautions. That's according to his lawyers, who filed a motion to have the precautions removed, saying Cole Allen is not suicidal. They claim he's being held in a padded cell in a straitjacket with the lights always on, and he can only leave for legal or medical visits. The motion says a nurse cleared the 31-year-old Torrance teacher of the suicidal designation last week. Allen's lawyers say he should have been in a regular cell by now, but he's not. The Philadelphia 76ers are moving on to the Eastern Conference semifinals after beating the Boston Celtics in the NBA playoffs. The 76ers won a back-and-forth game against the Celtics 109-100. To overcome a 3-1 series deficit. Guard Tyrese Maxey and star center Joel Embiid combined for 64 points in the win. 76ers coach Nick Nurse says Embiid controlled the glass.
18: I'm most impressed with his rebounding, man. His defensive rebounding, his blocking out. He really has done a good job in the last couple games with that.
17: Philadelphia will face the New York Knicks in the next round. I'm Lisa Carton.
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17: Meta is threatening to cut access to its social media platforms in New Mexico after the state took legal action over child safety issues. The second stage of their trial is expected to proceed next week and will focus on what actions the parent company of Facebook and Instagram must take to address those issues. A jury recently issued a $375 million award to the state after finding Meta misled consumers about the safety of its platforms and its protections for children against predators. NASA says a potentially hazardous asteroid will fly past the Earth in 2029. The asteroid is called Apophis, which comes from the ancient Egyptian god of chaos. NASA's website says it will safely pass about 20,000 miles from Earth on April 13, 2029. A suspect is reportedly facing charges after shots were fired outside Chris Brown's L.A. home on Friday. According to TMZ, a female called police to report the shooting and described the suspect as a black male in his mid-30s who had just fired at her vehicle. Responding officers interviewed both parties and said the male suspect admitted shooting at the woman's car after she drove over his foot. He told police an argument had started after she refused to leave the area. Police reportedly arrested the man and booked him on felony charges. The Devil Wears Prada 2 is already strutting its stuff down the box office runway. Here's Scott Carr.
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17: Meantime, Michael is still expected to have moviegoers dancing in theaters. The Michael Jackson biopic is predicted to rake in another $45 to $50 million in its second weekend. It's become the second highest grossing musical biopic ever. I'm Lisa Carton.
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2: Hello, America, from New York City. This is the Glenn Beck program, and the world has changed, or has it? I think we need to change as people. We need to know what is true and to make choices every day very carefully, because the world is coming undone. It has gone insane. There are several things I want to talk about. A, how did the Secret Service, is this the best we got? Did they drop the ball? I mean, nobody was killed. Also, some of the politicians, I mean, one politician who is on the left, actually, I think two, but one that really came to mind is a congresswoman, low-level congresswoman from Washington State, that just tweeted immediately, please stop trying to murder our president. That was a Democrat that did that. Thank you. Thank you for doing that. This guy was a part of what was called the Wide Awakes. And the Wide Awakes were a movement in the 1860s. And it is such a bizarre thing that I happen to be traveling with something from the Wide Awakes. This is an amazing story. I want to show something to you, and it'll explain what the Wide Awakes were and what they've turned into now. But I want to spend a couple of minutes on this assassin in particular and how what it means to each of us. We'll do that in 60 seconds. It happens quietly. There's no warning label, no recall note. No breaking news alert. Dog food recalls. They happen more than you think. Vitamin D levels toxic enough to cause kidney failure. You know, salmonella, all these things. 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It makes any dog food better.

So this killer, if you read his manifesto, and I don't recommend it, I can just summarize it for you. He thought he was working for God. He thought he was Bonhoeffer. He said, "I've got to stop all the pedophiles. I have to stop all of the racists. I have to stop all the fascists. And it's left up to me." He then apologized to, you know, his family and everybody else. And he seems like a really, really nice guy. Let me just tell you, he's not obviously a really nice guy, but he's not evil either. He's not crazy, and he's not a lone wolf. He was a guy who had an awful lot of potential, very, very smart, and got himself wrapped up in the left, was part of the No Kings March and everything else, and started to believe all this, and then started to convince himself that he was on a mission from God, that he had to do the right thing to save the Republic from all of these pedophiles. I want to talk to you about this because I have been saying this for a while, and it is so important that we take every moment to recognize we've just taken another step towards darkness. So you need to take another step.

shifts that will land us in the completely wrong direction if we don't consciously choose now which God we serve. This guy was not evil. He was steeped in evil. He had listened to, engaged in, marched with those who had made good evil and evil good. He didn't choose evil. Evil chose him. And he chose it every single time when he chose almost right. And before he knew it, you don't know what's up and what's down. And it begins by surrounding yourself with people who believe the ends justify the means. Make no mistake, this is about choosing a God. If you don't choose your God, one will choose you. And it will shape everything in your life. And choosing your God is not a one-time prayer whispered in the moment of feeling. It's the most decisive act your will ever provide you. Daily, costly, reordering of your entire life around one idea: what is good and eternal? And it will mean that you will stop drifting and you will start directing your life. Because too many of us are just, we're in the passenger seat of our own life. We're being taken places and we think, well, we don't really have control. I don't know. Look where the world's going. It's your choice where you go. How do you order your hours and your thoughts and your heart? Too many of us are just ordering them because it's the loudest thing in the room. Because that's, I got to respond to this right now. Stop. No, you don't. Look at your day today. Look at everything you do and decide which ones you're going to say, no more. No more of this. From this moment, I'm going to give my life to only things that are absolutely true. And I know they're true because they're eternal principles. My grandmother would walk into the room and she would be like, I'm proud of you. And it begins the instant you refuse to blame anyone or anybody or anything else for where you stand. Not your past, not your circumstances, not the culture, not the economy, not the people who let you down. Blame is the language of the lost. Ownership is the language of the free. Own your life. Stop saying these things are happening to you and I can't control it. Yes, you can. You control the way you respond to all of these things. He can't control, this shooter couldn't control, you know, what's happening in Washington, but he can control what he does about them. And what he did about them was he got into bed with people who kept preaching good is evil and evil is good. You need to say, I know who my God is, and I know what's eternal. And I know my God is a God of order. And my God is not going to say, go kill that person. We have a God of life, not a God of death. There is a death culture that is going on in all of society. It's a death cult. Choose life. Choose it. This life belongs to me and only me. No one else can change my life except for me. I have steward of my life and over everything I have. I know this sounds almost ridiculously simple, but it is each of us making this choice that will make all of the difference. When we choose to think, when we choose to look at things, when we stop saying, I don't know about this, I haven't been following, you have to follow. It's your personal responsibility as a human being on planet Earth at this time to follow, to think, to get away from the endless distractions. Choose to live, really live, not as a consumer of life, but as its creator. Your life is being created by you.

0: look for, read, study, gaze upon, engage in acts of kindness, in words of wisdom, in words of beauty, moments of genuine connection. Serve your family first. Feed your own soul with good and truth. And then you can serve your friends and your community and a world that is starving for something real. Become fully alive. Trade the wide, easy road of least resistance for the narrow path that leads to life. The climb is really steep, but it makes you stronger, and every sacrifice is met with grace. Every lonely stretch is filled with God. Become the leader in your own story instead of a follower of every passing win. Become the one who stands when others sit. Becomes the one who builds when others either want to tear down or only watch. Truth is eternal. And when you choose eternal truth, when you choose the living God, who is not about vengeance and wrath, but is about truth and justice and love and healing, then the false gods that rule over you lose their power. Their chains fall off. The numbness of your life lifts. The strength rises where weakness once lived. Peace settles in where you were nothing but a ball of anxiety. And you will discover a freedom no screen, no success, no amount of approval could ever, ever, ever give you. You will face storms that you think there's no way I could face that. You will face every road with all of its difficulties, and you will never, ever walk it alone. You will have a guide that knows every turn, a father who loves you and delights in you, a savior who's already overcome everything in the world and walks beside you and takes every broken piece of your story and makes it somehow or another breathtakingly beautiful. And you're like, how did this happen? I know I've lived it. It doesn't seem possible. And it also doesn't seem like an answer. It's, this problem is too big. Too big for who? Too big for me, yep. Too big for you, yes. Too big for God. Do you think he's surprised by any of this? He is calling out to us, stop, stop, stop. Choose life. Even if you don't know what that means exactly, you don't choose it perfectly, you just choose it sincerely. It means you have to be willing to say, I may have screwed up my life. Everything I may believe right now may be wrong, but I don't want to live this way anymore. And I just want to find happiness. I just want to find truth. And you'll choose courage over comfort and depth over distraction, responsibility over blame and regret. This guy chose almost right time and time again until he was convinced that he was on the side of God. I want you to know, God's not on my side. He's not on your side. He's not on America's side. We must prepare to be on his side. And that's hard. And you're going to make decisions that you don't want to do. You're going to say, I don't want to believe that. I don't want to say that. I don't want to stand there. I don't want to be quiet. I want to be mad. But you have to take ownership. You have to take the wheel. You have to step into the woman or the man you were designed to be. You were made for this. You are the key to all of this. We can blame this on a whole bunch of people. I take the blame for this and everything that I have done and not done in my life. And if we all start there, maybe, maybe we can save ourselves. But the choice is yours. Make the choice. The ends don't justify the means. They never do. Nobody's ever done anything to you that is worth a hill of beans. It doesn't matter what's happened to you. It doesn't matter. Once you know who you really are, and once you know what God you actually serve, then you become a masterpiece of grace and purpose and unshakable joy. And this stuff will stop. I urge you, please, today, begin. Choose your God carefully. Back in a minute.
1: You're going to be thinking about that for a couple minutes, huh?

0: 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This is an all of us problem. This problem is not coming from the right. I'm sorry. And they say, you know, it's coming from the right and the left. Maybe a little bit from the right. But this is a definite problem coming from the left over and over and over and over again. And we have to stop saying, you know, I can't take this. I can't take this whole pedophile stuff anymore. I am just as upset about Jeffrey Epstein, and I wonder why our government doesn't do things that other governments are doing. At least the English, of all people, have distanced themselves from Prince Andrew. At least they've thrown that dirtbag out. But this is all political, and it's being used, and it is becoming extraordinarily dangerous. You know what? Don't listen to anybody on the left that talks to you anything about Jeffrey Epstein if they support the open borders and the Islamists that are here in America are trying to tell you all about Palestine and everything else. Don't listen to them. Don't listen to them. You're worried about pedophiles, but you can turn a blind eye to an entire society that marries 9-year-olds to 40-year-old men. You don't even know what you're talking about. You are not standing on moral principles at all. All you're doing is talking politics, and I have no time for you. No time for you. This president is the guy on record that was turning the evidence over on Epstein before anybody else would even talk about it. Oh, he's a fascist. Is he? Tell me the fascistic things that he's doing. Let's take those one at a time. Stay focused one at a time. Let's run each of those things down. Show it to me. I want to see it. We have to start using critical thinking, and we must reject those who are condemning one side or the other as all evil, have to be stopped no matter the consequence. People who are grooming our society and our one whole generation that death is acceptable. This is a death cult, and we all need to stand against it now, before the death of the Republic arrives. And it gets closer and closer every day.
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0: Some people in today's world really feel forgotten. 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

0: wish I could come to you today and say this guy was crazy. I wish I could come to you today and say this guy was evil out of his mind. He was a lone wolf, but he's not. He's more terrifying. He is absolutely doing the bidding of evil. In the old days, we would have said he was possessed. But he has been so convinced that Donald Trump is a child molester or whatever, that he actually thought he was Dietrich Bonhoeffer. He actually thought he was doing the right thing. But that doesn't make him evil. It makes the situation. If we start to see people and we say they're evil, well, I'm never going to be evil. I'm never going to be evil because I'm not evil. I'm not an evil person. Do you see the delusion that gives you? I'm not going to be evil. But if I understand that evil is constantly working to seduce us, oh, wait a minute, I could be evil. I could quickly become evil if I'm not paying attention. If I'm just letting some things slide. If I am sitting like he did. He was going to places where the ends justify the means. Where he was constantly told that this is fascism. No, this is not fascism. You don't even know what fascism is. But he's constantly being seduced. And you don't, when you have an evil person, you're either born that way, which I don't believe any baby is born evil, but you're either born that way, or what happens? You are constantly seduced or trained. And suddenly you believe, now some people, I guess, want to be evil, think they're evil, want to be evil. That's fine. This guy didn't. Read his manifest. He thought he was doing good. He was doing evil. I say that he wasn't evil to bring this clear in all of our minds. Evil is not as obvious as you think it is. It starts slowly and it seduces and it wants all of us. All of us. If you want to just say, well, there's evil people, then you're never in danger because you're not an evil person and neither am I. And I don't know an evil baby. I don't know an evil child. It is the society and it is the seduction of evil that is pulling us into a very dangerous place. And to me, that's the road to perdition. I mean, that's just, you know, that's a son of perdition. What scares me are these people who just are so convinced that what they're doing is right and righteous. And those people are much more terrifying to me. And you got the press. They're doing what the press is doing. But now also let's look at social media. Immediately there was this thing that this was a setup. Again, this was just another setup. Selena Zito is with us. She is a reporter for the National Examiner. And one of my favorite writers. She gets America unlike anybody else because she drives from town to town. She doesn't fly and she doesn't take the freeways. She drives through the back parts of our states. And so she learns about what people are really feeling and seeing. She happened to be there at Butler, Pennsylvania. It had to be a little eerie for you, Selena, to see this again.
1: You know, first of all, thanks for having me on, Glenn. Sure. I've got to say, since Butler, if people don't know this, I was a few feet away from the president. I was supposed to fly with him to Bedminster right after that rally. So they had positioned me to be ready to go right afterwards. And so when I heard those gunshots, I sort of have put that moment behind me. In Butler, I didn't know where I tucked it away, but it came out because as soon as I heard those shots, I was all the things that I never allowed myself to feel in that moment, because I kept working in Butler. I kept writing. I kept taking pictures. I never got down until they shoved me down on top. You know, they went on top of me and took me down because I wouldn't get down. And so just brought back a lot about that day.
0: I've been talking about how this guy is not crazy. I think he was doing evil, but he was convinced that he was doing good. He is somebody who has bought into all of these lies, and I'm terrified of him because of how many others think like he does now, that they think that they're doing good. And that, to me, that is much more terrifying than saying, here's an evil guy over there. See what the evil guy did? Oh, no. He thought he was good.
1: No, he did. He thought he was righteous. And that is even more unnerving. You know, there is a thing that happens in American politics today that used to be subtle, right? Inference used to be subtle. It's not subtle anymore. Our politicians use words like fascist and Nazi and rapist and pedophile as common as any other word to describe someone, only they use it to describe President Trump and or anyone who supports him and or anyone that is a Republican. So it puts layers of people in harm's way. You know, I tweeted this. I was at a recent No Kings rally, and what I found the most disturbing was the willingness of elected Democrats in Pittsburgh to go in front of a crowd that had signs about killing Trump or 86ing him, right? And like violent posters, right, being held up by thousands of people. And they were unwilling to say that's not right. They were unwilling to call it out because they don't want to lose a vote. And I find that morally depraved. And I'm not going to not call it out anymore.
0: Good. Good. None of us should be silent on this. One of the things that really scares me, Selena, is it's now not just the press. Now it is social media. And we have so much propaganda coming in. We know from China, from Russia and Iran.
1: Yeah.
0: We know. And they will use anything. They don't care. They will divide us on anything they can divide us on. And this is going to be conspiracy central. They're going to make this guy into a good guy. They're going to make him into, hey, look, he really was apologetic and everything else. I'm afraid Van Jones is right on this one, that he's going to be looked at as a hero, but even more so that this is just another conspiracy.
1: Oh, you know, nothing boils my blood more to have seen in the past people saying Butler was staged. No one panicked. Well, guess what? No one panicked in a room full of journalists either, because when a situation like that happens, you tend to freeze in the moment and you don't fall apart and panic. So and I saw it immediately with this. Like, they didn't even take a breath, and this became, it circulated on social media that it was staged. And here's the thing that I think you're really hitting on that is really important, Glenn, and that is that there is evil among us. There are people who believe they are righteous and have sort of this lust to be a hero and save the world. But that responsibility of the words used by politicians that dehumanizes someone. You know, Donald Trump is not thought of as a human by like 50% of the people in this country.
0: I know. Neither is his wife. My gosh, can you imagine what Melania? Oh, my gosh. Please, can we leave these people alone? Anyway, go ahead.
1: The couple of things that brought me back to Butler that were good, and that was the president saying, the show goes on. We got to do this.
0: Yeah, I know.
1: And if you read my book, Butler, there's this, he called me 7 times the next day. And one of the things that he said is he wanted to go back onto that rally, first of all. But also we talked about why he said fight, fight, fight. And everybody has sort of a theory, right? Mm-hmm. But he told me point blank, he said, I wasn't Donald Trump then. I represented the office of the presidency of the United States. And it was my obligation to show strength. If I would have been carted out there on a stretcher or if they even would have let me leave without my shoes on. That does not live up to what the presidency means. And so when people think I said fight, fight, fight for any kind of reason, I was saying it because that's the ethos of American exceptionalism. That's what America stands for. And I had that obligation. And that's what he was thinking Saturday night, too. The show must go on. Got to do it.
0: And you know what? There is something to be said. You know, you can't fake like Pete Hegseth, you know, covering his wife when there is an active shooter. Covering his wife. You can't fake that. You just are who you are. At those moments, it comes out. Donald Trump is he is cut from a completely different cloth. He is not afraid. Even when he was down on the ground, I heard the head of the dinner say he was saying, "We're not afraid. We're going to do it. Let's continue on."
1: Yeah.
0: He just wants to show nothing will stop me because we're the United States of America. I'm not the president. We're the United States of America, and we do not cower. That's an amazing trait to have in an individual.
1: It really is, and it's something that has been missing among American presidents. I would not say that about George W. Bush. He was very much about the country being strong. But you know, under Biden and under Obama, we cowered. You know, it's figuratively tiny thousands of little cuts of cowering, right? And Trump wants, I mean, that's part of him. That's his ethos. That's his moral center, right? We are strong. We are America, right? We don't back down when someone attacks us. We stand up to it. And that's why he does what he does. People will make a caricature of it. People will make fun of it. Those are the people that don't understand it and don't appreciate it. I'm not quite sure. This is like a patriotism that is far beyond waving a flag or dressing in red, white, and blue.
0: Oh,
1: this
0: yeah.
1: is understanding what America is supposed to mean.
0: Selena, what does, because you have such a good finger on the pulse of America, have you been able to distill anything yet to say, I think this is what's going to come out of this? Is anything going to come out of this, or is this just another notch on the post?
1: Here's another thing that is a reminder of Butler. On the day, 2 days after Butler, I went to my granddaughter's soccer game. And I saw moms who I would have never thought, suburban moms, with Trump hats on. And I asked one of them, and this is in the book Butler, so this is not what I expected from you. And she said, oh, I've always been a Trump supporter, but if you can take a bullet for me, I can wear a hat. And once again, I found myself at a soccer game. And the amount of people wearing red, white, and blue was really, really interesting. It's not that it's that close to Memorial Day, because it's not. It's not that close to the 4th of July, right? This was people tell you who they are. Not always with, you know, yelling or screaming or attending a rally or whatever. But it's not just in their comportment. They give you hints that this is who I am. Come at me and say if you're going to say something. But my spine is stronger because of what happened the day before.
0: And what do you think the press takes away? Anything change there?
1: Well, probably not. And that's so disappointing. They didn't change after Butler, and there were plenty of them there. I suspect there's going to be a couple here and there that are going to have a different worldview. They should. That was incredibly scary to see that happen, to watch it happen. But I don't think so. It makes me so sad to say that. I don't want to say that. But the reality is, I don't think anything will change.
0: Selena, always good to talk to you. Thank you so much. God bless
1: you. Thank you, Glenn. Thank you.
0: Selena Zito.
2: Glenn Beck.

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14: You never guess who just walked into the room. Curtis Sliwa. I'm here in New York City this week. Curtis, how are you, sir?
15: Well, who else would you see walking in from the subways, the streets, right into the studios of Glenn Beck?
14: It's good to see you. The city is in trouble.
15: Oh, huge trouble.
14: What's the reaction to him so far? Because it seems crazy. Is this going to fall apart on him? Or?
15: Well, Zoran Mandami, remember, it's a change, a generational change. Millennials and Gen Z is the majority. As AOC said, it's a generational change, and they prove that every day. He won a primary against Andrew Evil Eyes Cuomo, the dystopian candidate.
14: Yeah, yeah, yeah.
15: And then I got pushed aside by my own party with Trump. A vote for Sliwa is a vote for Zoran Mandami. How did that work out with Andrew Cuomo a second time? We're going to have to suffer. There are consequences for elections, and I tell everybody, you didn't vote for me, right? Now you must suffer. You must suffer.
14: Curtis, always good to see you.

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0: A search is underway for two U.S. service members missing in southwestern Morocco. The U.S. Africa Command says the two were reported missing on Saturday while taking part in a joint military exercise called African Lion, involving U.S. forces, NATO allies, and African partner nations. According to a statement from AFRICOM, the incident remains under investigation and the Army's focus is on those involved and their families. Senator Adam Schiff is speaking out against the indictment of former FBI Director James Comey. Appearing on NBC's Meet the Press, the California Democrat says he's never seen such a weak case.
1: It will absolutely be thrown out by the jury.
0: The indictment comes after Comey posted a photo last year of seashells on a beach arranged to form the numbers 86-47. The president took aim at the former FBI director over the post, telling reporters 86 is used by mob bosses when they order an associate to kill someone. The weekend collapse of Spirit Airlines is impacting thousands of employees and travelers. The discount carrier announced early Saturday it's canceling all flights and going out of business after failing to reach a deal for a government bailout. Spirit said in a statement that passengers who book flights with credit or debit cards will automatically get refunds. American Airlines and Delta are offering reduced fares and other support for Spirit customers impacted by their sudden closure. No drama this time around. Hollywood studios and producers have a tentative deal with the actors' union, SAG-AFTRA, wrapping up contract talks Saturday. It's a four-year deal instead of the usual three, and SAG-AFTRA member Chuck Slavin tells NBC Los Angeles that concerns him because of AI.
2: Looking at how fast technology is advancing, a four-year deal locks us into a disadvantage.
0: He and other members will soon vote on the deal. 3 years ago, actors and writers went on the longest strike in Hollywood history. It shut down the industry for months. I'm Lisa Carton.

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1: Hello, America. We're in New York City, and I wanted to bring Camille Foster in. He is editor of large of Tangle. He is also the co-host of the podcast The Fifth Column, and is a deep thinker and, I think, refreshing in the way he thinks. And we're going to start with Jimmy Kimmel. That's coming up in just a second. 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
1: 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You live in New York and California. And I have to start with, what the hell is wrong with you?
3: Necessity demands it at the moment. And I don't quite live in New York, but I am here pretty much every single week now.
1: Well, they're charging you.
3: Mill Valley, California.
1: They're charging you as if
3: yes,
1: you live
3: Yes, I know yeah. that is coming
1: yeah,
3: as
1: I
3: well.
1: Know. Yeah. Your overall sense of where this is headed. I mean, you look at New York and California.
3: Yeah.
1: And nobody is saying, hey, this isn't working out well. They're doubling down on all of this and now suggesting this is the future for America.
3: Well, both places have had really dysfunctional political systems and bad political leadership for a very long time. California, I think, has a uniquely bad problem because it has this resource curse. I mean, you've been to California. I currently live there. I live in the shadow of Mount Tam in Marin County. It is one of the most extraordinary, beautiful places on planet Earth.
1: It is.
3: Authentically.
1: It is.
3: And the challenge is that there can be so many things that go wrong that people will be willing to tolerate. Gas prices that will make your eyes water. Everything costs more. And now everything is under lock and key. And it's been that way for like five or six years.
1: But the policies are burning the state to the ground.
3: Yeah.
1: It's making it a hellscape to live. I mean, you know, I remember as a kid going to California, and it was beautiful. It was just beautiful. California, I've wanted to live in California my whole life. I won't, because they're crazy.
3: Yeah.
1: They're crazy. You can't afford to live there. You can't afford to do business there or anything else. But I love California.
3: Yeah.
1: And, you know, it's one thing to say, you know, but I want the weather. And it's another to say, but look at what is happening around me. It's a hellscape.
3: Yeah. Yeah, well, it's I'm grateful to have been there. There's so much about the place and quite honestly, like the people and the culture in Marin that I've benefited from. My kids are in a school that I absolutely love. But to have a front seat to a lot of the political dysfunction, all of the things that go wrong. San Francisco is right across the bridge. I go there and you see the actual tangible consequences of bad policy.
1: Are people waking up at all?
3: I think so. Absolutely. There's been some turnover, at least in local government. I think you're going to see it there first, but the governor's race doesn't give me much hope that they're actually going to be making much, much better decisions.
1: I think J.D. Vance is going to come after all this corruption like crazy. I think, you know, Donald Trump said, you're going to be in charge of weeding out all the corruption. I think that is the 2028 plan to show the massive corruption that is happening. Because if we really are in 4 years, if we've put $2 trillion into corruption, I mean, there's your answer to our debt problem. Just cut the corruption and we would be a lot better off.
3: Hard to disentangle. I think really hard to

0: coming from an American. Let's talk about Jimmy Kimmel, because I got on and Ricky was just telling me that, you know, my own insiders think that I'm wrong on this, and I don't think I am. Jimmy Kimmel, I think if I was running ABC, I would fire him, but not because the government told me to. I am absolutely dead. If the FCC started coming after ABC on this, I would lead the campaign against the FCC. It is wrong. I don't like the mob cancel culture or anything else, but there's got to be some standards. He has a right to say these things. ABC has a right to air these things. How do you balance free speech with decency? If your culture doesn't have decency, what do you have?
1: I mean, I think it has to be culturally enforced. And I think the Kimmel situation and the timetable seems to be on Thursday, he makes a joke.
0: Yeah.
1: On Saturday, there's an attempt on the president's life.
0: Correct. However, however, remember the last time he was in trouble, it was because he was mocking Charlie Kirk being killed. You know what I mean? At some point, a decent person says, you know what, that's just off the
1: table. Maybe not the jokes I want to make. I can totally understand that. But also, comedy is comedy. And comedy is about saying things that people expect you not to say. It is uncouth. It is unacceptable.
0: Yeah.
1: The trick is landing the punch appropriately. And did he manage to do that on Thursday? Maybe. By Saturday, that joke didn't make as much sense. And if he were telling that joke on Monday, that might color things differently. But on Thursday, it seems like a joke about a younger woman married to an older man. Perhaps you don't find it funny. You can always turn the channel. And plenty of people have already done that.
0: I know that's his excuse, but I don't buy that at all. So how do we balance this? Because I don't want government, but, you know, I said earlier, the good thing for ABC, because I've done radio, I'm 49 years in radio now. Next year it will be my 50th anniversary.
1: Wow.
0: And so I remember at 13 years old having to take the FCC test to be able to be on radio. And one of the things I know is the FCC, it has certain guidelines, but a lot of it is community standards.
1: Right.
0: And so what's happening in ABC's favor is we don't have any community standards anymore. It's just almost like there are no standards anymore. How do we encourage standards to come back without forcing things, without the government? How do we do that? How do we fix this hole?
1: Yeah, I don't think the government can meaningfully enforce standards here in this country. You just cannot do it by fiat. It has to be cultural, in which case it's the people who are listening to this show. To the extent you're listening to something, you hear it and you hate it, and you only have contempt for that station, you can, one, vote with your feet and your dollars and go elsewhere with your business, and that will actually cause some change eventually. But of course, letter writing campaigns still matter. Of course, organizing online in different ways still matters and has consequences. The question is whether or not what Kimmel did actually rises to the level of something that's going to animate that kind of concern amongst the public. And I do think that you can have people on the left and the right who are meaningfully outraged by something happening, even in times like these where people are so divided.
0: I will tell you, the one thing that used to scare the hell out of radio stations is, because when you're up for a license renewal, you have to have a license renewal every 5 years or whatever it is. You have to keep all the letters that came in. And then the FCC comes in and they review all the letters. And how did you respond to those? Because that's how they gauge community standards. Are these local letters coming in about your local station? And you can say, and I think there was a station someplace that canceled Kimmel for a while because they said our community standards are different than Los Angeles or New York. And so they canceled them. And that was, I'll bet you, specifically because if you get letters in your local market, you have to respond to your community standards, or the FCC can say, you're not paying attention to your own community and this has to be local. That's the one thing. That's the one caveat. It's not national. It must be local standards.
1: But I wonder, Glenn, what do you think? Because I look at what the president has said and the first lady, and their response to it has probably animated more interest in what he said on Thursday than anything that might have happened had they ignored it.
0: So I told a story. A podcaster said, you know, after Charlie died, and Charlie was a friend of mine, and my daughter was probably 15 feet away from him when he died.
1: Wow.
0: And a podcaster said, it's interesting, you know, Glenn loves Israel.

0: And then his daughter is just mysteriously that close. Okay. Like my daughter had something to do with his death. I came home. I said that to my wife, and my wife stood up and said, "Where does she live?" And I said, "We're not going to sit down, honey, sit down." But that was the immediate reaction of a mother.
1: Uh-huh.
0: And I feel this way with Erica Kirk, and I feel this way about Melania, that leave them alone.
1: Mm-hmm.
0: Leave them alone. You know, there's only so much a family can take, and this family has been bludgeoned over and over and over again with this kind of stuff, and nobody seems to care. So while I disagree with the president saying what he did, because it carries the weight of the presidency, mm-hmm. you know what I mean?
1: Mm-hmm.
0: I kind of understand it's different when it's about you.
1: Mm-hmm.
0: You know what I mean? That doesn't mean you act on that. And I don't want the president to influence or anything like that. I don't want the government to do any of that.
1: Mm-hmm.
0: But especially with Melania, I mean, at some point, what has she done to people? What has she done?
1: Yeah. I mean, she hasn't been elected to office. She's not running for anything.
0: Right. And she's perfectly reasonable and kind and nice. She's not in everybody's face. She's not, you know, Hillary Clinton.
1: Mm-hmm.
0: She's not talking about policies or anything else. She's just
1: a
0: first lady. Leave her alone.
1: Yeah. Not a particularly divisive figure.
0: Yeah.
1: Like the phrase that comes to mind when I think about her is be best.
0: Yeah. Which, yeah. Right.
1: It's not
0: right.
1: even innocuous.
0: Right.
1: That's just,
0: right.
1: That's just good.
0: Right. Right. Yeah. So what are your thoughts on that?
1: On which dimension of it?
0: On what they said.
1: I think you put it in the right context, at least with Melania. If she's speaking out publicly about this, she has every right to. She is a private citizen. And as much as she happens to be the president's wife, she can say whatever she likes. And if she believes that this person ought to be terminated, she can say that too. I do think, however, that it would serve her well. And it would serve the interests of the presidency in general and perhaps the country to set some of that stuff aside.
0: So let me tell you a story about what happened with me and Barack Obama.
1: Okay.
0: Because it's the flip side of this.
1: Mm-hmm.
0: Okay. Let me give me 60 seconds and we'll be back.
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0: Oh, man. Mehdi Hasan has got me now. He was on MSNBC. You remember that program that nobody ever watched? I posted, is there nothing Jimmy Kimmel can do or say that crosses the line for ABC? Jimmy Kimmel has a constitutional right to his vile and divisive speech, but let him screech into the void. Why continue to amplify him, ABC, unless you agree with him? And he said, the man whose entire Fox career was saying things that crossed a line has views on Jimmy Kimmel's jokes. Oh, Mehdi, the Shia Islam supporter. Oh, gosh, you got me. You know, the things that I said that crossed the line, I've sincerely apologized for anything that I may have said that I thought at the time crossed the line. But what you are probably talking about is me warning about the Red-Green Alliance, me warning about socialism and Marxism, you know, me worrying about all the things that are happening now. I don't think that crossed the line. We're talking to Camille Foster, and you can find him at readtangle.com, readtangle.com. When I was during the Obama administration, somebody asked me, what is happening with Barack Obama? How do you understand Barack Obama? And I said, I don't know. I think he's a racist. And then I said, wait, no, that's not right. And I meant that. Uh-huh. That's not right. But he seems to have a real problem, a deep-seated problem with the white culture. What I was describing was the feeling of DEI that I didn't understand, okay? That there's something wrong there, and I don't know what it is. Well, everybody went crazy, wanted me fired.
1: I remember.
0: Yeah, you remember, okay? And everybody wanted me fired. Barack Obama never said anything, but there were 11 people in the White House, Van Jones was one of them, Color of Change, that mounted campaigns. So I'd rather have somebody say, we're coming for you, than to say, oh, no, I'm above all of that, when the machinery is already working. You know what I mean? So there's a problem. If you're really not going to do it, if you're telling everyone you know, I don't want you to do anything.
1: Yeah.
0: I will not be your friend, and I will rat you out. I want nothing done on this. Then I don't have a problem with it. I'd rather have somebody stand up and go, I have a real problem for you, and I'm coming for you. You know,
1: I can appreciate that. And I get that there is generally a double standard here, even in the way that this sort of thing happens to be treated internally, to the extent you're coming from the left and you're making these kinds of criticisms or these kinds of jokes. The likelihood that you will face some sort of cultural sanction is far lower than if you were a conservative doing the same thing. And in fact, I made a similar observation about I suspect we'll get to that. But, you know, the assassination attempt, like Barack Obama, just thinking back to that same period, like the level of concern about his safety, given the fact that he was the first black president of the United States, was extraordinary.
0: Yeah.
1: Had there been one attempt on his life over the course of his 8 years in office,
0: oh my gosh,
1: like we would still be talking about it now.
0: Yes,
1: it would
0: we
1: be
0: would.
1: A moment that lived in infamy. But three, over the course of, again, and these are just the threes that were disrupted that we know about.
0: Right.
1: There's certainly other things that have happened.
0: Oh, there's guns that have been pulled on, et cetera.
1: Yeah.
0: It's like eight different attempts. Three were notable.
1: It's extraordinary. Mm-hmm. And it's disconcerting in this way that whether you're MAGA or not, like, this is disconcerting as an American, and I think that the gravity of it doesn't really seem to be hitting people. I know we discussed it on my own podcast on the Fifth Column, and I find myself like actually pretty distraught about it. I think especially because this guy is just so ordinary, it seems. Like there doesn't appear to be like this kind of, and we don't know, maybe we'll learn some things later that will make this seem otherwise, but like the radicalization, it seems so casual.
0: So that was the thing I said, again, I think I piss my audience off every day. I was talking about it. I said, this guy's not evil. He's more terrifying than evil because he thought he was doing good, but he's been indoctrinated and radicalized to where he actually believes this is good. That's, you know, the Nazis, if they all knew they were evil, that's scary. But what's really scary were the ones that were your neighbors who were like, wait, you believe what? And they thought they were good.
1: Yeah.
0: That's terrifying.
1: I mean, you read that manifesto. He's kind of casually, like, cracking jokes. Your friendly neighborhood assassin. Like, what on earth is this? How do you make sense out of that? I think there's a kind of evil that one can see. Like, the Branch Davidians kind of mounting a campaign do things. Like, that's scary. But they focused on it in a way that is kind of relentless. Here, casually observing politics and suddenly taking trains cross country to try and assassinate the president, throwing your life away?
0: Yeah.
1: That concerns me.
0: Yeah, me too. More in just a minute with Camille Foster. You can follow him, readtangle.com. More with him in just a second. Stand by.
2: Glenn Beck will be back.
0: Saying that last goodbye to a furry friend that you've loved over the years is devastating. 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

0: 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We're with Camille Foster in studio here in New York City. He is editor-at-large of Tangle, readtangle.com, also co-host of the podcast, The Fifth Column. And, you know, one of the things that I really respect about you is you are not somebody that makes, in this culture, everything about race. It is about, you know, I love, what was his name, Victor Glover? Yeah. I love him. I think he is like the, I think he's Neil Armstrong. In the best ways, he's Neil Armstrong. And he did not want that to, don't, stop saying that I'm the first black person. Who cares? Mm-hmm. Who cares? Can we ever get back to where, you know, we've never been there.
1: Yeah.
0: But I thought we were making progress, and then it just got waylaid. Can we ever get back to your pin?
1: I am a man. Yeah. Well, most people don't even know what this is. I mean, I am a man. It's 1968 sanitation workers strike. It's a sign that they were carrying around then. And I started wearing this pin maybe 2022. And it just occurred to me that there was this amazing contrast between a kind of civil rights movement that was anchored in this ideal of your dignity being rooted in your humanity.
0: Yeah.
1: I am a man, mm-hmm. as opposed to a civil rights movement, ostensibly, that's rooted in Black Lives Matter. Like, yeah. one is an appeal for kind of equal standing on the basis of your race, the other on the basis of human dignity. And only one of those things, in my estimation, is remotely credible. And can we get back there? I'm a child of the 80s and 90s. Like, I remember Michael Jackson's, like, it doesn't matter if you're black or white.
0: Yeah, yeah.
1: Like, that was the sentiment that I was reared within, and it's never left me. I have to imagine that most people kind of have a general orientation in that direction. And honestly, just learning to think in a more sophisticated way about human difference is something that takes a bit of practice. But I do think we can get there. I have to believe that.
0: It is the difference we go through. The world goes through these, you know, these cycles of from the me to the we.
1: Mm-hmm.
0: And every time we get into the we, we're in trouble.
1: Yeah.
0: You know, too much me is also trouble. But, you know, the balance is where we should be. But you get into this collectivism.
1: Yes.
0: And it just destroys everything.
1: Yeah.
0: And we are the one, and you can argue that, you know, I mean, our founders even said it when, you know, after the Articles of Confederation, too much me, mm-hmm. you know, need a little bit more of the we, but, you know, that's what made us different. That's why I'm going over to, England, to speak at, Oxford University. And then also with Tommy Robinson. And my message is going to be over there is, I don't know who you are. You know who Americans are if they believe in the Declaration of Independence.
1: Mm.
0: Because we're about the individual. Europe can become about the collective quickly.
1: Mm-hmm.
0: And I don't care what side you're on. If you're looking at the collective, you can be a grave danger. You can say, oh, we're for free speech and all that stuff. But if you're for the collective, I want nothing to do with you.
1: Yeah.
0: You know?
1: Yeah. Can I commend something to you, Glenn? I'm moved to do it. I don't know if you're familiar. I suspect you're familiar with John Steinbeck. I don't know if you're familiar with East of Eden, which is just like one of the greatest books in the English language.
0: Never read it.
1: It's a wonderful novel.
0: I've never read it.
1: Chapter 13 of East of Eden. You could pick it up, just read that by itself. Like, has this extraordinary defense of individualism and this kind of warning against collectivism that is baked into a nonfiction book. And I think it is perhaps like one of the most compelling, like, beautiful things that you can read on this topic. And I would just commend it to everyone in the audience. Like, go find it, read it, meditate on it for a bit, because I think you're absolutely right. Like, there is a kind of current of it. It comes back every once in a while. And it is uniquely dangerous in ways that people just seem to not appreciate. And the various guises it arrives in are often different. Sometimes it's more nationalist. Yeah. Sometimes it's more ethnic. Yeah. Sometimes it's explicitly racial.
0: Whatever it is,
1: it takes us away from being able to recognize the dignity of the individuals. And something I say pretty regularly is, if we fail to see one another as individuals, I think we meaningfully fail to see one another at all.
0: Yeah, yeah. Can I ask you about, I was talking to somebody just the other day, we were here in New York, and somehow or another Kanye came up.
1: Hmm.
0: And I said, I've never been, and I know you're a big fan of Kanye, I've never known my entire relationship, you know, as a person just watching,
1: mm-hmm.
0: where what's right? Because I went from indifference to, wow, this guy really is the real deal, to, oh my gosh, look how brave he is, to, holy cow, he's terrifying. Oh my gosh, he may be insane and terribly alone, to now maybe he's on recovery, and I don't know if any of those are right. I don't know who the guy is.
1: Yeah.
0: Who is he?
1: I'll say this. I've been a fan of Kanye's for as long as I can remember, perhaps for as long as he's been making music professionally. And I recently interviewed Nico Ballesteros, who's a young guy who made this documentary called In Whose Name about Kanye. And it really kind of tracks several incredibly important years of his life right before his most recent break. It pretty much ends with that DEF CON tweet that he sent out, which was a pretty bad moment. And as a Kanye West fan, you've had your ups and your downs. You know, George Bush doesn't care about black people. Yeah, you cringe at that. But what I think is undeniable is that he has suffered from profound mental illness, and it has contributed to a lot of the kind of eccentric, if I'm going to be generous, and really malignant behavior that he's engaged in over the years. And I think that history of mental illness, combined with what I think most people just don't really appreciate, like how deranging stardom is, like to be on a pedestal, to be surrounded by people who, for all intents and purposes, are kind of sycophants. They're yes men. They want to tell you that you're great at all times. You don't know who you can really trust. They all depend on you for their lifestyle. In his case, he at least had a family who he had married into, and there seemed to be a real affection there. Certainly the behind the scenes stuff that I've seen suggests as much, but he was unwell. And at the moment, I'm hoping the recovery that he seems to be having is real. And that's just because I can't imagine not hoping for someone to find their way back to sanity, to find their way back to normalcy for the sake of his children, for the sake of, you know, the many, many fans who have been kind of impacted, but also just for his sake. I would love for him to find like peace and happiness and to be able to produce music without like helping to promote this contempt and enmity for other people on the basis of their religious beliefs or race.
0: I have to tell you, I don't know how far you're going on the, you know, the destabilizing factor of fame. That doesn't account necessarily for as far as he went. That's something else.
1: Agreed.
0: However, I will go with you on, especially somebody like Kanye, you know, fame, it's golden or velvet handcuffs. They want you handcuffed to what you do because you are a cash cow. And so you can't trust anyone around you because all they want is your next performance. That's all they want. And or they want, you know, a piece of it or whatever. And it would be a horribly lonely place, especially if you are sick, because they'll just go right with you to the gates of hell.
1: Yeah.
0: Nobody's going to stand up and go, you're wrong, and, you know, risk you're going to kick them out of the gravy train, or you're not going to get the next album. You're not going to get whatever.
1: Yeah.
0: Scary.
1: Yeah. And again, I should say very clearly that none of this is about excusing his worst behavior at all. I think the key word here is empathy, and trying to imagine how people end up in the position that they're in, and how in some circumstances, but for the grace of God, you may have found yourself there, is always worthwhile. And I think rooting for people to meaningfully recover, to regain their health, to become a contributing good member of the community that they're a part of. Again, I can't not be optimistic and hopeful for that.
0: I tell you, this is such an adult conversation. I don't know America. You know what I mean? America does not like adult conversations right now.
1: Of us don't.
0: Just has to be so black and white. Trump is, I mean, we could be in, I don't, if conservatives or people who do not look at the collective that want the Constitution and the Declaration, and I include progressive Republicans in as enemies as well. If we don't win in 2028, it's coming back with a vengeance. Hmm. This left, they are, they'll eat their young. And it scares the hell out of me. What do you see for the Republicans? Because they just blow their feet off with shotguns every day. They're so worthless. Hmm. What do you see coming as the next phase? Trump is leaving. As much as they want to say he's going to run again, he's not.
1: He's not running again.
0: He's not running again. Yeah. So what comes next?
1: He's leaving the stage, and he's leaving in a way that is just more uncertain than kind of any presidency that I can remember. Like, it's not clear that J.D. Vance is the heir apparent, and you know, Marco Rubio is perhaps on equal standing with him in terms of the potential for someone to assume the mantle of MAGA.
0: No,
1: but even that seems pretty uncertain. And at the moment, the infighting within the conservative movement is pretty extraordinary to observe, particularly amongst the kind of commentariat.
0: Yeah, I know.
1: And I have a difficult time. I was hoping you could illuminate this for me in terms of helping me understand like what is creating it. But it does seem not disconnected from the fact that there just is not a clear, obvious power center in the party for kind of a post-Trump world. And at the moment, I think conservatives are focused on the midterms. I think they know that the House almost certainly something that they'll probably lose. The Senate is it's less likely that they lose that, but it's at least up for grabs, which was kind of unimaginable 2 years ago. So it's a very disconcerting circumstance. I think that the country is well served by having two healthy political parties, and at the moment they just don't have
0: neither of them are healthy.
1: Yeah, they don't have that. And I wouldn't say, you know, that most left of center people don't have an appreciation for the Constitution or individualism.
0: I hope you're right.
1: But there is an extremist kind of derangement that had a hold of the party for a while.
0: And I think it still does. For the left, still has that party at a choke point, and I think there is a growing movement on the right that scares the hell out of me just as much. You know, that there's that you know, that the Enlightenment was the big mistake,
1: right?
0: You're like, wait,
1: the post-liberal right? Yeah,
0: we're going back to candles. What are you talking about?
1: Please no.
0: I mean, that is crazy.
1: Yeah,
0: it's crazy.
1: Yeah,
0: that's terrifying.
1: No, it's really frustrating, and I would love to think that we just kind of find our way through this, but it's a really disconcerting moment for the country in a lot of respects. And I do think that the important thing, though, is kind of what we were talking about earlier in this conversation, like talking about first principles again, helping younger people in particular understand like why free expression is the essential right for a free society. You simply cannot be free if you don't have that.
0: I just keep thinking that it's going to come back around, you know what I mean? It's just going to come back around. But these were new principles 250 years ago.
1: Yes.
0: And they're still new. People go over Europe, they think they have what America has. They don't.
1: Yeah.
0: You know, we think that they're just as free as we are. They don't have the Bill of Rights.
1: That's exactly right.
0: It's completely different. And it's scary because, no, these are not self-evident truths.
1: That's right.
0: Anymore.
1: That's right.
0: They're just not.
1: Yeah. And defending it is a forever war.
0: Yeah.
1: Yeah.
0: It's so great to have you.
1: It's wonderful to talk to you, Len.
0: Yeah.
1: Appreciate you.
0: Anytime. Thank you.
2: 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Your town's full of folks who'd help you move a fridge. Don't lose touch. Glenn Beck will be back after this.

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0: I want to go to something. Ricky, you brought this to the table. It might be a good fit here. Correct me if I'm wrong.
1: Yeah, it's a cut five of Bette Midler. What I wanted to know was, are we at a place in America where we can laugh about Hollywood singing, kumbaya, fascist stuff, or should we be concerned about this movement? Because the guy who tried to kill Trump and his officials was apparently inspired by mainstream Democrats, and folks would consider Bette, I guess, to be goofy, but still mainstream.
0: Yeah. So she's made a new music video against fascists. Here's a clip.
2: All you fascists bound to lose. All you fascists bound to lose. I said all
0: okay.
2: You fascists bound to
0: lose. So here's the problem with this. This is exactly what I'm talking about. It is time for decent people to stop saying those things. We disagree on policies. I don't want to put anyone in a camp, and I will stand with you against anyone who tries to put you in a camp. Will you do the same? Will you do the same for the other side? If so, then you love America, you love freedom, and we should get together and stand together. Stop all of this. The time for this is way over. Stop it. Jason, we have not had a chance to talk about Iran at all. Can you give me an update on Iran? 60 seconds.
3: Yeah, it looks like the administration is not giving in to what the Iranians are saying their new plan, you know, their new 10-point plan is, whatever
0: it
3: is. It sounds
0: like they said they'll open it up. Just what was it? We had to give them something, but they'll open it up. They're really getting desperate.
3: Yeah, I think that the Trump administration is going to sit back and wait.
0: Yep.
3: Wait for all that storage capacity to fill up. That's what they have to do.
0: Yeah. You know? It's supposedly at the breaking point now.

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15: U.S. forces are searching for two missing service members in Morocco. The U.S. Africa Command says the two were reported missing in southwestern Morocco on Saturday while taking part in a joint military exercise involving NATO allies and African partner nations. According to a statement from AFRICOM, the incident remains under investigation and the Army's focus is on those involved and their families. President Trump says he's reviewing Iran's new proposal, but he doubts it's acceptable. In a post on Truth Social, Trump said he can't imagine it will be acceptable because they have not yet paid a big enough price for what they have done to humanity. The post comes after Iran sent a 14-point plan to the Trump administration that calls for lifting the naval blockade of Iranian ports. Acting Attorney General Todd Blanche says the indictment into James Comey isn't solely about the former FBI's director's social media post. Blanche made the comment during an appearance on NBC's Meet the Press.
9: This is not just about a single Instagram post. This is about a body of evidence that the grand jury collected over the series of about 11 months.
15: It comes after Comey posted a photo last year of seashells on a beach arranged to form the numbers 86-47. The president took aim at the former FBI director over the post, telling reporters 86 is used by mob bosses when they order an associate to kill someone. Comey surrendered after he was charged federally for threatening Trump's life. Oregon police are investigating the death of a man who plowed a car packed with explosives into a Portland social club. Authorities say the unidentified driver died in Saturday's crash, and bomb squads were sent to the scene to defuse the explosives. Portland Police Chief Bob Day.
13: With the best of information we have right now, that this, once again, is an isolated event not related to domestic terrorism.
15: Officials believe the driver was a disgruntled former employee of the Multnomah Athletic Club and that his vehicle was packed with explosive devices, including propane tanks and pipe bombs. I'm Lisa Carton.
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15: A nationwide tribute is now underway, which will bring a piece of the World Trade Center coast to coast as the nation prepares to mark 25 years since the attacks of September 11th. Jonathan O'Halloran reports.
18: Tunnel to Towers launching their Steel Across America tour Saturday in Lower Manhattan. Over the next 4 months, a steel support beam recovered from the South Tower will travel and make stops in 21 states before returning back to New York City on September 11th. Tunnel to Towers says the tour stops will allow community members to connect to those who lived through the attacks and provide educational opportunities for those who were too young to remember, all in an effort to reaffirm the promise to never forget. In New York, I'm Jonathan O'Halloran.
15: A new report says over 3 million people have lost federal food aid after new government rules were enacted last year. A report in the Wall Street Journal says enrollment in the Supplemental Nutrition Assistance Program, also known as SNAP, has decreased by nearly 3.5 million people since stricter eligibility requirements were enacted last summer. Over 42 million people, including children, received monthly SNAP benefits last year at a cost of about $100 billion. A new study suggests AI may be able to find signs of pancreatic cancer before tumors appear. More from Scott Carr.
19: An AI model developed at the Mayo Clinic in Rochester, Minnesota, has detected abnormalities on patients' CT scans up to 3 years before they were diagnosed with a highly aggressive cancer. Around 80% of such patients are diagnosed after the disease had reached an advanced stage.
15: The Philadelphia 76ers are moving on to the Eastern Conference semifinals after beating the Boston Celtics in the NBA playoffs. The 76ers won a back-and-forth game against the Celtics 109-100, joining a small group of teams to overcome a 3-1 series deficit. Philadelphia will face the New York Knicks in the next round. I'm Lisa Carton.
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23: All right. Welcome to the show, everybody. I'm your host, Kenny Michaels. We are Striking Gold this morning. Welcome aboard. By the way, if you want to watch me do this show live, you can. You can go to YouTube and type in Striking Gold with Kenny Michaels, all one word, and you can watch me do the show live. I welcome you to join us on YouTube. All right, welcome to the show. I'm Kenny Michaels. This is Striking Gold. The number to get me live here in studio is 888-961-0222. Again, 888-961-0222. We have the amazing Wendy is on phones today. So you can call in. She'll take your call and she'll take your question and she'll get you connected to me. Okay? Welcome aboard. Wow. Wells Fargo came out last Sunday night and said, ready? Expect gold to double by the end of the year. Wow! Gold to double by the end of the year. That coincides with Chase Bank saying 10,000 by the end of the year. Because if gold doubles right now, you're going to 9,600. Holy smokes. What other investment can you put your retirement account in today that the experts are saying is going to double by the end of the year? Nothing. Except gold. That's what they're saying. Wells Fargo on Yahoo Finance said gold to double by the end of the year. Wow. And what's funny about that is a bank in Germany, listen to this, is telling all investors worldwide to put 45% of your portfolio in gold and 25% in silver. Wow. Now, I'm giving you all this information. However, here's the best part about gold and the worst part about stocks. When you are invested in paper, and ladies and gentlemen, paper is stocks, bonds, mutual funds, money in the bank. That's paper. When you're in paper, you're in the grasp of the government for taxes. You're in the grasp. They know where the money is, folks. It's in us old people, us seniors like me. But when you're in gold, it's in your grasp, not in theirs. That's the beauty of precious metals. Get out of the vision of the government. Get out of the hands of the government and get into privacy. Now, if you call Golden Crest Metals right now, 888-406-6222, they're there right now. Say, you know what? I'm listening to the good-looking Kenny Michaels. 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Okay? Because if you go to Kenny's Gold Quiz, you get me, the good-looking dude. By the way, regarding me, I want to share something. If you Google my name and it pops up with any other gold company other than Golden Crest, do not click on that link. And if you do, and you

0: big auditorium with 1,000 Democrats. Maybe we'll call them activists, actually. These are the people who go to riots, and they'll vote in every Democrat election, Democrat primary. These are your hardcore communists. And I filled up a room with 1,000 of them. Do you know how many of them would be these, I say high thinking, but these intellectual types who really have a plan to destroy America and give back to the working class or punish the bourgeois or any of the... Do you know how many of the 1,000 people would actually be that type? Oh, just a few. There's only a few of those. Communists recruit people who are criminals, insane, outcasts, bitter, miserable, and they bring them in to part and make them part of the communist cause because they make effective foot soldiers. I don't need you to read Lenin. I don't need you to read Marx. I don't need you, if I'm a Democrat politician, I don't need you to be able to break down communist theory. That's not important to me at all. Hey, I just need you to hate white people. Do you hate white people? Are you all down with hating white people? White people suck, right? We should destroy white people. You don't have to know anything beyond that. You know your bitterness. You know your hatred. That's all I need. Hey, oh, you do hate them? Oh, hey, come on in. You're part of the team now. I never need that guy to learn about Marx. I just need his bitterness and his hatred and his desire for revenge, and then I can use that for the cause. Most of them are just bitter, miserable foot soldiers. That's what they are. All right, let's move on, talk about this Virginia redistricting. Let me talk about LifeLock first. I'm going to talk about identity theft because it's getting to the point of being unavoidable. I'm sorry to admit it. It just is. There is so much of our information out there. Think about how many things you do online. 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
0: My reaction was, of course, if communists tried to kill Trump and his wife, and J.D. Vance, and anyone else he could. And I'm not trying to be flippant about it. I know this is a terrible place to be as a country. And I am deeply, deeply sad. But I guess it really hit home for me how much I have baked into the cake where we will be going for the foreseeable.

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0: Jesse Kelly Show on a wonderful Friday, and Ask Dr. Jesse Friday. We don't have time for other things. We have to dig right into all this, don't we? Speaking of, well, hold on, let me finish the point. The hatred, the communists need for malcontents, for misery. They don't need people who know communist theory and want to break things down in an intellectual way. They need angry, bitter people. And instinctually, I'm going to keep coming back to this, they understand that a bitter, angry, violent, insane person, that's a prized Democrat recruit. I'm going to play you this. This is Sonny Hostin, that moron on The View. Well, pick your poison, but one of the morons on The View. This lady lives in luxury, multimillionaire, world famous. Listen to this. Why talk like this?
1: Alito argued that the vast social change has occurred throughout the country, and particularly in the South, indicating that racism no longer exists in this country. I can tell you, wow, as a black woman, that my father was born in 1949. He remembers segregated schools. He remembers segregated water fountains. He remembers that he couldn't, that he did not have full civil rights. And he told me when I turned 40 years old that I was the first person in his family to enjoy full civil rights. And he is still alive today, and I am still alive today, and I have been discriminated against. And now I
0: have been discriminated against. Now, you can scream about what a liar she is, and of course she is. Why does she say that when it's not true? Her instincts, instinctually, Sonny knows this has to be kept alive. This endless racial grievance has to be kept alive in order for her to continue being rich and famous and getting things. In fact, she knows overall it's good for the revolution. It can't ever die, ever. So if you have to tell some lie about, remember Oprah's done this, billionaire Oprah, yachts, private jets. LeBron James has done this. LeBron James made up a race hoax about someone spray painting something on his fence. Why do they do this? Instinctually, they know this is good for the revolution. I have to keep this alive. If this goes away, how much of what I am, who I am, my dollars, how much of that goes away? I need this to be true. I'll just flat out lie about it. There's an instinct there, like Fred with the eggs. Hey, Bronco, I've been a loyal listener since the year... You know, this is just mean if you guys are going to do this. MMXII. Chris, what is that? What sign are you making here? What? M. No, it's MMXII. Well, what does it stand for? 2022? But so the M is a 10? The M is 1,000. You know what? These Roman numerals are stupid. Anyway, the guy says, one more thing. One thing that puzzles me about the redistricting in Virginia, why did they make it temporary? I've never known communists to not try to grab as much power as possible whenever given the chance. What say you? All right. I'm a political nerd, so I'm going to give you the political nerd details on this, and I'm going to make it really fast so your eyes don't glaze over so we can get back to the question. Every state, as you probably already are aware, has its own constitution, right? Virginia does as well. I know Virginia's a commonwealth. Please stop emailing me. I'm just calling it a state, right? Every state has a constitution. Virginia does as well. This is what you can do. This is what you can't do. Well, with what Virginia just did, it is blatantly unconstitutional. According to Virginia, not the United States of America's constitution, according to Virginia's constitution, it is completely unconstitutional to redraw district lines the way they just did them. And even anybody with a basic understanding of English could read what the constitution says and then look at those lines and say, oh my gosh, that's unbelievably unconstitutional. By the way, that's why the lower courts stopped it almost immediately. It's just an obvious thing. Wait a minute. Hold on. I'm not saying it's permanently stopped, but the lower courts were all, wait, you can't do that. You can't do that. Anyway, the way the communists tried to get around it was call it temporary. This isn't permanent. This is just until this. And there's another game here that maybe you've heard of. I think we've talked about it before, but maybe you're not aware of. We have a census coming in this country. The census that is coming in this country, if that census does not count illegals in the census, I don't even know the number of how many Democrat seats of power they're going to lose in the House of Representatives. Remember, part of the game of bringing in hordes of foreigners was you needed those people to show that your district was 600,000 people, 700,000 people, and you get to keep your seat of power. One of the dumber members of Congress, I think her name was Yvette Clark, we've played the audio for you before, she was just the one that was so stupid she came out and said it. She said it on camera. She said, I need illegals here. Oh, Chris has it. Yeah, play it. Here she was.
2: I'm from Brooklyn, New York. We have a diaspora that can absorb a significant number of these migrants. And when I hear colleagues talk about, the doors of the inn being closed, no room in the inn, I'm saying, I need more people in my district, but just for redistricting purposes. And those members,
0: clearly. She was the only one dumb enough to say it. Democrats are terrified of what the census is going to do to their seats of power because they've been cheating for ages. That's the truth. I want you to start feeling better every day. That's also the truth. I want you to be on natural herbal supplements. 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

0: find
1: it is the black. Jesse Kelly Show on a wonderful Friday. Remember, if you would like, you can email us jesse@jessekellyshow.com. And here's another reminder. I made a promise, and I will deliver on said promise for you history fans. Monday is coming. It's going to be a long one. We are going to do what we normally do during the show, and we're going to dedicate hour two of the show to history. If you're a new listener, I'm a history freak. It's actually the thing I love the most. And every now and then, once I've combed through a subject enough, I'll just tell a history story if it's a longer one. And this one is going to be, it'll take place over the course of several days. And Monday, hour two, we'll do Medal of Honor Monday, and then the history story will begin. I've already told you what it's about. It's a fascinating tale, a horrifying tale, all kinds of lessons in there for today, and I'm very excited about it. So Monday, you asked, and here it is. All right, back to the questions. Hey, Jesse, what are your thoughts on J.D. Vance's connection to Peter Thiel and Palantir. How do you say that? Chris says that, and Chris doesn't know. Because of this, I've never fully trusted him. There's always a little doubt in the back of my mind. It reminds me of the way Barack Obama was installed. Barack Hussein Obama, she said, was installed. He spent a very short time as a senator and then on to destroy America in the White House. Says I can say her name. Her name is Kim, I'm sorry. Okay, so what are your thoughts on J.D. Vance's connection and do I trust him? Lady, you should never trust anybody in politics. Nobody. Even the ones you like. Remember, they're just rental cars. And I'm telling you this right now. I've told you before, I'm not a fan of any of them. I just don't do that. I think J.D. Vance is really impressive. I think his messaging is really impressive. I think he does the happy warrior thing. I think he has a lovely looking young family, United States Marine, Ohio guy. I like a laundry list of things about J.D. Vance. I don't have bad things to say about J.D. Vance. I don't trust him. I don't trust any of them. None of them. Not one. None. They're all rental cars. And as far as the connections to this rich guy or this company go, and it makes me suspicious. There's an ugly part of politics that I hate, but it is life. And so we just talk about it because it's very real and it will never change. In order to achieve position as president of the United States of America, that is, if you think about it, the most powerful position in the history of the world, you could make the argument, probably. Chris, is that out of line? You could probably argue maybe Stalin after World War II would, honestly, he'd probably be up there immediately after World War II. Anyway, we don't have to get sidetracked. In order to achieve the office of President of the United States of America, I'm not going to say it requires you to do bad things. I'm not going to put it that way because it's kind of a childish way to put things. I am, however, going to tell you this. It is going to require the assistance of people that you probably don't like and I probably don't like. If you want, look, Donald Trump is president right now. Maybe you're a huge Trump fan. It's good for you. Donald Trump had to have a lot of fundraisers with people you probably don't care for. Donald Trump to this day. Because when you raise a bunch of money for somebody, they get your phone number and they get your ear. To this day, Donald Trump takes phone calls from people that would make you sick. That's what it takes to become president. I'll tell you a story. Maybe I've told this a long time ago, but I'll skip over the names, but Ronald Reagan was president of the United States of America. And there was a man, I'll just tell you, he was in Arizona. There was a man who was meeting with somebody. He was meeting with a friend in his office. And he was talking to his friend about how well he knew Ronald Reagan. And the guy kind of, you know, just giving his buddy crap, said, you don't know him that well. And he said, oh, yeah? And this is before cell phones. So this is a landline. He reaches over, grabs the cell phone off the desk, dials up the White House, secretary answers. He gets put immediately through to President Ronald Reagan, who was working in the Oval Office at the moment. Puts it on speakerphone for his buddy. He even tells the president stay high to his buddy. That's pretty stout. I don't know about you. I don't have Donald Trump's phone number. And even if I did, he wouldn't answer when I called. That's pretty stout, right? Well, how do you get that? Yeah, the guy behind the desk who picked up the phone when Ronald Reagan was running for president, he was obviously a rich guy, but more than that, he had a bunch of rich friends, and he bashed a bunch of heads together and wooed a bunch of people and raised Ronald Reagan, I don't remember the number, so I'm not going to give you a number, a gargantuan amount of money to run for president of the United States of America. Guess what? You do that, you get the man's phone number. He takes your calls. Now, I'll tell you this other part of the story to round things out here. This guy was a terrible person. He was just a terrible person. In every sense you can possibly imagine, he's terrible, and he's nobody you would want close to power. He's nobody you would want to have a say in policy. You wouldn't want him to talk to your president at all. You would want your president to say, no, you're a bad guy. But you don't sit in that Oval Office without guys like that. If J.D. Vance runs for president, and I'm assuming he will, when you're the presumptive nominee, you run for president. It's just not one of those things you give up. When they're going to hand you the nomination or almost hand you the nomination, you take it. Maybe J.D. Vance is going to be the nominee. I suspect he will, but who knows? If you want J.D. Vance to be president of the United States of America, well, J.D. Vance is going to associate with people you don't like. Maybe people less than reputable. Maybe people who push policies and laws and things you find to be flat out despicable. And honestly, this applies to whatever your beliefs are, whatever they are. If you're a hardcore social conservative, J.D. Vance is going to have gay fundraisers. I guarantee it. It just is. Maybe you're one of these pro-Israel, all Israel, all the time people. J.D. Vance is going to get money and have fundraisers with people who don't like Israel. Maybe you hate Israel. Hate Israel. J.D. Vance is going to have fundraisers with big Jewish Zionists, and he's going to raise a bunch of money with them. Maybe you want the border sealed and every illegal deported. J.D. Vance is going to have big fundraisers. He's going to have private conversations with people who want to bring in another 100,000 people from India. I know this is ugly, and I'm not celebrating telling you this, but let's be honest, that's how politics works. And if you want J.D. Vance to sit in the Oval Office, all these meetings, all these fundraisers, all these things are going to happen. They just are. They're going to happen. That's what it takes to be the most powerful man on planet Earth. You got to have some friends who aren't what you want them to be. And if it makes you feel better, it's always been this way when it comes to power, even with kings. You need the support of people who, a little sleazy, not a good guy, not really on your side, but I kind of need him. That's the way it goes. All right. Secret Service, what's going on there? Next.
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0: Jesse Kelly Show on a fantastic Friday. Apparently, I have totally burst Jewish producer Chris's bubble with the segment I just did about how if you want to achieve major power like president or something like that, then inevitably you're going to have to associate with bad people or people that you or I may disagree with on a whole host of things. And so Jewish producer Chris is going over, well, what about this or what about that? So I'll give you an example and consider this a little teaser for Monday. Because Monday, I told you, we're doing a history thing. Hour two, Monday, it'll be going on for several days for sure. And I've already told you what the subject is. It's Napoleon's disastrous retreat from Russia. And we'll touch on a bunch of stuff on the invasion, too. I'm not just going to get right to the retreat. So I'll give you all kinds of context. But let me give you something I wasn't going to go into, so I probably won't touch on this next week, although I may. Napoleon had this gigantic army called the Grand Army, whatever, very French. Well, these were guys from all kinds of different countries. It wasn't just French. And there were so many different countries that Napoleon had conquered and treaties with and things like that. So you have multiple different countries. You have multiple different armies. You have multiple different this and multiple different that. Do you know how many weapons-grade losers he had to give positions of power to? Because you're trying to bring together this massive coalition. You have to have people to run the countries that you're leaving behind. You have to have a general here. You have to have a field marshal there. I better make this guy a prince. I have to do this. This guy kind of sucks and he's an idiot, but you know what? He's a prince now. I gotta have it. And this is the most powerful man, one of the most powerful men who's ever lived at the time. And he's sitting there having to associate with people and hand out titles to people who aren't the best people in the world. Some of them are just idiots, drunks, losers, just disasters. That's how it is. It sucks. That life is not the movies, right? Life is not the books. It sucks. Hey, great leader of the masses, this guy says. How could the Secret Service get off 5 shots and miss while the would-be assassin shoots once and hits an agent square in the chest? Okay, so let me set this up in case you have not seen the video of what happened, because I did see the video of what happened. You have some metal detectors, okay? On one side of the metal detectors, obviously you have a bunch of Secret Service personnel. On the opposite side, there are also Secret Service personnel, but that's the side where you're walking from, right? So you're walking from that side and through the metal detectors. Once you get through the metal detectors, if you do, you'll see all kinds of Secret Service agents there. All right. On the video, you can see it. This is safe for kids, I should note. It's grainy enough. I think it's even maybe black and white, if I remember right. But there's no blood. There's no nothing. You can see it. It's fine. But you see what happens. These Secret Service agents, some are hyper aware. They appear to be aware of their surroundings, looking around. Some, not so much, looking down, looking around. This psycho who wanted to murder a bunch of people just comes like a flash from the other side of the metal detector and charges through it with a shotgun in his hands and blasts one of these Secret Service agents in the chest. Should be noted, they're fine. They're bulletproof vest, everything else, they're fine. So, you're not going to see some gory scene where someone dies. It's not that, but charges through it. And pow. But what also hits you is when he goes pow, he continues to go at speed, moving past all these people, because his intention was the place where all these powerful people are. It's right there. I just need to get in the door and get a couple shots off. If I land my shots, I can kill someone before everyone kills me. That was clearly the plan. He blasts a Secret Service agent. He charges through. And then this scene unfolds that doesn't look great. It certainly doesn't look great. of people kind of fumbling for their weapons. They're pulling out their weapons. They're cooking off all these shots. Can't hit the broadside of a barn. So on the excuse front, and what I'm about to say is not acceptable. I just want to say this. On the excuse front, when you're shocked, which you shouldn't have been, when the guy's moving, when the adrenaline's pumping, when you're this or that, you'd be amazed at how bad your shooting skills are, how drastically they are reduced in situations like that. But this is the Secret Service, and they are tasked with protecting the life of Trump and his family and J.D. Vance and his family and all these other people. They have to be top-notch, the best in the world. And they were at one point in time. Top-notch, the best in the world, meaning shooting while you're out of breath, shooting when they're on the move, shooting when they're on the move and you're on the move, when shooting, it's hyper-aware at all times. That's what they were. I just don't have another way to tell you. This is the result of diversity. This is what happens. This is what happens the second you start saying things like, we need more of this, and you're talking about a certain sex or a certain race or a certain anything at all. Whenever you do that, there's no way around this. Whenever you start prioritizing anything other than merit, merit will suffer. You can't do it. You can't do it. I can't make a basketball team of the biggest, fastest, best players I can possibly find and then look at it and say, you know what? We just don't have enough Asians. By next year, we're going to be 20% Asian. I can't have the same level of talent on my team if I run it like that I did before I just brought in the best dudes I could possibly find. Well, for the Secret Service has for years prioritized things that we gotta have more women. Are we woman enough? And things like that. Well, that tells you where their priorities are. Why does that matter at all? Why do we need a single woman in the Secret Service? Why is that a necessity? Well, it's equal. Why do I want anything to be equal? Ridiculous. All right, we'll move on. 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All right. We'll touch on a couple COVID things. Some guy's not talking to his dad. We'll talk about Ketanji Brown Jackson. Can we get her off the Supreme Court? More.
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2: 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Guaranteed human.

0: says it has received a response from the United States on its latest proposal. Iranian state media reported today that the U.S. had conveyed its response via Pakistan and that Tehran was reviewing it. It comes after President Trump said in a post on Truth Social on Saturday that he would be reviewing the plan, but that he couldn't imagine it will be acceptable because, quote, they have not yet paid a big enough price for what they've done to humanity. Iran's 14-point plan reportedly called for the lifting of the naval blockade of Iranian ports, among other provisions. U.S. forces are searching for two missing service members in Morocco. The U.S. Africa Command says they were reported missing in southwestern Morocco on Saturday while taking part in a joint military exercise involving NATO allies and African partner nations. According to a statement from AFRICOM, the incident remains under investigation. Senator Raphael Warnock is speaking out after the Supreme Court's ruling striking down parts of the Voting Rights Act. The Georgia Democrat called the decision a massive and devastating blow when he joined Face the Nation on CBS.
1: We will see a devastating impact as a result of this.
0: Warnock also warned that the Supreme Court poured fuel on this redistricting arms race. The high court voided Louisiana's map that included a second majority black congressional district. The case centered on how much race can be considered when lawmakers redraw districts. Acting Attorney General Todd Blanche says the indictment into James Comey is not solely about the former FBI director's social media post. Blanche made an appearance on NBC's Meet the Press.
2: Without a doubt, and it should be evident by the fact that it's been 11 months since the posting and the indictment, there is an investigation that takes place. And that's the result. The result of that investigation is the indictment that was returned last week.
0: It comes after Comey posted a photo last year of seashells on a beach arranged to form the numbers 86-47. Comey surrendered after he was charged federally for threatening Trump's life. I'm Rob Martier.
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0: Meta is threatening to cut access to its social media platforms in New Mexico. The threat is a response to the state's legal effort to force changes to child safety protocols. Meta and the state of New Mexico are expected to proceed to the second stage of their trial next week. A jury recently issued a $375 million award to the state after finding the company misled consumers about the safety of its platforms and its protections for children against predators. NASA says a potentially hazardous asteroid will fly past the Earth in about 3 years' time. Scott Carr reports.
6: Big news day, huh?
7: Man, NASA's making some huge announcement. Yeah, they've been talking about it all day.
8: Experts say the asteroid named Apophis is roughly 250 yards wide and would do catastrophic damage if it actually hit the Earth, but they call that an extreme long shot. Radar observations of Apophis during its flyby in 2021 ruled out an impact for at least the next century.
6: I'm not running anymore.
9: Great speech. I'm sure the asteroid will be very moved.
8: NASA's website says it'll safely pass about 20,000 miles from Earth on April 13th, 2029, though the agency notes that distance is closer than the distance of many satellites in orbit. I'm Scott Carr.
10: New research says the gender friendship gap is driven by white men. The study published in Sex Roles asked participants to think about their best friend and report how close they felt to that person on a scale of 0 to 10. A closer look found that the largest gap appeared among white participants, where white men reported noticeably lower closeness than white women. No drama this time around. Hollywood studios and producers have a tentative deal with the actors' union, SAG-AFTRA, wrapping up contract talks Saturday. It's a four-year deal instead of the usual three. SAG-AFTRA member Chuck Slavin tells NBC Los Angeles that concerns him because of AI.
11: Looking at how fast technology is advancing, a four-year deal locks us into a disadvantage.
10: He and other members will soon vote on the deal. I'm Rob Martier.
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15: It is the Jesse Kelly Show, another hour of the Jesse Kelly Show on a fantastic Friday. And Ask Dr. Jesse Friday. We'll talk about getting Ketanji Brown Jackson off the Supreme Court. Some guy's not talking to his dad. Somebody wants to talk about Maine connecting the dots. What's going on over there? Looks like we're going to get possibly a Nazi senator from Maine. Good grief. COVID talk, all that and more coming up in the second hour of the Jesse Kelly Show on a fantastic Friday. Let's get right back into them because I'm in a good mood. Hey, Jesse, how does getting Ketanji Brown Jackson off the Supreme Court, how does that work? Can it be done? Lady is very, very frustrated. She goes on ranting and raving about some things, and I don't blame at all, but how can it be done? It cannot be done. And we need to focus on the battles we can win and the battles we cannot win. And one of those statements that we love when it goes our way and we hate when it doesn't is elections have consequences. And the American people, when they choose wrong, the American people will pay dearly, dearly for their poor choices. Ketanji Brown Jackson isn't Barack Obama's fault. Obviously, she was nominated by Biden. But to bring this point home, let's talk about Barack Obama, as we have many times before, and we always will. The first, and I believe to date, the only president we have ever had who genuinely in his heart hates the country. Had plenty of bad presidents, good presidents, presidents who didn't really care about the country, just cared about themselves. That's probably the majority of them, but Barack Obama had a real hatred, a hatred he learned from a young age. How in the world could America make a mistake like that? Oh, well, they were mad about 8 years of George Bush. Yep, that's true. I get it. But what? Well, they didn't know about his background and things like that. No, I get that. You're right. They didn't know. And the media covered it up, obviously. But I knew. You knew. It's not like it took Sherlock Holmes to sift through the information out there and figure out what Barack Obama actually was. And that's an America-hating communist. But America, mad about the global war on terror, the debt, mad about George Bush, just tired of Republicans, said, you know what? Screw it. We're voting for this communist. And they did. But then, in my opinion, this is one of those moments that I found to be one of the most disheartening things in politics that I've ever experienced. I know, depending on how long you've lived, you probably have worse ones, but Barack Obama gets 4 years. America, to their credit, they realized very quickly they made a big mistake. Barack Obama turned out to be a divisive, nasty little snipe. Obamacare was so unpopular, they had to pass it in all kinds of unlawful ways. It prompted protests across the nation. Very, very quickly, America said, this guy sucks. And then they hated him so much, he got slaughtered at the midterms. Slaughtered at the midterms. Just lost all that power. Okay? Now he's up for re-election. And I realize that we nominated loser Mitt Romney. I get all that. But Mitt Romney, at least at that time, was kind of normal. I know you hate Mitt, so do I. But just stay with me here. For the normie American, just kind of a normal Republican, not exactly a threatening guy. Dude doesn't even drink, has 85 kids. It's just kind of a normal dude. So we hate Barack Obama. And here's a normal guy. You know what? We're going to vote for Obama again. What do you want me to say? Elections have consequences. We in this country, because we are a constitutional republic where we get to elect the people who represent us in D.C., we get the government we deserve here. Maybe you could argue, and I'll defend you on this, this doesn't apply to Ketanji Brown Jackson because they stole the 2020 election. If you believe they stole the 2020 election, then we don't actually deserve Ketanji Brown Jackson. And actually, I do believe they stole it. So all that, I'm with you on that. I got all that. But for the most part, we get the government we deserve. When you look at these politicians, all the ones you hate, the truth is most of them did not steal an election. Most of them are voted in by a bunch of very dumb, lazy people. This guy's the governor of Chicago.
16: Been very intentional about making sure that my administration, unlike previous administrations, have people who work for me that reflect the community. Once upon a time, just to be very blunt with you, two administrations ago, 70% of the mayor's administration were white men, right? And that's just not a diversified approach, I believe.
15: This Graham Plattner guy, he's now pretty much the Democrat nominee for Senate in Maine. And if the election goes the way it looks like it might go, he's probably going to be a United States Senator. Yeah, he has a Nazi tattoo on his chest.

0: probably until they die, or at least until they're very, very old and choose to retire, which hardly any of them do, but they're going to be there for a very long time. America suffers greatly when they choose wrong in elections. That's the problem of living in a republic. Look, I'm glad we have the system we have. But sometimes, oftentimes, people are stupid. And they make really, really stupid decisions. And people who are smart, like the way you vote, have to suffer along with everyone else because enough people are stupid. I hate it. It's a frustrating thing. I've even gotten so many emails of people yelling at me, telling me to stop saying that we don't choose elections. Independents do. Why would I stop saying it? It's true. Why? So I can make you feel better? I don't care about making you feel better. I mean, it's nothing to me. Hardcore people like you and me, we are the foot soldiers. We have to go forward. We have to work hard. We have to get out the vote. We have to donate money. Yes, we matter a lot. It is not your vote that decides elections. The votes that decide elections are the ridiculous swing voters who don't know what the heck they believe. They vote on gas prices. Sorry. That's what they vote on. That's the gas prices decide elections. Sucks. Here we are. Right? 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But I don't want to drop calls. They're on the same towers. Same towers. The cell phone you see me holding in my hands. Yep, Pure Talk. That's who I use. Dial #250 and say Jesse Kelly. Save a fortune. Their CEO fought for this country. They hire Americans, which is about the greatest thing in the world, and sadly, so, so rare anymore. #250, say Jesse Kelly. We'll be back.
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0: It is the Jesse Kelly Show on a wonderful Friday. Remember, you can email us, jesse@jessekellyshow.com. Let us get back to them because there are so many. And we got to clear out room because, you know, history comes on Monday. Oracle, I write this email to you with a sense of trepidation. Trepidation is a feeling of fear or uneasiness. I don't need you to explain what trepidation is. The last time someone made a comment about a veteran which angered you, Jewish producer Chris was instructed to block that person from ever contacting your show again. Chris, what was that? I don't remember that at all. Well, he must have said something stupid. Anyway, my father is a Marine and a Vietnam veteran. When I was coming of age, he begged me not to go into the service for fear this country would do to me what it had done to him. I've watched my father throughout my life leave job after job because they were beneath him. He used to tell us all the time how he didn't sign up for this. Now he's in his late 70s and is constantly suing the government for not increasing his disability rating. Now, I would never want to end programs for our veterans who can't work, but should future generations be on the hook for someone who wouldn't work? The last time we spoke, we had a nasty dust-up about this subject. I asked him how long should future generations have to pay for him, and his response was as long as it takes, because he served his country and I didn't. Oof. With that, I called him a beeping loser, not my finest moment, and hung up the phone. My wife feels that time is short and I shouldn't waste it. I just wish I could be as proud of my father as you are of yours. What say you? It says, please don't say my name. First of all, proud of your father, not proud of your father. Brother, nobody has a perfect father. Nobody. My dad, I miss him dearly, which we'll get to in a moment, but my dad had problems. Guess what? I'm a dad. I got problems. My sons, I don't even know that I like to say I did the best I could or I've done the best I can, because who actually does that? There have been all kinds of ways that I could have done better, that I should have done better, all kinds of different ways. I love my little buddies, and I am so blessed that they still love me and want to be around me and want to be like me. I think it's cool. But guess what? When they get older, if they don't already, which I'm sure they do, they're going to see all kinds of flaws in me, all kinds of things. They're going to say, I wish Dad would have done this or would have done that. If you're looking for a perfect father, he doesn't exist on this planet, pal. Now, if you're not proud of your dad, maybe your dad is what you describe as a loser. I'll just say this, because I can't see, I'm not there. He is going to die. He's probably going to die before you if you don't get splattered on the highway or the heart attack or something like that. He's going to die. He's going to die before you. Whether he's taking disability or suing the government or jobless or selfish or whatever, drunk, whatever he is, when he is gone, you will wish you talked to him again. You'll miss it. I still miss it. And I had a great goodbye with mine. That's kind of one of those things that's universal. I've told you this story before. The greatest final day, I know it was from God, the greatest final day ever. We took the boys fishing, we caught fish, we ate Cajun food and stuffed our fat faces. We then went home that night when everyone was in bed. My dad and I sat up and watched a baseball game together. Randomly, and I don't do this often, told him I loved him. It was great. Perfect goodbye. Said goodnight, never saw him again. I'd love to talk to him again. Call your dad. You'll regret it if you don't. Call your dad. Every person listening to me, everyone with a dead parent would tell you the exact same thing. Call them, because you always want one more talk. I'll tell you something, just on a personal note, as long as I'm bearing my soul to you here. So, you know, I've told you before, don't ever brag about money or professional success or stuff like that to anybody, really. To anybody. You just don't want to be that guy. It looks bad. And to be honest, most people aren't that happy for you. There's just a sense of jealousy that comes up. So if you're a dude, between you and your wife, keep that to yourself. The one exception is your father, because he wants to know and he wants to hear it. So for 44 years, well, 43 years, whenever anything good happened, when I did anything good, I got a raise, a promotion. My first call is a no-brainer. Dad, hey, Dad, whatever. I got sales manager of the RV place. Dad, I had a big month. Dad, you call your dad. Now, Dad's dead. I don't have anybody to call. Nobody. Call your dad. Talk to your dad. Think about this. I'll never have someone again to call. There's just no one else. There's no one else to call. It was Dad. So call your old man. All right. All right. Let's talk briefly about this. This is Greg Bovino, former Border Patrol chief.
1: And, you know, I think that some of the team may not have the fortitude that President Trump does. Trump's the best deporter that I've ever worked for. You know, everybody's got their team they're working for. And, you know, I think that sometimes cold feet, whether that's polling numbers or whatever, can come into play. And that's too bad because, again, this is for America. I don't give a about the polling numbers.
2: Yeah.
1: Let me say that again.
2: This is what we voted for. We voted for mass deportation.
1: Exactly. I don't go into cities to arrest illegal aliens based on polling numbers. I do that as a Border Patrol chief.
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0: It is the Jesse Kelly Show on a wonderful Friday, and Ask Dr. Jesse Friday as we motor along here. If you miss any part of the show, you can download it, iHeart, Spotify, iTunes. Now, let's remember that we have a bunch of data points. All the data points prove two mass deportations are being slowed down. What are those data points? The first one, most obvious one, and the one that frankly cannot be argued because it's just data from the government. From the first quarter of 2026, this year, first quarter, first 3 months, they're down 12%. So just the raw numbers tell us they're down. Okay, we have that. We have Greg Bovino being retired. We all know what happened there. We know he wasn't fired, but we all know what happened there. Moved out of Minneapolis. 5 minutes later, he decides it's time for him to retire. Someone simply pulled him aside and said, retire or you get fired. He retired, and now Greg Bovino is saying things like this.
1: And, you know, I think that some of the team may not have the fortitude that President Trump does. Trump's the best deporter that I've ever worked for. You know, everybody's got their team they're working for. And, you know, I think that, sometimes cold feet, whether that's polling numbers or whatever, can come into play. And that's too bad because, again, this is for America. I don't give a about the polling numbers.
2: Yeah.
1: Let me say that again as the,
2: This is what we voted for. We voted for mass deportation.
1: Exactly. I don't go into cities to arrest illegal aliens based on polling numbers. I do that as a Border Patrol chief.
0: Okay. We know that after there was a shakeup at DHS, Mark Wayne Mullen was selected to run DHS. Now we hear stories like this.
3: That ICE officers were told to stop entering homes without a judicial warrant and to refrain from making arrests during immigration court proceedings. According to this NBC News report, it comes amid those big changes you might have heard about at DHS recently. That includes the ouster of former Secretary Kristi Noem last month, as well as the resignation of acting ICE Director Todd Lyons last week. It also comes amid the criticism of the Trump administration's immigration crackdown following the deaths of two U.S. citizens in Minneapolis and questions about the legality of the enforcement tactics that are being used.
0: Okay. And finally, we have Mark Wayne Mullen going on the news as the head of Department of Homeland Security and saying what his goal is.
4: We do have a different leadership style. We're still enforcing immigration laws. We're still deporting illegals that shouldn't be here. We're still going after the worst of the worst. But we're doing it in a more quiet way because my goal in 6 months is to not have DHS on the lead story every day.
0: Do these people understand that deporting foreigners helps us win elections? That foreigners are voting in these elections? Is this something that is lost on the Republican Party, on whoever these people are, according to Greg Bovino around Trump? Susie Wiles, I don't know who it is, James Blair. I don't know who these people are that are specifically pushing this kind of stuff. But is it completely lost on all these people that illegals are voting in our elections? Illegals are getting Social Security numbers of dead people. They are getting ballots. And they are voting for Democrats in our elections. That deporting illegals is a way to win elections, not lose elections. Win elections. We win if we get the foreigners out. I want to go off on that. Just wanted to try to drive that point home. I'm fine, Chris. What? Totally fine. Hey, Jesse, we see the commie governor from Maine has dropped out of her bid for the Senate. She states she lacks funds, can't raise money, no money coming in. Perhaps the exposure of Somali influence and now fraud that these street animals are reaping, similar to that in Minnesota, maybe the Somalis have dumped their support for commie Democrats and are headed back to their crappy homeland. I wish you were correct, but you are not. Here is what is correct. And the prospects of this for what it means for us as a country are a little bit frightening. The Democrat primary voter, the Democrat voting base, they want more radicalization. They want their people, Senate, House, mayor, it doesn't matter, to move left. But they're already far left. Go further. But I'm as far as I can go. Find a way to go further. There are no longer limits to how far left the Democrat primary voter wants Democrat politicians to go. Democrat voters are not crying out for moderation. They are not at all crying out to back off of this, back off of that. Think, wrap your mind around this. Democrats in November, they lost. Think how devastating this is. You probably remember what it's like. I certainly do. They lost the House of Representatives, the Senate, and the presidency. The trifecta. All gone. All gone. After that trifecta, there has been no pushback from Democrats, the Democrat voter, to moderate on anything. Do you realize how insane that is? To lose the presidency, the Senate, and the House, and afterwards, I'm not talking about the politicians or consultants, set them aside, the Democrat voter, they're not sitting at home right now saying, oh, shouldn't have pushed the tranny stuff so hard. None of that. They're not sitting at home saying, man, maybe it was wrong to bring in 20 million foreigners to create an app so foreigners could schedule their invasion. Oh, maybe that was too far. They're definitely not sitting at home saying, oh, you know, arresting Donald Trump in every jurisdiction where we held power, charging him with trumped up felonies, and, you know, we got a mugshot. Maybe we push that a little too far and we should kind of back off that type of thing. None of them are saying that. None. What happened over really the past decade, 10, 15 years, was there used to be in the Democrat Party, there used to be a guardrail that kept them from going too far left. And when I say guardrail, I want to define it a little more. Older, more experienced, more established Democrats who knew they were always going to have more radical, more commie, certainly most of the younger ones, members of their party, who were always going to push. But they would step in if there was an attempt to go too far and say, okay, no, stop. We're not doing that. Then we look like kooks. We're not doing that because the polling on that is bad. That's a very good point, Chris. Remember, everyone thinks Nancy Pelosi impeached Trump, which, of course, obviously she did. But Nancy Pelosi, inside people know this, Nancy Pelosi held off impeaching Trump as long as possible because she knew it would be politically unpopular, and it was. Nancy Pelosi was the one saying, okay, stop, slow down. Let's calm down, put down the vino. We're not doing that. As those older Democrats have been primaried by a rabid commie base, as they retire, or just flat out weakened with age. I mean, listen to Nancy Pelosi talk now. She's not that gal anymore. She can't do that anymore. As these ones have faded away, that guardrail has disintegrated. Now, for the AOC types, what's too far left? What's too far left? It doesn't exist now. No more guardrails. Left. Very damaging. That Nazi dude's probably going to be the senator from Maine. Whoa. United States senator. Wrap your mind around that. You're not this guy. Well, he's walking into the Senate.
5: We're the majority. We need to use the power we get to shut this White House down. We do that, I think one of the best ways is through committee hearings and investigations. I want the Trump administration not to function because everyone in the White House is being hauled under subpoena in front of a Senate committee day after day after day. Not just because, one, we have so many crimes to investigate. At this point, we could probably be doing this for the next 30 years. But two, because it's a lever of power. Using subpoena power, bringing people in for investigations, that keeps them busy.
0: We're now stuck rooting for Susan Collins against this guy, but because if that guy wins, If God forbid Democrats take the Senate, that's what we're in store for. Jeez. All right, we'll touch on some COVID things. 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
0: Good news. The greatest test of the American spirit is upon us now. Why is this good news? Because throughout American history, high testosterone men thrive in times of chaos and uncertainty. 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

0: It is the Jesse Kelly Show on an amazing, amazing Friday. And Ask Dr. Jesse Friday. You can email us, jesse@jessekellyshow.com. That's enough of the bad ideas. 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
1: My plan, Maka plan, make affordable California again. 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
0: Support the children. I'm with you, Randy. Hey, Jesse, why were the president, vice president, leader of the House all at the event on Saturday night? My husband was immediately ticked off about that as it unfolded, who was all there. He's the only person I've heard mention it. All right. It's valid. And I have heard a few other people bring up this question. Not to take anything away from your husband. It's a very smart observation. Okay, we got the president and the vice president. We got the secretary of war. And we got why is it like every layer of leadership, why are they all in one place? What if it was a bunch of terrorists? What if it was a bomb? Why are they all in one place? A couple of different ways you can look at it. I don't want to live in a country where the president and the vice president and speaker of the House and leaders of the Democrat Party, Republican Party, where they can't gather to have some sort of a celebration or event or a ceremony. Is that where we're at now? Are we at the place? Is the United States of America at the place where communists have become so inherently violent that we can no longer gather our leaders together in a room? If we are in that place, and I'm not saying we're not, but if we are in that place, we have to take steps now that are severe, meaning we have to start smashing the communist networks into powder in this country. The solution, and I've been critical of the Secret Service, and I will remain so, but the solution is not just beefier security at the doors, and the solution cannot be, well, don't ever have Trump and JD in the same place. Never know who might kill them all. If that's where you are as a country, the solution is to sally forth and go start attacking communists at their roots. I'm talking about the funders. I'm talking about the institutions who are radicalizing people in severe, severe ways. We can't live like this, and you shouldn't have to live like this, where anytime, I'll tell you what, anytime I see Donald Trump speak, I think to myself, man, I hope no one shoots him. Yeah, he's already been shot. Every time I see it, and I hate that. I can't believe we're there. Prior to Butler, I never thought I would look at that. And every time I see Donald Trump giving any kind of a public speech, it crosses my mind every time. It's one of the first things that crosses my mind. Oh, I hope he's okay. I hope he's wearing a vest. I hope Secret Service was on their game today. Fat chance there, but I hope every time I see him speak, I've expressed to you already, J.D. Vance is in a lot of danger. When these street animals, when these communists, when it finally gets through their very, very tiny brains that Donald Trump is not running again, that this is it, the Trump era is over, and it dawns on them that it is J.D. Vance who could possibly take the White House, I'm going to think the same thing every time I see J.D. Vance give any kind of a speech in a public place. If that's where we are, and I think it probably is where we are, that we obviously have enough radicalized, violent communists who are going to act out these demonic goals, then we should be out there smashing the communist networks up of this country. And that includes the university system, I should note. It includes, I'm talking about families, by the way. If you are caught being one of these radicalized communists, certainly if you're a foreigner of any kind, I don't care if your family are naturalized citizens. All of you stripped, gone, out of the country immediately. The consequences have to start being severe. If we trace back the roots of your radicalization to Stanford, then Stanford doesn't get to exist anymore. It is time to start breaking up these networks of power at their roots. It's what I've been going off again over and over and over again. Yeah, you can get better Secret Service and more guns and more people around Trump and more people around JD. But if we have now, God knows how many, is it millions? Millions of Democrats who are so demonic, so deranged that they believe in murder? That's a problem. And I'll tell you, have you ever been in a conversation where Democrats think they're just talking to each other? I have. I told you this. I've lived in a blue area. They all talk like this. All of them. I hope someone kills him. It's too bad he missed. Ah, man. Why can't he just die? These are not some random thing that happens by some kooky guy on the internet. This is how Democrats speak regularly now. This is normal Democrat talk now. Oh, gosh. Why'd the shooter miss? Remember after Charlie got assassinated and they all went to the internet, a bunch of people lost their jobs? And people said, I don't understand. Why would they be so dumb? That's how they talk. That's how they talk all the time. They just put it on TikTok and lost their job. That's how they talk all the time. Crazy. We still have an hour. Hang on. To mark the 25th anniversary of September 11th, the Tunnel to Towers Foundation is embarking on the most comprehensive commemoration of its history. 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

0: forces are searching for two missing service members in Morocco. The U.S. Africa Command says they were reported missing in southwestern Morocco on Saturday while taking part in a joint military exercise involving NATO allies and African partner nations. According to a statement from AFRICOM, the incident remains under investigation, and the Army's focus is on those involved and their families. Iran says it's received a response from the United States on its latest proposal. Iranian state media reported today the U.S. had conveyed its response via Pakistan and that Tehran was reviewing it. It comes after President Trump said in a post on Truth Social on Saturday that he would be reviewing the plan, but that he couldn't imagine it will be acceptable because, quote, they have not yet paid a big enough price for what they've done to humanity. Iran's 14-point plan reportedly called for lifting the naval blockade of Iranian ports, among other provisions. Transportation Secretary Sean Duffy is pointing fingers at the Biden administration after the collapse of Spirit Airlines.
1: Spirit tried to merge with JetBlue. The Joe Biden, Pete Buttigieg administration and DOJ tanked that deal. Immediately after that, they filed for bankruptcy. They were having financial problems. They filed for bankruptcy again last year. They were bleeding money.
0: On ABC's This Week, Duffy added that he's proud of the other airlines stepping in to help Spirit customers who need to rebook travel. He also said Spirit employees now have special access to apply for jobs with other American airlines. Ford is recalling 179,000 vehicles. The National Highway Traffic Safety Administration says the recall is due to a defect with the front seat frame of late model Broncos and Ford Ranger pickup trucks that could increase a person's risk of injury in a crash. The recall includes 2024 to 2026 Ford Bronco SUVs. The NHTSA report says Ford dealers are instructed to inspect and replace the pivot links and bolts as necessary for free as a temporary fix. I'm Rob Martier.
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0: Man accused of attempting to assassinate President Trump at the White House Correspondents' Dinner in D.C. a week ago is on suicide precautions. That's according to his lawyers, who have filed a motion to have the precautions removed, saying Cole Allen is not suicidal. They claim Allen is being held in a padded cell in a straitjacket with the lights always on, and he can only leave for legal or medical visits. The motion says a nurse cleared the 31-year-old Torrance teacher of the suicidal designation last week. The NYPD is investigating after a teenaged mob trashed a New York Scientology church on Saturday afternoon. Sarah Lee Kessler reports.
8: Police say 50 teens wearing masks and hoodies stormed the Scientology church on West 46th Street in the heart of Manhattan's Theater District, breaking in through a locked door. They were seen running and laughing while kicking a security guard and vandalizing the church, smashing tables and chairs while worshipers were in a seminar. The church, based in Los Angeles, says it's part of a disturbing nationwide social media trend called Scientology speed running. I'm Sarah Lee Kessler.
0: No drama this time around. Hollywood studios and producers have a tentative deal with the Actors Union, SAG-AFTRA, wrapping up contract talks Saturday.
9: It's a four-year deal instead of the usual three. SAG-AFTRA member Chuck Slavin tells NBC Los Angeles he really wants to see how the new contract addresses AI.
10: And I think that we certainly need to protect image likeness when it comes to AI. We need to ensure that members get royalties and residuals on the work that they're doing. Scanning is a major threat.
9: He and other members will soon vote on the deal. The Writers Guild just passed theirs. NASA says a potentially hazardous asteroid will fly past Earth in 2029. The asteroid is called Adophis, which comes from the ancient Egyptian god of chaos. NASA's website says it will safely pass about 20,000 miles from Earth on April 13th, 2029. I'm Rob Martier.
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13: 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Let's talk about COVID really quickly. Dr. Necklace and Vest Wearing Getaway Driver. On Thursday's show, you discussed the lies during COVID. Do you remember ahead of the 2020 election, Biden, Dohm, and a lot of other communists plainly said they would never take this untested vaccine that was manufactured under Trump? Then as soon as they stole the election, they instantly tried taking credit for the vaccine and forcing it on everyone. Can you remind the listeners about this? We tend to forget. My dad was fighting cancer in 2021. He became very pro-vaccine. A month after he died, I will never forget what these evil communists did to us. Okay, so I do think it pays to remember a couple things. First, obviously, when the, quote, vaccine, which we know now it wasn't, was being developed under Donald Trump, Democrat after Democrat after Democrat told you not to take it. The communists told you not to take it. But it's actually deeper and darker than that. The communists across the United States of America, if you remember, they loudly, loudly shot down anything that might sound like a solution. Anything that was ever suggested, anything, didn't matter what it was, that might fix it was no, won't work, no, can't, nope, that's against science, nope, nope, nope, nope, nope. Vaccine, which it wasn't. Vaccine, that won't work, I would never take a Trump vaccine. Have you considered this aspect of it? The vaccine companies, they didn't announce that the vaccine was ready to go until right after Trump lost the election. Trump lost the election. Then it was some major announcement. Up, we're good to go now. Odd about the timing of all that. It's obvious to anyone who pays attention and understands the nature of these people that the communists used COVID to neuter Trump and remove him from power ultimately in the end. That's very obvious. It's obvious that after After Trump, look, he's got to own the initial lockdown. He just does. But after that, he clearly saw at some point in time that this is bad. This is suicidal. What are we doing? But by then, the governors were already locking everything down. The CDC was run amok, the FDA. And by that point in time, Trump was really neutered. He was just stuck on social media. Open up the country. And everyone's all, no, enjoy your crappy economy now. It got away from him. And when it comes to that vaccine, I'm going to play again what Ron Johnson said. Just listen to this and remember all the people with authority who told you to give this to your children.
14: This is a profound revelation. For the first time, the U.S. FDA will acknowledge that COVID-19 vaccines killed American children. Healthy young children who face tremendously low risk of death were coerced at the behest of the Biden administration via school and work mandates to receive a vaccine that could result in death. In many cases, such mandates were harmful. It is difficult to read cases where kids 7 to 16 may be dead as a result of COVID vaccines. Putting these facts together, it is horrifying to consider the U.S. vaccine regulation, including our actions, may have harmed more children than we saved. This requires humility and introspection. It requires oversight.
13: That's devastating. Absolutely devastating. And here's something else that's devastating. More Iran strikes. As we talked about it, Trump is, I told you, he doesn't want to do it. He understands the consequences of that. He wants Iran to agree to something that is agreeable so he can come home. Trump is aware of the political reality. Even though you yell at me when I tell you the political reality, Trump knows it. You're yelling at me about something Trump knows. We can't seem to get an agreement because all their leaders are dead, and now that we don't know, Trump talked about this.
15: They're not getting along. They're very, very confused by what's happened because essentially most of their military has been wiped out. But we just had a conversation with Iran. Let's see what happens. But I would say that I am not happy. Their leadership is very disjointed, very argumentative with each other. They come back, one says one thing, one says another. They're very confused. Obviously, their country has been, frankly, decimated. Their Navy is gone. Their Air Force is gone. Many of their soldiers, unfortunately, are gone. They've got to come up with the right deal. At this moment, I'm not satisfied with what they're doing.
13: Okay. Beyond that, reporter tried to ask Trump again, hey, are you considering new strikes?
16: Are you considering new strikes on Iran?
15: Why would I tell you that?
13: That's the way to do that. Trump does that the right way. He plays military strikes. He always has very close to the vest. You don't telegraph those things. So this is coming back to Democrats and COVID. Stay with me here. That's the only way to conduct a war. You have to be quiet about things. You can't broadcast everything. I saw Dick Blumenthal, Senator Dick Blumenthal, of course, communist. I saw him go on the news this weekend. I don't have the audio of it, but I saw him go on the news this weekend and say, yeah, my intelligence tells me strikes are coming. Now, pause. I'm not saying he's not just lying. He might be. He's a liar, but he is also a United States senator. Maybe he does have the

0: I believe that he thought he was descended from both of those people, Hercules and Achilles. And I don't mean someone mentioned it to him casually. Hey, you know Hercules was your uncle? It was way more distant than that, but hey. Achilles, greatest warrior ever? Yeah, that's in your bloodline. You tell a man that over and over and over and over and over again, he's going to come to believe it. And he's going to come to think, maybe I'm that guy too. In America, Western civilization for sure, but in America, we have for far too long told boys they're a problem, they're dumb, they're weak, you should be weak, let the women lead. Ugh, barf. No, don't do that. Go take the leadership positions. 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

0: Kelly Show on a wonderful Friday and Ask Dr. Jesse Friday. We still have so many questions to get to. This one's not a question, I guess. Jesse, how can it be that your TV show takes an hour, but your three-hour radio show goes by in a flash? It's because it's so incredible. That's what I would say. Probably so. It's just because it's so incredible. Look, I can't help it that we're brilliant over here. All right. Brilliant. It's really high-end radio. Jesse, the tiny hit that you don't see on social media is the debate in Snap allowing rotisserie chickens to be purchased by free government money that is funded by the rest of us. Many worthless conservatives, he puts in quotation marks, are okay with this. It's cheap protein. It's healthy food. Anytime free government is paid to the free money is paid to the government, the price of the product skyrockets, so on and so forth. Says I can say his name, and his name is Sean. Okay, look, SNAP is not something that should exist. Certainly not at a federal level. If the individual states, if they want to fully administer all this on their own, you know, if you want to live in a state with these big entitlements. I don't, but if you do, that's fine. That's a thing. There should be no federal entitlements at all. And you're right. Whenever the government gets involved and starts spreading money around, it screws up the market. Remember what a total disaster Cash for Clunkers was? Remember Cash for Clunkers? Sold as this great thing. It completely crushed industry. We're still feeling the effects today. Central planning of an economy does not work. It doesn't work because there are too many moving parts in an economy. And if you let those things go, they will figure out a way to flow together. People will figure out what they want, what they don't want, and things will hum along just fine. If you don't let them go, if you start meddling in it, no, stop this here. No, more of this there. It gums up the works and it screws up everything. And yet governments still try to do this all the time where they stick their nose in things. Jesse, the feckless, useless eunuchs that make up the Republican members of the Senate need to haul Fauci back in for questioning under oath. Since he was pardoned by President Pudding Cup, Fauci can't hide behind the Fifth. He'll either have to admit under oath all the criminal things he did. He asked for the Howard Dean. You can have the Howard Dean. His name is Kevin. Yeah, Fauci has to come before the Senate. This is another reason why I'm desperate to keep the Senate. And that, who knows how that's going to go. November's a ways off. If we hit recession territory or $5 a gallon gas territory, we might be in trouble there. But we really need to keep the Senate. One, let's do remember what they're going to do if they take the Senate.
1: We're the majority. We need to use the power we get to shut this White House down. We do that, I think one of the best ways is through committee hearings and investigations. I want the Trump administration not to function because everyone in the White House is being hauled under subpoena in front of a Senate committee day after day after day. Not just because, one, we have so many crimes to investigate. At this point, we could probably be doing this for the next 30 years. But two, because it's a lever of power. Using subpoena power, bringing people in for investigations, that keeps them busy.
0: I get frustrated and you get frustrated with the House of Representatives and the Senate. They're do nothing and all that's fair. It is not nothing to have control of the House or the Senate. When we get these hearings, the ones we like, because we have control of it. And these hearings, so many of them don't happen if we don't retain that control. Remember this long exchange with Brandon Gill? It's gruesome, but good information. If Democrats take back the House, these things go away.
2: What's your favorite type of abortion?
3: I'm an advocate for patients having access to the full realm of reproductive health care.
2: But do you have a preferred method of abortion that you like?
3: I do not.
2: Let me read through a couple different methods, and I want to get your take on how much you like these. The first type is called a suction abortion. This is when the cervix is dilated and a strong suction.
0: If you can see this dirty commie, She looks like she wants to crawl under the desk and die right now.
2: And 29 times the power of a household vacuum cleaner tears the baby's body apart and sucks it through the hose into a container. Do you prefer that method?
3: I stand by my former testimony.
2: That sounds kind of gross, doesn't it? Sounds pretty gruesome. Do you agree? It does to me.
3: I stand by how I answered your question fully and accurately.
2: Okay, what about this one? This one is called dilation and curettage.
0: That's because we have the House. We get things like this, Senator Ron Johnson, because we have the Senate.
4: This is a profound revelation. For the first time, the U.S. FDA will acknowledge that COVID-19 vaccines killed American children. Healthy young children who faced tremendously low risk of death were coerced at behest of the Biden administration via school and work mandates to receive a vaccine that could result in death. In many cases, such mandates were harmful. It is difficult to read cases where kids 7 to 16 may be dead as a result of COVID vaccines. Putting these facts together, it is horrifying to consider the U.S. vaccine regulation, including our actions, may have harmed more children than we saved. This requires humility and introspection. It requires oversight.
0: That's because we have the Senate. I want to keep it. I also want you to switch to Pure Talk. 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

0: Fantastic Friday. There is, I should note right now, a bit of an internal war inside the Jesse Kelly Show team. You see, it's baseball season. I watch the Houston Astros, root for the Houston Astros. I'll go to Astros games. Look, I'm in Houston. What else am I going to do? Whatever. It's a family environment. Jewish producer Chris, same thing. Astros games. He just went last weekend. We do Astros games. Then there's producer Corey. He is originally from Boston, or that area, right, Chris? And he's a Boston Red Sox fan. And the Astros play the Boston Red Sox today. And so we've already been sending Corey mean text messages and everything else. The problem with what we've been doing, Chris, is if the game goes poorly, you really sign yourself up for some ugly text messages back. And what? You know what? That is the point. It's high stakes. Now I'm more emotionally invested because of the things I've been saying. There's more on the line. It's like gambling, only with your emotions. Hey, Jesse, growing up, I used to watch cowboys and Indians fight on TV. Then Hollywood brought us a new enemy, Russia, who is still in part an enemy today. My question to you, why hasn't Hollywood introduced the even bigger threat to our country? That is China. Because China owns Hollywood. And because China is communist and Hollywood is communist. We don't have to go through all the details of this, but you know that the Soviets got involved in Hollywood too, right? When I mentioned the communist infiltration of America and I told you how they were trying to find a foothold here and whatnot, they started making our movies, getting involved in movie studios. Entertainment matters. Doesn't that suck? You and I, me too, we lament that you can't ever go to a movie anymore. Everything is ugly, commie, gay. It's terrible. Can't go to a movie anymore. But movies are important. Entertainment is important. Entertainment is how societies kind of, they spread the message they want spread throughout society. It's always been, it used to be plays or music or certain dances or whatever it may be. Entertainment was never just about entertainment and distracting and, hey, let's go watch the chariot races today. Entertainment was always supposed to be about promoting certain values in a society. I've told you this before. My dad was a big John Wayne fan. And so, look, as a kid, I just want to do whatever my dad does. When my dad would watch a John Wayne movie, I would watch a John Wayne movie. I would argue probably the majority of the movies I saw when I was a kid were old John Wayne westerns that were filmed long before I was born. And I look now at my life and my values, and I'll tell you, I know it sounds so friggin' lame, but it's true. John Wayne's character in those movies steered me certain directions. And hey, this is what you're supposed to do. This is what you're not supposed to do. This is what, Chris? Chris said, isn't that why I became a Marine? It's a big reason, yes. It is. There were several reasons I joined the Marine Corps, but one of the ones at the forefront of my mind was watching John Wayne in the Sands of Iwo Jima. John Wayne was a beast in that the movie, right? I realize it's an actor and it's entertainment, but hey, I want to be like that guy. It matters. Hey, Indiana Jesse, it's hard to believe that our outrageous national debt is a result of incompetence or political expediency. It seems inevitable that our economy is going to suffer greatly, and the ensuing chaos would be fertile ground for the communists. Do you think the debt crisis is purposeful? He says, I appreciate your show and your willingness to offend nearly everybody. Says his name is Matt. I'm not sure. part of me thinks, yeah, you could make the argument that it's purposeful because it only helps all these evil elites if we have some gigantic debt crisis. Then they, I mean, you could just see how these evil people will justify every evil thing they've always wanted to do because of an emergency. Remember, every time there's ever been an emergency of any kind, the elite people have figured out how to use that emergency to move forward what they always wanted to do anyway. That's what they do. And the tyrants have always acted that way historically. So if there is, and what, not if, when there is a debt crisis, we're now at 100% of GDP. When there is a debt crisis, evil people are going to figure out a way to abuse you in some way and use it for their gain, for their advantage, to get themselves more money and power. That's what evil people are going to do with it. Is it done purposefully? Maybe there's some of that. The reason I'm skeptical on whether it was done purposely is the American people love government spending. How am I going to sit there and put this all on the government, Democrats and Republicans, because they all spend too much? How am I going to put it on all them when the American people love government spending? They want it. They demand more of it. And they have no appetite for the reduction of it. Oh, yeah, don't get me wrong. They'll rant and rave about this little bit of foreign aid to some dumb country you don't care about. Hey, why are we sending $50 million to the Congo? They're fine with cutting that. And I know $50 million is not nothing, but when it comes to the federal budget, it is nothing. It's nothing. It'd be like you spending 50 cents. It's nothing. The American people do not demand spending cuts from the politicians they send to Washington. And if politicians in Washington start to seriously threaten the spending the government does do, they know that's how you lose your seat. You do not lose your seat, Republican or Democrat, you do not lose your seat because you spend too much money. The big risk is you suggest a reduction in said spending. And they'll cost you your seat. You could say something right now that would be totally reasonable, like, hey, I think we should start working on Social Security so in the future, you know, future generations will have an option whether to come in or not. You could just say that, just that. The Democrat opposition to you, they would have an ad written up that night. It would be all over the television set. Oh, go ahead, Chris.
1: Is Jesse Kelly listening to you? Was Jesse Kelly listening to you when he said on Social Security, I'd love to eliminate the program? Jesse Kelly said he would work to eliminate Medicare over time. Was he listening to you then? How about when Jesse Kelly said at the same time he'd cut taxes in half for millionaires? Is Jesse Kelly listening to you? Just listen to Jesse Kelly. The Democratic Congressional Campaign Committee is responsible for the content of this advertisement.
0: Oh, yeah. Did I mention I've lived it? This is what it is. So because of that, because there is no appetite for a significant reduction in government spending, it's hard for me to do this, well, it's the big evil cabal doing it on purpose thing. People figure out eventually that they can vote for themselves. I think it was de Tocqueville who said, America, I'm paraphrasing, America is going to be successful until the public figures out they can vote themselves gifts from the public treasury, and then they're in trouble. That's my version of it, but that's kind of what he said. I think it was de Tocqueville. Yeah, well, Americans want government goodies. I'm Senator Kelly, and I just built for you a $50 million airport. Taxpayer money. You're welcome. You get reelected next day. We'll be back.
2: Is he smarter than everyone?
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2: Does he think so? Yeah. The Jesse Kelly Show.

0: Good news. The greatest test of the American spirit is upon us now. 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

0: Oh, final segment of the Jesse Kelly Show on a Friday. But remember, we are not only returning Monday, and you can email us, jesse@jessekellyshow.com. History returns on Monday. If you're one of these people who hates when I do history, I have terrible news for you. This one is definitely going to be longer than a day. How long it goes, I don't know. I never plan these things out. I don't know how I'm going to say it. I don't know. I'm just going to talk. You and me, we're going to talk. I have no earthly idea how long it's going to go. It ain't going to be a day, and probably won't just be 2 days either. It might be a little bit of a stretch, and I'm looking forward to it. All right? Hour two. Remember, hour two.
1: And now...
2: Here's a headline.
0: Wait, wrong one.
1: And now...
2: Here's a headline.
3: By the goal, you know the thing.
0: Emails!
1: We didn't get to.
0: Jesse, I cannot find an example. Since you have an honorary PhD in history, is there an example where a civil war did not happen when the country's institutions were as infiltrated and captured by Marxists as America's? Closest I can think of is Pinochet, after the Socialist Party cheated and took over, said no and led a military coup. Are there examples that did not require violence to save their country? I am worried. Well, because I don't want to put just the smiling face on it, it is true, once communists gain enough power in your institutions that you are probably going to have to use violence at some point in time to save yourself from the communist revolution. That historically has proven to be true. What I would probably quibble with you on is that we're already there. I don't think I believe that at all. I think that, yes, the communists have certainly taken a ton of institutional power in this country. That's for sure. They haven't taken all of it. I mean, look right now. They don't have the House. They don't have the Senate. The military's being cleaned out. They don't have the presidency. We're not dealing with the situation here where they have so much institutional power that now only violence is the solution. I do not believe violence is the solution. I believe we have to get more and more involved in elections, continue to win state, local, federal elections, continue to run for office. I think we can still fight this fight legally, locally, and do this thing the right way. Now, if we don't do the work, if we don't get off our butts and do the work, the shooting will probably come one day. Let's try to avoid that, shall we? Hey, Jesse. He says, howdy, and hi to Jewish producer Chris. Earlier this evening, you mentioned that Vance will become a target for these liberal commies. Do you think that he will be afforded extra protection from these evil creatures amongst us? I mean, extra, sure. But it's not always a manpower thing. Remember, it's a competence thing. Me personally, if money was no object, and I wanted to be personally protected, just forget about family or anything else. Certainly forget about Chris. I'm only worried about myself. If I wanted to be personally protected, I don't need 30 men. Five guys, highly trained, highly competent guys, probably handle it just fine. You could give me 30 guys. If it's 30 losers who can't shoot, who don't understand things, then I'm not safe at all. It's a competency problem. The Secret Service has a very, very deep ingrained competency problem through years of lower standards and DEI crap. The Secret Service is now no longer able to effectively protect the people it has to protect. And if you want to argue with me about that, I would kindly recommend you go watch the video of Donald Trump getting shot in the head in Butler. The Secret Service was there, tasked with protecting him. That was an obvious shooting position to anybody with even the tiniest amount of experience, except the Secret Service. Never occurred to them. Hey, Jesse, I have recently noticed that it seems a lot of infighting between Christian denominations lately. Evangelical Zionists versus non-Zionists, rifts with Catholics, everybody hates Mormons, etc. I think their time would be better spent recognizing the communists want to remove Christianity from the public square entirely. Since you are now Christian, Jesse, I forgot that Jewish guy called me that, Chris. Do you have any thoughts on this? Yeah. This is one of those things that I understand, but I can't relate. I'll put it this way. Religious arguments and religious wars are as old as mankind. Just different people with different belief systems argue with each other. They'll kill each other. They're going to war over the whole thing. That is just how it's always been. So today, when you see different religions, different sects of different religion fighting and things like that, when I see it, I understand that, well, that's the way it's always been. It's human nature. I get it. I just have never been tempted to participate in it because it's not important to me. I have my beliefs. If your beliefs are different than my beliefs, it doesn't bother me at all. Remember we had a pagan call into the show, Chris? Like, he worships the dirt and the sun and stuff like that. Okay. Doesn't bother me. Well, that's not what your beliefs are. Yeah. Okay. I've never gotten involved in it because I don't care. It's your business. It's what you believe. It's not so, what, Chris? It's just not something I'm interested in fighting over. Jesse, something else that says who you are, because I was talking about putting the shopping cart away. Leaving your dog's poop in the garden or at the park or on the sidewalk when you think no one is watching. I even tie poop bags to the fence at the park in case someone needs one. I go there several days later, the poop bag's still on the fence with dog poop right below it. Lazy, disrespectful. And then she uses a potty word and she says, P.S. I'm 77 years old. I love this woman. I have owned dogs my entire life. I have never, ever left dog poop in a public area. She's not wrong. She's not wrong. One time we were out and Fred dropped a deuce on the sidewalk and we have one of those little bag things that we always have. It's on the leash. So you always have a little bag and we reached in and it was empty. The boys had to sprint back home to go get another bag and we stood there and guarded it because you don't leave that. I was about to say you don't leave that crap. What, Chris? That's accurate. Anyway, go Stros. Sorry, Corey. Team's about to lose. Or is... Oh, I haven't checked the score. Hopefully we're not losing. That's all.

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2: 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We had Donald Trump president now. 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He loves the American people. He's put his life on the line, and they're planning on even more attacks and attacks and attacks should they take the House. More subpoenas, more finances, potentially people, God knows what.
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